0: incredible. He's lived the life that most people can only dream of. And I would just like to add that this, what we have on the show today with Brando, is a very, very small snippet of what we actually spoke about. So head to wherever you get your podcasts to listen to the full interview. It's incredible. He's an incredible dude. But first up, we've got the new Federated Farmers president on the line.
1: Rural Roundup on Sport Nation.
0: Yesterday, South Canterbury arable farmer Colin Hurst was elected as the president of Federated Farmers. He joins us now. Congratulations, Colin. How does it feel?
2: Oh, yeah, good morning, Erin. Yeah, absolutely great. You know, I'm really rapt to be representing farmers across the country. It's something I've always aspired to.
0: And 3 years as vice president there under Wayne as well. He was a very visible and popular president. Can you give us some insight into sort of what happened behind those closed doors yesterday and why there wasn't the kind of appetite for Wayne to serve that fourth term?
2: Yeah, it's got a great question. Look, I've been on the board for a similar amount of time as Wayne. And, well, we basically started together and had a lot to do with Wayne. Look, he's done an outstanding job. Just recognise his great tenure. Really great, yeah. That's probably it, really. You know, Wayne's a hell of a good guy, and
0: He does leave a legacy, doesn't he? I mean, he's put a lot of effort into modernising the organisation and getting a lot of new members, but you've been there right beside him through all of that as vice president, haven't you? So how will you sort of continue the work that Wayne started?
2: Oh, you know, we'll definitely carry on. Look, we've just launched our priorities for the government or for the election coming up. You know, there's 5 key things we're working on there. Cutting the cost of farming, so this is something I'm really passionate about, and that's sorting out RMA, getting rid of a lot of the red tape. And the other one was enabling the technology and infrastructure, and this is essentially, well, that's more red tape that's essentially coming out of government and trying to get some sort of nationalised standards where farmers work to. And conservation and the environment, we're really keen on that. Want to sort of build on that. You know, this is our QE2 trust, making sure that's funded. This is essentially farmers volunteering their land to be put into the conservation for the future, really, basically locked up. And then supporting young farmers and supporting local government, because that's something that is pretty broken. We all know it's happened to our rates, so we're certainly pretty keen for the government to sort out local government. So it's business as usual, basically.
0: Yeah, BAU, I guess, but there'll be a lot going on in each region with that local government infrastructure. There's been some pretty iconic presidents in the last few years. What's going to be your point of difference, do you think?
2: Look, we're just going to build on the legacy of Federated Farmers. We've been around for 127 years and we're not going away. One of the things that Federated Farmers does that no other advocacy organisation does, we've got our representation around New Zealand. We've got 24 provinces with a president who is out there day in, day out, getting the best deal for our members within those areas. And essentially, when a member pays the Federated Farmers subscription, they're paying for all the professional support, but also paying for contributing to the volunteering of our provincial presidents and executives in the region. And, you know, this is our strength. I'm absolutely amazed of the dedication of our team around the country.
0: Yeah, exactly. And having Sandra in that deputy role will be amazing as well. I mean, she's an incredible woman, isn't she?
2: Oh, no question about it. And already had a couple of phone calls with her this morning, and we're trying sort of seeing how we're going to push the organisation forward. So yeah, really excited about that. And we've got a good team. We've got a couple of new board members, as in Greg Anderson. So Greg's a fellow South Cantabrian. So he's just stepped down from the South Canterbury provincial president, and then managed to step up to the board. And we've got Chris Dillon down in Southland. He's our new arable chair for across the Federated Farmers country, and he's on the board too. So yeah, we've got a good team, and we're going to be fighting every step of the way to get a good deal for farmers.
0: Yeah, those boxing gloves will be on until, well, I guess the next year, really,
2: because
0: it is a
2: look.
0: Yeah.
2: They never come off.
0: This is your first interview, I guess, and first interview with the Rural Roundup. I would really like to get to know you a little bit better, Colin. So I've got some quick fire questions lined up. Are you ready?
2: I'm ready. Yeah, ready, waiting.
0: All right. Coffee or tea?
2: Coffee. I'm halfway through my black coffee at the moment.
0: You're a black coffee man. That makes sense. I guess that's every farmer, isn't it? Favourite crop?
2: Oh, wheat. I love growing wheat.
0: What is your most useless skill?
2: Useless skill.

0: Oh, geez, that's a hard one. Lots of them. I don't know. I'm still thinking about it. I'm a good all-rounder.
1: You're a good all-rounder. Okay, all right. What's harder, farming or politics?
0: I just don't know. I love them. They're both good. I don't think it's hard. They both come naturally. Yeah. Okay. I'm a farmer that started in the 80s, and I've come through the tough times, and I know what it's like. And you know, when things are tough, and yeah, but also know the good times, and I've always been a political type.
1: Mm.
0: As I come up through the ranks of feds, you know, I was always sort of the quiet guy at the back of the room, but yeah, politics are what makes us country people.
1: Yeah, and I guess farmers are the toughest politicians, aren't they? Not that you're a politician, but, you know, I guess you're in that role now where you're mixing and mingling with them. My last question for you there, Colin, it is a pretty tough time in the arable sector at the moment in particular. Prices are low. There's not a whole lot of confidence, is there? What do you want to see for the arable sector in the next, you know, couple of years, and how are you going to help it?
0: Yeah, well, I think having me as the president will give the opportunities to arable to have a bit of focus. The thing that a lot of people don't understand what arable means, so it's sort of crops and seeds that is harvested with a combine harvester. And the interesting thing about the arable sector is it's mostly domestic, so we don't get the big headlines that the other big sectors do. But look, I'm also a dairy farmer too, so I've got my foot in all sorts of camps. So, and I think it's definitely on the up. Prices have been lifting. We've had a pretty poor season in Canterbury. Yeah, and I'm thinking for a lot of our growers out there that have managed that, and a lot of them are questioning what they're doing. And the costs of new machinery and, I'm going to say, fertiliser has been through the roof. So I think I heard the price of oil is down at 73 cents US, so that's sort of below the start of the war in the Middle East. So I think we're on our way back as far as cost goes. And the income, the prices are up for grains and seeds. So it's moving the right way anyway, Aaron, looks of it.
1: We've been talking about GE editing on the show this week. What's your opinion on that, and where does Federated Farmers stand? Do you want to see the country bring in gene editing?
0: Well, that's a very good question. And Federated Farmers policy is farmers should have the ability to choose. And I might just expand out on that a little bit more. We've obviously got the gene bill in Parliament at the moment, and it looks like it's a bit of a stalemate. But what I understand, and we heard a presentation at the Primary Industries Conference from Jared Maher from MPI, explaining what's happening around the world. And I think the key thing that I picked up on that is the European Union.
1: The three-tiered approach, isn't it, in the EU that they've voted through?
0: So, look, Wayne Langford's our previous spokesperson for Gene Tech.

0: Jason Moore at 1 p.m. tomorrow as we build up to the massive World Cup clash against Belgium. 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
2: The Warriors are rolling again after a convincing 38-20 win over the Cowboys in Christchurch. But it doesn't get any easier. This week, it's second against third as the Wars take on a red-hot Dolphins side that's won 7 straight since these teams last met. The Warriors edge that contest by just 2 points, and they'll need to be at their best again, especially with Jackson Ford sidelined through injury. The Warriors against the Dolphins. Kickoff 5 p.m. tomorrow, thanks to our mates at SEN.
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0: For the All Whites, it's simple. Win and the dream stays alive. After a draw with Iran and a tough loss to Egypt, New Zealand heads into its final group game needing a result to keep its World Cup hopes alive. Standing in the way, it's Belgium. And the All Whites have one last chance to produce something special on football's biggest stage. Can New Zealand pull off the upset and give themselves a shot at the knockout rounds? The All Whites against Belgium. Kickoff 3 p.m. tomorrow, live on Sport Nation.
11: Can Kyle Dill shape up with some former All Blacks against some government ministers in a game of rugby? We'll soon find out. It's the Rumble and Russell, June 26th and 27th. The Millsy and Guy Show. We'll see you there.
12: Don't miss a moment of the FIFA World Cup 2020.

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1: He's been leaning on gates and talking to mates all over the country. Craig Wiggy Wiggins, welcome into the Rural Roundup.
2: G'day, Speedy. Nice to talk to you.
1: Nice to talk to you too, sir. Tell us about how Lean on a Gate, Talk to a Mate is going. Yeah, I hear you've been at the field days.
2: I did spend a lot of time going through and talking to a lot of bigger businesses around the Lean on a Gate, Talk to a Mate training program that we have available for rural business, especially the service industries and farms, where we can teach people to actually lean into those conversations and try and support people that are really in need, especially when they start noticing those needs. And sometimes the people that have the needs don't notice it. So, we put that out there a fair bit and we had some really big interest. And, yeah, there's still a lot of stress out there, even though it just doesn't go away. You know, even though farming's going well, there's lots of things to think about. There's succession planning, there's school bus routes, there's the cost of living. There's all sorts of things that are going on. And you never know what's around the corner for some people. You know, you'd be trucking along really well and a medical event can rock up or something can happen, you know. So you just have to sort of make sure that we're all looking after each other. And so that's what Lean on a Gate's been doing, is teaching people how to look after each other within their businesses and then move that into the communities and hopefully get people to the services they need, such as Rural Support Trust and other organisations, a long way before they have been traditionally getting to them.
1: The funding you got from MPI, I believe, that has to be matched dollar for dollar by industry, doesn't it? So how's that going?
2: It's a bit of a hard roll. I mean, since the funding was announced, I mean, we've had the Donald Trump effect, so people have been tightening their belt. This is new to everybody, so there's a lot of people want it, and there's just those budgeting requirements to go through and getting it past boards of trustees and whatever. But most people are generally interested, and it's just a pathway as to how this happens. But to give you an idea, it's not actually that costly. You know, we've done a couple of businesses here in Ashburton with sort of 50 to 60 employees. That's a $10,000 partnership investment to have that first two levels of training and case management, 0800 number support behind that as well. So that's not a big bite when you look at that number of employees. And you know, some of the big companies that we're looking at have 20 outlets throughout New Zealand and 400 staff. And, you know, we're probably looking at a $50,000 investment for that. So don't be scared of it. And one of the things we are coming, not up against, but we're noticing is people are saying, oh, we already support the Rural Support Trust. Well, we're not asking you to stop doing that. What we are asking is that you invest back in your people, because we know, you know, Speedy, it's pretty shocking results that one person in 20, the World Health Organization say that within a two-week period, one person in 20 has a suicidal thought. So that's 8%. If you think about your staff of, you know, if you had 1,000 people, that's 80 of them thinking about it. And we know that every dollar that you invest into a program like this can give you a return of $5 of gain, you know, so or less costs, you know. So it's a matter of developing a culture and being responsible for the people that you have in your work environment, but also allowing them to support their communities.

0: and know how to deal with them. Firearms licensing. We spoke to Nicole McKee, Associate Justice Minister, a couple of weeks ago actually, about mental health and firearms licensing. And I understand you've been doing a lot of work. You touched on it last time we spoke on the show, but you couldn't really tell us much. You were a bit secret squirrel. Where are we at with that at the moment, Wiggy?
1: It's been interesting. Speedy, I've actually been up to Wellington a couple, 3 weeks ago, did some videoing around you know, the changes in the licensing authority that is looking after firearms, being moved away from the police, has its own authority now. And they want to do a lot of education around mental health, and because they know that historically the mental health, people reaching out for mental health support with the thought that they may lose their firearms license has been a real handbrake for people putting their hand up for that support. So, and in fact, I know of two farmers that checked themselves into facilities in Australia because they didn't want to lose their license because they're a tool on farm. You may need to use them at any stage, you know, with animals. And the other thing is too, a lot of them treat hunting as their respite or their mental health wellness program. So, but there is also that risk of you know, when someone's not tracking too well, the guns are probably the last thing you need in the house. So we've been doing a bit of work on videos for around that, and those are going to in the editing suite now, and they'll be out very shortly. Just some podcast type videos around what you should do if you're worried about somebody and they've got a gun, where you can take your guns legally, how you may be able to suspend your license just for a little while you're needing that particular help. And that you can still go hunting as long as you're, while your license is suspended, as long as you're with a registered firearms holder. Mm-hmm. So those are the sort of things that may help people reach out for mental health help, you know, if we've got a process. And, you know, the stock agent that gets told that they need to offer some support because their client's not doing too well can also say, well, hey, give me your guns too and I'll go and look after them as well. So that's just part of the whole package that we work on too. So, yeah, and, you know, the unfortunate thing about it these days too is, you know, quite often in rural New Zealand, it's not actually the license holder that takes their life. It's somebody that knew where the key to the gun cabinet was. So, you know, there's a bit of education around that space too.
0: Yeah, it's a pretty hard thing to balance, isn't it, mental health and gun licensing? And everyone's unique as well. Each situation is different. So it's really not an easy conversation to be having.
1: No, but I think it's better to have a conversation and have those tools in your toolbox, just like the Lean on the Gate training program that we've got. And yeah, we're getting quite a few phone calls from people that are worried about Erin or Jim or Bill or whoever and able to offer that help, you know. And in fact, we put somebody into a clinic yesterday to get themselves checked out, you know, a medical clinic. And the medical clinic was so grateful that we'd taken that path because they just said it's really proactive. You know, they've got HIP services now and coaching services and counselling services where perhaps in the past they didn't have them. So, to get these rural people straight in there, they don't know the options. So that's why we have Safe Talk volunteers that we train to know what options are available as well.
0: Doing the Lord's work there, Wiggy. Now, I've heard a rumour about you.
1: That's not good.
0: It's not actually a rumour, but I heard that you will be in Palmerston North next month.
1: Now, we've got some good friends, you and I both together, and Palmerston North, you know, Tim and Bernice Adlin. Yeah, they've got the Spates Ale House there and they're running an Emerson's beer and food match, raise some money for Lean on a Gate. And yeah, we had one there last year and it was amazing. The food was incredible. Speedy, I think you should sit next to me so I can share plates with you. And the second night, young Simon Goss, the world sharing record holder, is coming on. And so he'll be talking about his life. And it's quite cool because I've known that kid since he was young. I actually went to school with his father and knew his mother quite well before she passed away. And, of course, he's got a very famous sister as well, plays a bit of rugby. So, it's going to be quite cool to have that night.
0: Yeah, going to be a great night, all raising money for Lean on a Gate, Talk to a Mate, your charity. Last year you did it, you raised about $4,000, is that right?
1: Yeah, it was. It was really good, you know. And once again, you know, Bernice and Tim, such good supporters of what we do. And, you know, they always look after us so well at the rural games. The MCs all sort of congregate there and we have a great time. But Yeah, it's two of the kindest people you'll ever meet, so it's great.
0: Yeah, and we love to see friends supporting friends as well. What a fantastic cause to get behind. So if you are in or around Palms North or Manawatu, 15th

0: And 16th of July at the Spates Ale House, Palmerston North. It's the Emerson's Craft Beer and Food Matching Night. $75 a ticket. Can't even go out for a meal for that price anymore. And all raising money for a good cause. For Craig Wiggy Wiggins and Lean on a Gate, Talk to a Mate, head to spatespalmerstonnorth.co.nz to book your tickets. And Craig Wiggy Wiggins, I will see you there.
1: Yeah, I look forward to it, Speedy, like I say. I'll just steal a little bit of food off your plate and you can steal a bit off mine. It'll be a great night.
2: This is a Sport Nation Football World Cup moment. It's tight, it's tense, it's Wembley, and then Jeff Hurst strikes. Hat-trick in a World Cup final. England's greatest moment. And still one of football's biggest debates. Did it cross the line? History says yes. And England are world champions. That was a Sport Nation Football World Cup moment.
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0: Footballer Grant Elliott to kick off your sporting weekend. 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
3: Not long to go until the rumble and rustle. A bunch of former All Blacks and ministerial government officials that are well past their athletic prime. What on earth could go wrong? Names like Tane Randall, Nehem Milne-Scudder, Shane Jones and Mark Mitchell battling it out for a great cause. Even our very own Kyle Mills will be putting the boots back on, and the Millsy and Guy show will be there to take in all the action. What's better than some of our country's favourite sons sticking it to the politicians? It's the Rumble and Rustle, June 26th and 27th. We'll see you there.
4: 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Kick off 4 p.m. Sunday. Thanks to our mates at SEN.
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0: voice of sport.
1: Can Kyle Lewis shape up with some former All Blacks against some government ministers in a game of rugby? We'll soon find out. It's the Rumble and Russell, June 26th and 27th, the Millsy and Guy Show. We'll see you there.
2: The Warriors are rolling again after a convincing 38-20 win over the Cowboys in Christchurch. But it doesn't get any easier. This week, it's second against third as the Wars take on a red-hot Dolphins side that's won seven straight since these teams last met. The Warriors edged that contest by just 2 points, and they'll need to be at their best again, especially with Jackson Ford sidelined through injury. The Warriors against the Dolphins. Kickoff 5 p.m. tomorrow, thanks to our mates at SEN.
1: Can Kyle Lewis shape up with some former All Blacks against some government ministers in a game of rugby? We'll soon find out. It's the Rumble and Russell, June 26th and 27th, the Millsy and Guy Show. We'll see you there.
3: For the All Whites, it's simple. Win and the dream stays alive. After a draw with Iran and a tough loss to Egypt, New Zealand heads into its final group game needing a result to keep its World Cup hopes alive. Standing in the way, it's Belgium. And the All Whites have one last chance to produce something special on football's biggest stage. Can New Zealand pull off the upset and give themselves a shot at the knockout rounds? The All Whites against Belgium. Kickoff 3 p.m. tomorrow, live on Sport Nation.
1: Can Kyle Lewis shape up with some former All Blacks against some government ministers in a game of rugby? We'll soon find out. It's the Rumble and Russell, June 26th and 27th, the Millsy and Guy Show. We'll see you there.
3: The Fence Line, where town meets country. 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

0: The FMG Young Farmer of the Year contest kicks off in Taranaki next week. Today on our grand finalist panel, we are going from coast to coast. Ed Laver, East Coast Young Farmer of the Year, who is a deer, sheep and beef farmer, and Tasman's Bryce Wynn, also a sheep and beef farmer in the Upper Motuere. Welcome into the Rural Roundup.
1: Thanks for having us.
2: Yep, thanks for having us.
0: Firstly, Bryce, sixth generation on the family farm. There's been plenty of changes in farming over those generations, I'm sure, with technology and innovation. Are you doing anything differently or bringing anything new to the table?
1: Oh, I've kind of brought it into the 21st century. Like before I was home, we didn't scan or anything. So we've started doing that in the last couple of years, and we're trying to modernise now. From there, obviously, it'll be trying to adapt with wherever it goes from here.
0: And are you looking at bringing in any technology or anything onto the farm?
1: I'm not actively looking at it just yet, but it's going to be considering. I think Holter's going to be a pretty game changer for every farm. Mm. Or, you know, those wearable collars.
0: Ed, you're also on the family farm, sheep, deer and beef. What opportunities are you seeing at the moment? It's a great time for the primary sector, isn't it?
2: Oh, yeah, it is crazy. Like, you know, 2 years ago when I came home, everything was, you know, pretty grim. It was sort of on the back of a drought. We had Cyclone Gabrielle. Commodity prices were low and had high interest rates, or relatively. And, farming wasn't a very positive place to be. Mm-hmm. How it's turned around in the last, 2 years, it's crazy to see, you know, like you go to the sale yards or even just go to town at the field days, it's the same thing. There was like just a vibe around the place. Everyone was happy to be there. And even now you look at some of the bull sales up in Gizzy. I think last night a bull sold for $220,000. It's pretty unreal. Like,
1: it's a lot of money. Yeah,
2: there's obviously a lot of confidence out there. I think it's an exciting time to be farming, to be fair.
0: Bryce, you're into trail running. Tell us about that. 50Ks on the clock.
1: Yeah, it was just another thing to add into the mix of getting ready for grand final. I was just happened to be doing a big long ultra marathon training process at the same time. So, but yeah, it was a big day. 8.5 hours it took me. So it was a full day work.
0: And what do you think, if we talk about mental resilience and strength, what did you need to complete that? And how do you think that will fare you well in the grand final?
1: It was actually quite helpful because I got help from people around me. So I made myself, told people I was struggling, and then they started, you know, giving me advice, focus on the next aid station. That's where you want to aim for, not the finish line. Just aim at getting to that next aid station, and then step by step.

0: you sort of get there in the end, and that was kind of pretty good. So it's helped me in the brain and in the mental resilience. It's like if you can get through that, you can get through anything. It's body, brain over body sort of thing.
1: Yeah, exactly. And grand final is a grueling couple of days as well. But Ed, you've also got that endurance training as well, coast to coast, longer stay in God Zone. What kind of advantages do you think that experience will bring you for grand final?
2: Yeah, much the same as what Bryce said. Like, I sort of always have the mentality that I'm not going to stop, I'm not going to quit. So, yeah, giving up is not an option. Yeah, it's just, yeah, much the same thing. Break it down into bite-sized pieces and achieve it. You know, it's amazing what your body can do. A lot of people don't ever tap into their full potential. And yeah, I think you see that. You sort of, you don't really work out what you're capable of until you really start pushing that. So yeah, at the end of the day, it's, I suppose, just another day of going for it and putting your best foot forward, really. The grand final's got lots of elements to it, obviously. Like, there's the practical day, and you know, there's seven of us and we're all farmers. Like, we do a practical day every day, so that's not really a new aspect. I think a lot of it for us has been sit down and write a report and
0: Yeah.
2: write a speech, and you know, there's all the, I suppose, the other challenges that come with that, rather than so much the physical side. I think actually all of us are looking forward to doing the practical, doing a bit of fencing. It's something, you know, something we've done before.
1: Yeah, Bryce, what kind of challenges do you think will be your, I guess, something for you to rise to on the day? With these innovation projects, speeches, the buzzer quiz, you know, there's a whole lot of knowledge in brain games.
0: Yeah, there is quite a bit out there. It's pretty out there sort of competition. I was probably most comfortable with the practical side of things, so I was like really looking forward to that. But then once I got into this innovation project, and I spent a lot of time going down this rabbit hole of what I've sort of done, and it's surprising how much knowledge you've gained from it. And it's like looking forward to that Thursday and getting it off and getting it out and having a yarn about it. So it should be a bit of fun. So I'm looking forward to that.
1: Community projects as well. It's going to be all go next week. I bet the nerves are high. I want to get into the hard questions now, there, boys. These are four questions that I'm asking all of the grand finalists. So we'll see how you fare and stack up against each other. Ed, you're up first. What's your most useless skill?
2: Crikey. My most useless skill. I spent a fair amount of time in a rowing boat, and everyone always just said I was going backwards in life.
1: Oh, that is a good one. Bryce, what's your most useless skill?
0: I can do the worm both ways, forward and back.
1: Well, there we go, Ed. That's something he's going to have to bring out at the awards night. What's a farming job you secretly enjoy that everyone else hates? Ed, you're up first.
2: Maybe crutching lambs. Like, it's one of those things that you sort of dread it, and you go, oh, you know, just got a big task ahead of you. Sometimes there's lots to do, but it's you know, once you hook into it, and especially if you're doing it with a crew. Like a crew of people, is, you know, you're creating that sort of team environment, and it's one of those things that you can go as hard as you like, so they really have a good blowout. So yeah, maybe that.
1: Bryce, what's your most what's
0: Oh, I don't like how much I have to do with it, but I really quite enjoy like trimming hooves on sheep and like getting rid of all the maggots and things out of there, blowing them out. It's quite getting it nice and much more level and stuff. Yeah, I quite like that, which is a bit weird, but.
1: Yeah,
0: I don't like how much I have to do with
1: anything with maggots, I will run in 50 Ks. I will be an endurance racer.
0: it.
1: If you were prime minister for a day, what would be the first thing you would do or change? Bryce, you're up first for this one.
0: Around home, a lot of the roads went down to 80 Ks, and I'd probably fix that and get that back up to 100.
1: Yeah, starting small, Ed.
2: Every school kid has to take a day off school and go and help out on their local farms.
0: Oh, that's a good one.
1: That is a good one. Yeah, right. Last question.

0: question now. Ed, you've been named for this one. Tom dropped you as the person most likely to survive in the bush for a month with just a knife. So that's the question. Who would be the grand finalist most likely to survive in the wilderness for a month with nothing but a knife? Bryce, you're up first.
1: Well, I'll say Thomas then. Tom Slee. He seems like a crazy bushman. Bit of a wild man, that man.
0: Ed, who's your nomination for that one?
2: It might be Taggart. He can sort of duck and weave. He's pretty low to the ground. He's got a low centre of gravity, so he'll be able to stay low and move fast.
0: That's his second nomination, so we'll see how everyone stacks up. Hey, thank you so much for your time today, lads. I really appreciate it. That is East Coast Young Farmer of the Year, Ed Laver, and Tasman Young Farmer of the Year, Bryce Wynn. Good luck for the grand final, boys. I will be watching, and so will the rest of the country.
1: Thank you very much, Aaron.
2: Yeah, sweet. No, thank you. Bring it on. It's not far away now.
3: Not long to go until the rumble and rustle. A bunch of former All Blacks and ministerial government officials that are well past their athletic prime. What on earth could go wrong? Names like Tane Randall, Nehem Milne-Scudder, Shane Jones and Mark Mitchell battling it out for a great cause. Even our very own Kyle Mills will be putting the boots back on, and the Millsy and Guy show will be there to take in all the action. What's better than some of our country's favourite sons sticking it to the politicians? It's the rumble and rustle, June 26th and 27th. We'll see you there.
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4: Can Kyle Bill shape up with some former All Blacks against some government ministers in a game of rugby? We'll soon find out. It's the Rumble and Russell, June 26th and 27th, the Millsy and Guy Show. We'll see you there.
5: The Warriors are rolling again after a convincing 38-20 win over the Cowboys in Christchurch. But it doesn't get any easier. This week, it's second against third as the Wars take on a red-hot Dolphin side that's won 7 straight since these teams last met. The Warriors edged that contest by just 2 points, and they'll need to be at their best again, especially with Jackson Ford sidelined through injury. The Warriors against the Dolphins kick off 5 p.m. tomorrow, thanks to our mates at SEN.
4: Can Kyle Bill shape up with some former All Blacks against some government ministers in a game of rugby? We'll soon find out. It's the Rumble and Russell, June 26th and 27th, the Millsy and Guy Show. We'll see you there.
1: For the All Whites, it's simple. Win and the dream stays alive. After a draw with Iran and a tough loss to Egypt, New Zealand heads into its final group game needing a result to keep its World Cup hopes alive. Standing in the way, it's Belgium. And the All Whites have one last chance to produce something special on football's biggest stage. Can New Zealand pull off the upset and give themselves a shot at the knockout rounds? The All Whites against Belgium. Kick off 3 p.m. tomorrow, live on Sport Nation.
4: Can Kyle Bill shape up with some former All Blacks against some government ministers in a game of rugby? We'll soon find out. It's the Rumble and Russell, June 26th and 27th, the Millsy and Guy Show. We'll see you there.
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6: Right, it's my favourite time of the week where we talk all things hunting and fishing and get right into the guts of it. This week we're taking a different approach and talking about hunting and fishing for survival with Brando Yelovich, or you might know him as Wild Boy. Head to wherever you get your podcasts to listen to the full chat, because this is just a tiny snippet of his adventures. He's a survivalist, adventurer and best-selling author who has spent years living off the land and exploring some of the world's most remote, wild and harsh places. He's skied 600 kilometres across the Greenland ice cap, kayaked nearly 5,000

0: 5,000 Ks in 130 days. Most recently, he spent 2 weeks surviving in remote Africa with nothing but a slingshot for TV series Naked and Afraid. Brando, welcome into the Rural Roundup.
1: It's lovely to be here talking to you.
0: I really want to start with Naked and Afraid. You were literally dropped into remote Africa. You could only take one item and you chose a slingshot. The aim of the show is you're fully naked in the wild and you have to survive. Being fully naked, were you warm? Were you cold? What was the weather like?
1: Yeah, I definitely struggled with the temperature. It was very cold. I was allowed to share bits and pieces from the experience online. It hasn't aired yet. But the point of difference on this challenge was that 4 times throughout the journey, I was able to kind of put a message out there to the world. And one thing that I really talked about was how cold it was. It wasn't just like, you know, sleeping in some warm tropical paradise at night. Mm. It was 6, 7, 8 degrees at night and it was windy. We used each other's bodies for warmth. We were literally sleeping on the fire, wrapped in like an animal hide. Yeah, it was very, very cold. Like the nights were very long. You'd go to sleep. If you went to sleep too early, you know, you'd wake up at midnight and just kind of have to be awake for the rest of the night. But if you went to sleep too late, well, it would be too cold to go to sleep. So there was no kind of easy option. At about 2 a.m. every night that I was there, I think I was awake and literally just kind of sleeping on top of the fire. We heated up rocks and we're cuddling them to stay warm. You know, it was not fun.
0: I guess comparing, you know, that experience to your other adventures that you've had, where did that fit on the scale of challenge, I guess?
1: You know, it's quite interesting. It was quite short. All of my other journeys have been very, very long, like my longest being 600 days. So literally 14 days was the shortest thing I've ever done. But at the same time, I came back, I would almost say traumatized from the experience. So how does it rank against my other adventures? I would say it's one of the toughest things that I've ever done. Yeah. Like it was really the ultimate test of my skills as a survivalist.
0: Coming back to, you know, your 600 day journey. So that started when you were 19. You mentioned before you were on the wrong life track and decided to circumnavigate the entire coastline of New Zealand. You were the first person to ever do that. 600 days living off the land, despite growing up in Auckland with little to no hunting experience. How on earth did you do it?
1: It's a really good question. I think for me, the biggest driving factor or force on that was curiosity. And it was the curiosity

0: I have to change, and I constantly have to be using my practical, working, creative brain to come up with solutions to challenges, or to find food, or get across estuaries or harbors. There was just a never-ending stream of opportunities to learn, to experience, to explore.
1: And I guess ADHD is a real advantage for you in that bush, in that environment, right? You were armed with a crossbow and an air rifle. Can you remember your first meal that you killed and processed yourself?
0: Yeah, my very first kill was a seagull. It was right at the very top of New Zealand. But that first meal, that first kill, I didn't really know what to do. I thought the best thing would be to burn the feathers off the seagull. So I got my little gas cooker out and like singed all the feathers off, and then proceeded to like kind of rotisserie it over my gas cooker. It was disgusting.
1: I can imagine. It sounds like it.
0: I threw myself in the deep end. Yeah. I put myself into that scenario and that and that challenge because I wanted to put myself in a situation where if you don't do it, Brando, you are going to die.
1: What was the single most important survival lesson you learned, one that every kind of hunter or outdoorsman should know?
0: In terms of really surviving, it's about mindset. Like, there was so many times on that journey and on other journeys,

0: picky. You're eating bugs, you're roasting spiders, you're eating tiny little crabs, and not just like the tasty flesh from the inside, you're just throwing the whole thing in. You know, you're eating possum, you're eating rat, you're like, there is no, if it's got nutrients, if it's got calories, if it's got protein, it's food. You can't be picky. That's the difference, is you eat it all or you take what you enjoy eating. You're eating for flavor. Yeah.
1: After all of your adventures, I mean, I know you've said mindset is the most important one, but what's the most important piece of equipment or knowledge that we could take into the bush with us?
0: Definitely, like in terms of tools, like a knife. A knife is, I obviously didn't take a knife on Naked and Afraid, but I knew that there would be a knife there. You know, it wasn't something that I was just, definitely greatest tool to have in the outdoors is always going to be a knife. In terms of like survival kit, like I think the best way to survive is to be properly prepared. Always, in any case, you know, to carry an emergency beacon, to have spare sets of clothes, to have a dry sleeping bag that's, you know, in a dry bag in your bag, so you have put plans in place, you know, for everything. You know, look at all your bits of kit and think about, how am I going to keep this stuff safe, how am I going to keep it dry? I think so many people think survival is just like being as primitive as you can be, and although that's kind of like the extreme end, and you know, in a lot of cases it's quite impressive when somebody can go and do something with very little, in the real world, it's, you know, if you die because you decided not to take a sleeping bag up into the mountains, like consciously decided I'm not going to do this, well, you did that to yourself, you know, like,
1: it's funny so you think, say that when you just spent 2 weeks naked in South Africa.
0: Yeah, totally.
1: I guess a little plug here for your socials as well. Where can people find you?
0: So yeah, just my name, Brando Yelovich. You can type Wild Boy into Google and all my stuff pops up. But I'm on all the channels. Like I'm a full-time explorer, content creator, dad. I just share my life, and I'm very active online, and I do a lot of talking.
1: Yes, yeah, and a lot of upsetting the internet with some of those wild cat conservation videos. I loved them, by the way. But yes, go find Brando Yelovich on socials to see more of his content and everything that he's about. Brando, thank you so much for your time. I really, really appreciate it. And what a profound conversation we have had. And there'll be a lot that I take away from this as well.
0: Oh, thank you very much. And I hope you have a lovely day.
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1: Just a reminder that that is only a very small snippet of what Brando and I spoke about. So make sure you go listen to the full interview wherever you get your podcasts. We delved into much more about his adventures, his bike literally snapping in half in the Australian desert, lessons he's learned in the bush, his close calls, his greatest adventure, which is fatherhood. Incredible, incredible chat. So make sure you head to wherever you get your podcasts and give that a hoon. Thank you to our wonderful guests today, Colin Hurst, Wiggy, Bryce Wynn and Ed Laver, and of course Brando Yelovich. Also check out his socials as well. Thank you to producer Craig for putting the show together today and being my right-hand man as per usual.
3: Absolutely, and I'd just like to second that. People go and have a listen to the full version of Brando's interview. A lot of stuff that we couldn't put into the, obviously we're time constrained being an hour long show, so there is a lot of great stuff still to be listened to and learned from your chat with him. And me just thinking about being sunburnt walking across Australia, if it was me, with a big cork brimmed hat down to the ground.
1: Yeah, and if you had skied across the Greenland ice cap, your head would have got cold there as well, Craig.
3: It's tough being bald, but someone's got to do it.
1: Yeah. I mean, it was a very profound chat. The lessons that he's learned in life and dealing with his ADHD and other, you know, mental health struggles that he's had. Incredible dude. I mean, I guess it just goes to show the power of nature at the end of the day as well. And not even the extreme side of nature, you know, surviving.

0: But you know, just getting out and getting some grass under your feet or some fresh air into your nostrils, it really does do you wonders, isn't it? Doesn't it? Yeah, so definitely go listen to that full interview. Don't forget to follow the Rural Roundup on socials to see more and stay up to date. And that is us for today. Have a wonderful weekend, everyone, wherever you are in the country. I'm off hunting tomorrow. So job done. Take it easy.
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2: Pelé rises. It's a certain goal, but somehow England goalkeeper Gordon Banks gets there.
3: What a save!
2: 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Pelé can't believe it. The world can't believe it. The greatest save ever made.
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0: For the All Whites, it's simple. Win and the dream stays alive. After a draw with Iran and a tough loss to Egypt, New Zealand heads into its final group game needing a result to keep its World Cup hopes alive. Standing in the way, it's Belgium. And the All Whites have one last chance to produce something special on football's biggest stage. Can New Zealand pull off the upset and give themselves a shot at the knockout rounds? The All Whites against Belgium. Kickoff 3 p.m. tomorrow, live on Sport Nation.
5: They'll shape up with some former All Blacks against some government ministers in a game of rugby. We'll soon find out. It's the Rumble and Russell, June 26th and 27th. The Millsy and Guy Show. We'll see you there.
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1: A banger.
2: Come on, Jello, sing it.
1: It's a banger, this one. I don't want to ruin it. Go to Ella Langley.
0: It's interesting, you know?
1: This is my daughter's favorite song.
0: You find out your producer's music taste when they get in the main driver's seat.
1: That's true, eh?
0: Yeah. So I'm just thinking that this goes on a cassette tape of in a Holden Kingswood. On your way back from the Stratford Speedway, your partner's just podiumed in the feature
2: podiumed?
0: Of the night.
2: You mean one?
0: It's a, winning's on the podium.
2: Well, yeah.
0: Just in case he doesn't podium. I don't think you'd play this if he'd won. It's podium, so it's not all bad news. You still made the podium. And
1: yeah, dust yourself off.
0: Dust yourself, driving into Bulls, in for a beer at the Rat Hole. Stay at the Bulls Motel.
2: I think there's better places to stay than Bulls, but anyway.
0: Bulls is epic. You've stayed in Bulls. You slept in the truck in Bulls. Don't lie, Savannah.
2: True.
0: This is when you tell me your private life and I come on here and I tell it all.
2: Yeah. Well.
0: Who hasn't slept in a truck in Bulls?
2: I'd like to know, actually.
0: Pretty much everyone. Couple of quick texts before Big Fish Friday. Just about Mikey, he's in 5 degrees and he's a landscaper, fallingleaves.net. Cantab's moaning about the cold. Try living in northern Antarctica, buddy, says Deep South Mark. Yeah, Invercargill. If it's 5 in Christchurch, she's 2 in Invers. The sun's out in Wigram, Mikey, so go and do your gardening in Wigram. And Jim from Temuka. Stabby, why are the English wickets for test matches so different this summer? I've noticed that.

0: Two, the bounce is unpredictable, and it seems in the past they were all similar in quality. Go the Steel from Jim. Jim, I wish I knew the answer.
1: Different how? What are we saying?
0: Like, it's always just been regular. They've had, like, low shooters, leaping off a length. Like, English is cricket. English is cricket, and it's fair. They have slight idiosyncrasies, like... The odd wicket is prone to take more spin than Lords and Trent Bridge, and then there's all the oval. They've all got their own idiosyncrasies, but they're true cricket wickets. They don't. There's no element of surprise and a regular bounce. This series they have.
1: They're trying to spice it up.
0: Yeah, well, they have. They did hit 40 degrees yesterday.
1: Yeah, a bit of heat.
0: Surely. I rang my mate who's in Brighton, which is one of the cooler places, cooler as in temperature in England. It's the southern coast. And he said, mate, it's 36 today. I said, oh, did you pump up the aircon? He said, I haven't got aircon. I said, why not? And he said, no one has aircon in the UK. He says, you only need it for about a week a year, so you don't get it.
1: No, you know what they have? Super insulated houses.
0: Yeah.
1: So it turns into an oven. Yeah.
0: His daughter had to sleep in the basement. It was so hot. And he'd gone down to the local hardware store and bought a Dyson air conditioner. He said, it's ridiculous. It was like £450. And he said, I'll use it for a week. But it was so hot. So hot. And there's only one title for a podcast of Brian's story, The Life of Brian. Oh, I'd love to. I'd love to, actually. Anyway, it's Friday. It's 1 o'clock. It's time for the big fish.
2: Afternoons with Saffy.
0: Let's go Super Rugby O-Picky, folks. And we have Black Fern and O-Picky midfielder Amy Duplessis on the line. Appreciate your time, Amy. Big weekend for you guys this weekend. Two unbeaten teams. How good?
3: Yeah, thanks for having me. Yeah, it's very exciting. I think this is kind of why we play footy for these big games. So, I know that, Matatu is very, very excited, and I'm sure the Blues are too. A bit of a rematch of the final last year, so it's going to be awesome.
0: Just before we talk about this weekend, I want to go back a little bit, actually, Amy. Way, way back to being born in KwaZulu-Natal, then Invercargill when you were seven. I can't believe two more contrasting places in the world than Natal and Invercargill. Do you remember that shift?
3: Yeah, I think when my parents landed in into Queenstown and then we drove down to Invercargill, they may have kind of second-guessed themselves on the decision. But no, I think as a young girl, I can remember a bit of South Africa, but I do just remember driving up the driveway and seeing all the calves and things and on the farm. And for me, growing up on a farm, I couldn't have asked for a better childhood. So yeah, really grateful that we did move to New Zealand. And what an awesome opportunity for a young girl to be able to, I guess, chase their dreams.
0: Boy, and have you flourished in New Zealand as well. Before we leave Invercargill, though, I'm just interested in your sporting pathway, because you played touch. You played netball to a high level, and, of course, netball is rampant in Invercargill, and the Steel are playing the grand final this weekend. What stage did rugby become the game for you and you had to leave netball behind?
3: Yeah, awesome. I absolutely loved netball growing up. That was actually the first game that I played. And then, like you said, play touch as well. And it was actually a really hard decision for me to stop playing netball. I did that until I started playing at the Otago FPC team, just because it was really hard to juggle both. But yeah, after school, I still continued to play club rugby and netball and just juggled that. And then, yeah, I had to make the call once I kind of decided to travel to Dunedin to play FPC, that unfortunately it wasn't going to be viable doing both. So yeah, it was a hard decision, but obviously rugby's paid off and it's been a pretty awesome career so far.
0: When you're at Southland Girls, did I read right that you were in the first 15 every year of secondary school? So like from when you're 13?
3: Yeah, I started in year 9 and then played until year 13. So I was pretty lucky to be part of that team, and it was a very successful team too. We attended top 4 in Thomas North every year as well. So I think that was a pretty awesome, segue into continuing that pathway and then going into club and then going into FBC. And it's also pretty cool. I played alongside Elena Saili, who is now with the Blackburn Sevens and also is playing her first year in Matatu. So pretty exciting to, put the boots back on with her and be playing alongside her this weekend.
1: I know for the boys, they're quite late bloomers in year nine. Like, is there a lot of girls? I know you might be ready to go for it in year nine, but is there a lot of girls playing that grade in year nine?
3: Yeah, there was actually, to be fair, maybe coming from like a country, you know, or girls coming from country clubs and then coming to a school that's obviously a little bit country, I guess. There were a lot of girls that played, but yeah, I think even now in some of the teams that I'm a part of, girls don't start playing until 16, 17. So I'd say now, because rugby's getting a lot bigger and girls can kind of see the backgrounds are and see a pathway that girls are starting a lot younger. But yeah, it was definitely not abnormal for girls to start later. And I guess I was kind of a late bloomer, to be fair, because a lot of the girls I played alongside had started playing since they were five. So I actually felt like the one that was a little bit older and not as in touch.
0: Were you a big kid, Amy, for your age, like if you compare yourself to your classmates?
3: I wouldn't say I was. I would say I'm probably just kind of in the middle. I guess height-wise, I'm probably a little bit shorter than some of my friends. But yeah, I'd say just pretty in the middle, to be fair.
0: So not daunting to play first 15 rugby, because you would have come up against some big teams, because you were playing in, as you say, the top four stuff. There must have been some big girls in the opposition you're lining up against.
3: Oh, definitely. When we used to go off and play North, we used to play St. Mary's, and they were a pretty big, amazing side. So that was quite daunting, I guess, as a year nine, even a year 10. I also remember playing Amy Cocaine, who plays for England now, yeah. And she was pretty scary back then. But I think, I guess it was just still a really cool opportunity. And I think those are the ways that you kind of, I guess, learn and grow pretty fast, because if you don't, you're going to get shown up quite well. So, pretty awesome that we got to have those opportunities as a young girl. And I do think that's helped shape me into the player today.
1: Well, you're talking about women's rugby on the rise. What about the crowd numbers on the rise? Round one, how good was that crowd? How good was the new stadium?
3: Oh, it was epic. Like, I think that's definitely something we probably didn't anticipate. I think at the start of the week, we may have had 800 tickets sold, and by the end of it, there was about 12.5. So, yeah, running out onto Kaha was just absolutely, I guess, mind-blowing, seeing that whole stand full. And, man, it was loud in there. It was pretty epic. And I think as well, we probably just played quite an awesome game of rugby for our fans for our first game. So it was definitely a moment to remember, and I guess something that will go down in the history book.
0: I had a caller, Mikey from Christchurch. He won't mind me dropping his name in this chat. He took his daughter along, and he said it was an amazing atmosphere, but the rugby that you guys play is so entertaining and open and flowing, and I'm always encouraging people to go along and attend a game, because in the men's game they're criticising of the amount of kicking that goes on the game. You guys tuck and run and smash and run again and smash again. It's entertaining. It must be exhausting.
3: Oh, definitely it is. I think that's something we're slowly learning. And the female game is just to be a little bit more clinical and maybe play in the right part of the field. So you might have seen us playing a bit more of a kicking game. But we definitely don't want to take away from the flair that we've got and the ability to be brave and, you know, run when we see opportunities. So it's just finding that balance. But no, it is tiring. But we absolutely love it, and that's why we do it.
0: You're a foundation member, I guess, of Matatu. I think we're in our fifth year, because it started in 2022. How linked do you feel to brand Matatu?
3: Oh, it's epic. I mean, it's such an amazing team, such an amazing brand. I think to be a standalone brand as well that represents the whole of the South Island for women's rugby –

0: Hilda?
1: Yeah, maybe. No, she's awesome. She's such an awesome character. She always brings a smile to our face, and she's the absolute energy in our team for the Blackburn. So, yeah, I think if you don't know her, you should get to know her. She's pretty awesome. And, yeah, I love playing alongside her.
0: Amy, you're becoming part of the furniture in this New Zealand rugby scene. I'm curious, though, because a lot of players later on in their careers, especially the Pacific players, they want to go back and represent their heritage. Have you ever considered pulling on that beautiful Springbok green?
1: Oh, gosh. To be honest, I haven't. I just think it's not very, I wouldn't want to move back to South Africa. I think playing against them, obviously in that World Cup game that I was injured, I think that for me would have been really special. But no, it's not something that I have really thought of. It would be pretty cool, but I just think, yeah, it's a long, long way to go to, I guess, just play rugby. And I think the opportunities that I have with New Zealand rugby is really special, and it's a team that I love. So I think to play against New Zealand would be really weird for me. But I still really do cherish the, South Africa. I do still love the Springboks, and a lot of my family is still there. So South Africa is a very special place to me, but definitely happy representing the Blackburn.
2: Yeah, I was going to ask you about that because we have the odd New Zealander plays for a different nation. Just thinking of rugby, Thomas Waldron played for England, Brad Shields played for England. We've had cricketers play for other nations. But the New Zealandness never leaves them. So I just wondered about your South Africanness, because I love that what you've just said, that you have family, and even though you're playing for New Zealand, you're still representing your family from South Africa. Can you talk me through what that means to you, to have family cheering you for the opposition almost?
1: Yeah, definitely. I think for them it's really special because living so far away, you don't get to see each other a lot, but then seeing me on TV doing what I love is very special for them as well. And it also brings us together. You know, my grandfather flew to New Zealand to watch me play in the Rugby World Cup in 2021, which was really special as well. And, you know, we're going to South Africa at the end of this year, so hopefully I'll be able to play in front of my family that are there. So I think rugby in general is just really important as it brings us together, and it's a way that I can represent my family on the world stage, which I'm very proud of.
0: Well, I've noticed a lot of players make the switch quite late in their career, so maybe 45 years old. Amy du Plessis lining up for South Africa, Steffi.
2: Yeah, could be. Who knows? You're very much like...
1: Who knows?
2: Your rugby's Karen Berger, who played for the Tactics for Oz. Did you ever get to meet Karen while you're both in Christchurch?
1: I have met her, actually. I have, yes. She's pretty awesome.
2: Yeah, she's another South African-born, very proud Kiwi. Last thing, going into this weekend, how different does your prep look dependent on your opposition in Super Rugby Opiki?
1: Yeah, great question. I think for us, like, every week is treated the same in terms of what we're trying to achieve as a team. Sorry. But obviously our preview is different because we've got to change a game plan based on what the Blues kind of give us. But yeah, this week we're focused on just nailing our roles, being at our best, and we think that if we do that, the result will take care of itself. Last weekend, we probably didn't put out a performance that we were very proud of. So yeah, this week it was just about tidying those things up, making sure that we nail our role, each and every one of us be at our best, and hopefully that will take care of the result.
2: Awesome, Amy. So good to have you on the show today. And I should have said right at the start, congratulations, and B, thank you for signing with New Zealand Rugby till 2029. Our midfield's sorted for the next few seasons. So this is great news. And I hope you realise that shows how valuable you are to the rugby ecosystem to get a contract for that long. It must have been a proud moment for you.
1: Yeah, no, thank you. I really do appreciate it. I'm very, very honoured and proud. I know it's not something that the women's game see often, but it is something we're going to see now, which is really exciting. And like I said, I absolutely love representing New Zealand, and I love the Black Ferns. So, yeah, really, really proud and honoured to sign for that long.
2: An auxiliary question, Mr. Speak. How did you learn to speak so well? Like, what an interview. Like, you're so open and clear. Oh. Like, your clarity and your enthusiasm for the game is so, so good.
1: Oh, thank you. I'm definitely not that great at it, but I try my best, and that's all we can ask for. So thanks, guys. I do appreciate your time, and have a lovely rest of your day.
2: This is Amy du Plessis.
3: What a

0: Champ. What a champ. Love chatting to her. Deep South Mark says, bugger the Springbok Green. What about the Southland Maroon? Yeah, FPC for Southland, where she grew up. 7 years old, leaving Natal, going to Invercargill. What a huge, huge move that is. But she loved growing up in Southland, as you would. And just while I'm on that, Mikey has sent a text for Deep South Mark. Staffy, for Deep South Mark, it's a balmy 7.8 degrees in Invercargill. Also, Staffy, we all know he's toasty and warm, having a few in his own awesome bar from Mikey. Is that what you're doing, Deep South Mark? Staffy, I'm sure you can talk to Steve and Seamus and get Brian on the Between Two Beers podcast. If you don't, I will. That'd be an interesting podcast, actually. The great Brian. I'd drive him to the Hamilton studio, actually, to go and do a Between Two Beers podcast. Oh, that'd be amazing, actually. Be amazing. We have to get a break. Actually, I'm going to give you a Football World Cup score update because I think that the second to last games of the round have... of the day have finished. If I get to Friday, so far today we have had Cote d'Ivoire beating Curacao 2-0 at Philadelphia Stadium. Ecuador, no upset here. I've been educated. Ecuador, one of the best teams in South America, they beat Germany 2-1. Japan and Sweden fought out a 1-1 draw at Dallas Stadium, and Netherlands have just taken care of Tunisia to the tune of 3-1. 2 o'clock, so in about 40 minutes' time, we've got Turkey and the USA doing battle at Los Angeles Stadium, and Paraguay taking on Australia at the San Francisco Bay Area Stadium in San Francisco, Paraguay, Australia. And for those that missed it, we've had our $25 bet for the Punters Club in this match. And I'm just trying to quickly find it, which I just... Here it is. We need either nil all or one all, and we need one card or less for both teams. Okay, so nil all or one all, so we need a draw. And one card or less each team. $25 to $155.50, which will break our duck. We hope so. Savannah tells me she's organised a quiz for me and Jello. So eyes down, we'll play that next.
1: The Warriors are rolling again after a convincing 38-20 win over the Cowboys in Christchurch. But it doesn't get any easier. This week, it's second against third as the Wars take on a red-hot Dolphins side that's won 7 straight since these teams last met. The Warriors edged that contest by just 2 points, and they'll need to be at their best again, especially with Jackson Ford sidelined through injury. The Warriors against the Dolphins kick off 5 p.m. tomorrow, thanks to our mates at SEN.
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0: Another Savannah tune. But she tells me she's going to test mine and Jello's grey matter. Let's see how this goes. Oh, here it is.
1: Boys, you ready for the quiz?
2: No.
0: Never ready for the quiz, but...
2: Throw it to me, though.
0: Come on, then. I've got... Now, here's my prediction of the quiz. It's going to be bloody hard.
2: I think so.
0: All right.
1: Well, I was a bit unsure because I didn't want to go with just rugby league, which is obviously a strength of mine and a great strength of Jello's, but I couldn't put any netball in there either because you'd be all over it. So
0: we're going all over the place. Righto, let's go. Godfather's back. Jeez, just to add the pressure.
1: So the first question.
0: Yeah.
1: With the All Blacks squad named this week, how many Hurricanes players

0: They are.
1: Do we have to name them?
2: I'll forget some.
1: How many is it?
0: 11.
2: 1-0. Wait, we need our buzzers. We need a buzzer sound, eh?
1: Nah.
2: Or is it just...
1: Just first voice.
2: Oh, okay, first voice.
1: First voice. Get your freak on. That was my buzzer last week. Get your freak on.
0: All right, question Next. Two. How many yellow cards were given in the All Whites versus Egypt match at the FIFA World Cup on Monday?
1: Three.
0: Was that a guess?
1: 100% it was a guess. Don't ask me who got what, because I wouldn't have a clue.
0: Jello?
2: I'm going to say two.
0: It was three.
2: Oh! Well played.
0: But two to New Zealand. Right, and in with the motorsport, of course, with the Formula One in Barcelona this weekend, who won the Spanish Grand Prix in 2025?
3: Who won this?
2: Leclerc.
1: No. I'll go... No. Was he Australian?

0: the 12 sports removed from the Commonwealth Games?
1: Steph, will be sevens, cricket, road cycling. How am I going? Three out of three so far?
2: No clues?
1: No, it's not a clue because I'll stop because I don't want to give Jello any. So am I three out of three so far?
0: You've got three.
1: What have I said? Sevens, cricket, road cycling, triathlon. Hockey. Gosh, one more. I was looking up not our trampolinist, the diving, because we got a medal last time and he wasn't in the diving six. Geez, I don't. Could I name any more? Rhythmic gymnastics.
0: You've got it, Steph.
2: Nice.
0: So from that, there was sevens, hockey, cricket, squash, badminton, table tennis, wrestling, diving, triathlon, beach volleyball, gymnastics and cycling.
2: He's really cutting corners, a series. What's left?
1: Yeah. Yeah, not much left.
0: Right, this might be an easy one for Jello. So with the Warriors going head-to-head with the Dolphins tomorrow night, how many of the eight encounters have the Warriors won?
2: Ooh.
1: Five.
2: Four.
0: That's a point to Jello.
1: I just had to chuck a number.
2: 4-2.
0: Okay.
3: I believe it's Steph for Jello 2.
2: Yeah, that's right.
3: Yeah.
0: Question number 6. How many more home games do the Warriors have left in the 2026
1: Steph,
0: regular
1: they've
0: season?
1: Got 5. Because I know, because I host host the lounge and I wrote the dates up last night on my laptop. It's 5, isn't it?
0: It's 5.
1: It
0: correct.
1: Is 5.
2: Nice.
1: 5 times my fee.
2: Hold on, he hasn't counted finals.
0: It said the question was in the regular season.
2: Okay.
0: Nice try.
2: I got to fight for my points here.
1: Save me there.
0: Okay, how many games did Moana Pacifica play over the last 5 years?
1: Oh, man.
2: Ooh.
1: Oh, hang on.
2: 12, 14.
1: Steph, 5, 50, and 20, 70. 14 games a year?
0: You are on the money.
1: Wow. Never made a playoff.
2: Leave.
1: It was quick math. It was more maths.
0: How much? Question number 8. How much is the new IOC grant worth per Olympian in New Zealand?
3: $10,000.
2: Ooh.
0: In New Zealand dollars.
1: Oh. Exchange rate. XE.com. What's that going to be? It's about 17,000.
3: I'd say 15,800.
0: Approximately 17,700.
1: It's a half a point. Is it? Oh, no, it's wrong. It's actually wrong.
3: Yeah, it's wrong.
1: It's wrong.
3: Yeah.
0: Question number 9. Matt Duffy is a triple sporting international. He played rugby league and what other sport internationally?
1: Rugby league.
3: Rugby, I know. I'm going to answer this. He played rugby league, rugby union and AFL, Aussie rules.
0: Bingo. It's a point to Jello.
1: Who did he play AFL for?
3: New Zealand.
2: New Zealand.
1: Matt Duffy.
2: Yeah.
1: Did he?
3: He went to St. Kent's. I know. I actually know Matt. Yeah, he went to St. Kent's boys.
1: Oh, jeez. I didn't know that.
3: Bit of a unit too, Matt. Big guy.
1: Tall.
2: Mm.
1: Good question. Even though I didn't know the answer.
0: So I think I've covered most of the sports so far. So last question. I've got a cricket one in there.
1: Oh.
0: Did you watch the cricket?
1: No.
0: Okay.
1: I watched about the first 6 overs.
0: So true or false, Tom Latham and Devon Conway both scored centuries for the Black Caps. Who said it first?
3: The Staffinator.
2: I said it in my Staffy voice, so you might have got it mixed up.
0: Well, I think that is a big, large point to Staffy this week, unfortunately. Nice. Sorry, Jello.
2: Nah, well played.
1: Did we get any wrong between us?
3: Commonwealth, the Olympic cash.
1: Oh, yeah.
2: Your exchange rate
1: was off. Tough, though.
0: But you said 17,000, didn't you? You're only 700 bucks off.
1: Yeah, but if I'd had 17,700, you would have gone, and 50 cents.
0: Probably.
1: Yeah. I'm always a little bit mentally tired after a quiz, Jello.
2: It drains me.
1: Especially with the Godfather watching.
2: I know, that's what's making me nervous.

0: Austrian F1 this weekend, young lady, not Barcelona, from Auntie Tony.
1: So the Godfather's walked out now. He's going to say Jello.
2: It's
1: and he
2: my
1: scored
2: bad,
1: three
2: yeah.
1: points.
2: My bad.
1: Doesn't watch sports, this bloke.
0: Jello, I believe it was about this time last year, the Howick Hornets gave you an SOS call. Mm. Have they asked you to lace up again this season at all? Have they ever asked you?
1: They have. They asked me last week.
0: Yeah?
1: Yeah. So one of my good friends, Mr. Jethro Friend, descendant of the great Clayton Friend, he went back and played. He's actually the coach, he's a teacher, he's a coach of the Manurewa High School team. Mm. So he retired 2 years ago. He came back and played.
0: Last week.
1: And he's like, but you might as well come back. Like, keep playing where you can play. Why not come play? I was like, oh. When you say like that,
0: just one game.
1: I might go play Rezies. Rezies is good fun.
0: You have to get it past Mrs. Jello, though, eh?
1: Yeah.
0: That's the...
1: Just tell her I'm somewhere else.
0: Because she's the one with the mature head, the responsible decisions.
1: I've been down there last couple of weeks, so I just do some ground announcing, which is good fun. DJ in between the tries, play some bangers, but I take my boots down.
0: I always feel bad. Like, I'm going to fess up here. Like, there was like 2 or 3 weeks ago, and you said, you know, you had the game home and there was a big match, and you do some ground announcing and some play some music and stuff. And I said, I'll come down. And then on the day, it was absolute shit weather.
1: Oh, yeah.
0: And I said, I ain't going to watch a club league game in this weather because there'll be no grandstand, there'll be no heating.
1: Yeah. Well, I'm the same, like, because I've spent such a big chunk of my life there. Or thereabouts. So when, you know, those things come now, like, I'm very selective.
0: Yeah.
1: You know, I'm not in the trenches like I once was, but you get to pick and choose. I feel like I've done my time, so you kind of earn the right to say I'm taking myself out or I'll come down this week, so.
0: Yeah. But you're going down this week.
1: I'll be down there, yeah.
0: Cheering on the mighty.
1: Unless it's raining.
0: Great to hear the Godfather back on the airwaves. Brad, stop hiding away in those Entain offices and get yourself on air more. You hearing that, Brad, out in the office?
1: He's busy. He's not out there hiding. He's doing important things.
0: He's making decisions. He's developing strategies.
1: That's it.
0: He's crafting, like, big commercial considerations.
1: That's it. He's keeping us afloat.
0: Yeah. Every building has a good foundation, and he is our piles. Great foundations. All right, we have just had confirmed the Jeremy Paul show will air today at a slightly later time where he can't get to us till 2:20. So Jeremy Paul 2:20, Dave Turner on Motorsport at 2:00. It's going to be a three-way interview, actually, because Savannah will jump in with some questions for DT. She loves petrol fumes.
2: Yum. I'd like to hear exactly what's happening with Liam Lawson. I've heard a couple of whispers from over in Europe. So.
1: Changing teams kind of whispers?
0: Sacked and picked up.
2: Potentially. I think, yes, you're right, he will get picked up. I think maybe by Williams or Alpine. He's just too good, and he's raked in the points the last few rounds, so I think it would be a shame.
0: He's overachieved with equipment that he's got, I feel, Liam.
2: Yeah, and I guess...
0: But let's not use all our questions now.
2: Yeah, but I guess being a feeder team, like Racing Bulls, they can't really dump Lindblad because he's only been there a couple of months. He hasn't really proven himself, but when he has been good, he has been better than Lawson, but he's not as consistent.
0: Yeah, he's playing for the reserve grade at the moment. Anyway, big shout out to Auntie Tony. I love getting texts from Auntie Tony. I just feel like, just feels like home, you know, when Auntie Tony texts. So big shout out to you, Auntie Tony. I hope you're having a fantastic day and you have a ripper weekend as well. We're 1:36, back in a minute.
3: 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Win and the dream stays alive. After a draw with Iran and a tough loss to Egypt, New Zealand heads into its final group game needing a result to keep its World Cup hopes alive. Standing in the way, it's Belgium. And the All Whites have one last chance to produce something special on football's biggest stage. Can New Zealand pull off the upset and give themselves a shot at the knockout rounds? The All Whites against Belgium. Kick-off 3 p.m. tomorrow, live on Sport Nation.
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10: 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It's the Rumble and Russell, June 26th and 27th. The Millsy and Guy Show. We'll see you there.
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0: 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Yeah, giddy up, big dog.
1: It's good, isn't it?
0: TRB odds update now. And we're just going to, quite often what I do, I never really tell people. I put a, on my pad here, I always write down during my Friday show my watching schedule of the weekend.
2: Mm.
0: And I've done my Saturday so far.
2: Well, you got any clashes?
0: Not yet, but I am going to watch some Opiki rugby. So that was my next port of call. It's like a jungle sometimes. It makes me wonder how I keep from going under. Blues Matatu, I want to watch, and that's at 7 o'clock, and the WAS are 7 o'clock. Sorry, ANZ Premiership Final 7 o'clock. So I've got Warriors 5, ANZ Premiership 7, 10 p.m. New Zealand Māori are playing. So I've got an hour between 9 and 10, so I will probably record Matatu against the Blues and fast forward all the scrums, hydration breaks and halftime, and it'll get it down to an hour.
2: Yeah.
0: And then I'll be ready to go. And the Māori's will be playing.

0: playing at the same time as Scrooge. So that's just my Saturday.
1: It's chockers, man. Chock-a-block.
0: It is. It is. So just, and I was just saying to Jello in the last ad break, I said, the TAB has put out the odds to win next year's Super Rugby, which is great. Like, it's just great that it's out. I can't believe the prices.
1: Mm.
0: The Hurricanes, before a game's been played, before squads have been announced, is $2.50 to win next year. Now, I can live with that if the same squad's coming back, because they were so dominant this year. I mean, there's talk 12 or 13 are leaving. We know that we know some of the ones that are leaving, like Fihi Fainganufu, not quite sure whether he's leaving. But Devon Flanders, I've heard talk that Callum Harkin, who's been playing fullback, he's leaving. But there's a hot, there's others. $2.50 is so short.
1: I thought I said it was lazy from the bookmaker.
0: You're lazy.
1: They just go, yeah, I'm just. Yeah, who won it last year? Yeah, all right, they'll go favourites because Broncos were favourites to win the NRL comp this year.
0: Yeah,
1: and you look at that and go, how? What evidence is there to back up that they're going to do that?
0: So 250 Hurricanes. I'll just give you the top one, two, three, four, five, top five teams. Hurricanes 250, Chiefs 350, Crusaders $4, Blues $10, Brumbies $15. There's only one team. Financially, not spiritually, from the heart or anything. From the, there's only one team I would back for next year's Super Rugby. That's prices, and that's the Blues. $10 for the Blues. They get a refresh coach in Jason Holland, who will bust the walls down of Blues' methodology of how they've been playing the last few years. They get Rico back. There's word Artie will probably sign for the Blues. They'll be able to play expression-type rugby. It'll suit Bowden Barrett. Caleb Clark will finally see the ball after being unemployed on the left wing for two or three years. $10 for the Blues, financially, fiscally, is the only responsible thing that you could do. If I didn't have to wait a year to get paid out, it's the sort of thing I might trickle bet. Like, you have a win in the weekend and you win... You win $20 profit on a bet, put 10 on the Blues.
1: Yeah, and just investment tucked away.
0: I don't know if I ever told you about the time I worked with a guy, Bill Tarimai. If you're listening, Bill, probably shouldn't have said your name, privacy, but he was my mate and we worked before my TAB days. He put $10 a week on Newcastle to win the NRL the year they won it.
1: Okay.
0: Just $10 a week. And then the next week he'd go $20. And they never closed in as favourites and they were always paying double figures. And they won that year. He won...
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3: This is the 2026 FIFA

0: It's Nestor Iacondo! What a goal from one end of the pitch to the other! Nestor Iacondo, you star!
1: Water whipped in again. This time the header is in! Japan find another equaliser!
2: Shot comes in and Panama have found the goal! And it is that man, Kyle Larin.
0: It's Connor Metcalf! Oh my goodness! What a goal by Connor Metcalf!
3: Live from Philadelphia Stadium, it's France versus Iran on SEN's coverage of the 2026 FIFA World Cup.
4: Well, wherever you're listening, around Australia or overseas, it's D-Day in the Bay. Welcome to the San Francisco Bay Area Stadium for Paraguay versus Australia, the Socceroos' biggest game in 4 years, and one which sees them in a good position to secure a place in the knockout phase, just as they did in Qatar back in 2022. Simon Hill and Andy Harper in commentary for you today on SEN. 4 points is the minimum target, so a draw would do the trick here today. Even three may get the Socceroos over the line, but that, of course, would mean waiting on other results before their fate is known. Paraguay in a similar position, but behind Australia on goal difference. So today promises to be tight

0: and tense. The other match in Group D between Turkey and the USA, essentially a dead rubber. And the performance against the United States, Andy Harper, did leave a fair bit to be desired, the first half in particular. So how do the Socceroos approach this game?
1: Simon, they have to channel the kickoff and the moments immediately thereafter in Vancouver, which was such an outstanding first half, which really set up the whole tournament. Yes, they went on with it in the second half, but things came badly unstuck in Seattle in the face of the full frontal assault applied by the US. Did Paraguay do that today? Does Alvaro, the coach, the Argentine coach of Paraguay, sense that early weakness in Socceroos starts to football matches and go for it? Time will tell. The blitz, if it's going to be on, will come early and see if Australia can survive it. The decibel reading is going up now. Not quite the 120 at Seattle. It's just nudged over 101. Still decent for a day out.
0: And as we mentioned, Andy, in the pre-game chat with Jordan Canellison, Archie Thompson, there are a lot of Australian fans here tonight. I think the most out of the three games that I've seen.
1: Yeah, and of course, when they do that for the folks at home who don't get the pre-game, FIFA get criticised for many things, but the match presentation is fantastic. Now, folks at home who aren't experiencing it, when they do the team's announcements, they have an iconic song playing over the players' names. And we don't speak Spanish. I don't understand the Paraguay one, but their fans got right into it. And then ours was Land Down Under. And Australia's great anthemic gift to the world when about 10,000 Aussies start belting out about men chundering. What a great what a great cultural attaché signpost for Australia. You can't beat it.
0: You can't get more Aussie than that. It's a wonderful sight, this stadium. It's the home, of course, of the famous San Francisco 49ers. It is a warm day outside, Andy, but we're in the shade. Yeah. The pitch is bathed almost entirely in shade, at least three quarters of it. Just a bit of a slight breeze around as well, but really perfect conditions as we await the arrivals of the two teams. Australia, again, led by Harry Suter. We'll remind you of the team lineups after the national anthems. In terms of the history between these two teams, well, this maybe, Andy, is a good omen. Australia have never lost to Paraguay on five previous occasions. Two wins and three draws, all friendlies, mind.
1: And one of those matches was Tony Popovich's sign-off match at Suncorp Stadium. He scored in that game as well. So Popper remembers, I'm sure, Paraguay very fondly, all for different reasons, of course, and a lot more riding on today. And Australia, not just qualifying in second place, which would be a great achievement, but in doing so, they will have navigated a European team and a South American team in their qualifying group, and wouldn't have done that before.
0: They have never qualified back-to-back out of the group in the World Cup, so another little bit of history is waiting for the Socceroos if they can get the points they need here today. The flip side of the history books, Andy, and you alluded to it, Australia have never beaten South American opposition at a World Cup finals. Five matches, no wins, one draw, which was against Chile all the way back in 1974, and four defeats, the last of which, of course, was the round of 16 in Qatar against Argentina.
1: And they came very close. I mean, whether we would have been able to go toe-to-toe with Argentina in extra time in that round of 16 match, if that eventuated, and geez, we came close. Aziz had the chance, Garan Kuol had the chance, and that would have been seismic to have taken some skin off the team that would become the world champions in Qatar just 4 years ago now. But they're totally different scene here. The pitch is just looking resplendent. These stadiums are something else. I know we absorb American sport from a great distance, but when you hear and you see exactly what they put into it, the stadium is incredible. It is chilly. San Francisco, Mark Twain was mythically famed for saying the coldest winter I ever had was the summer I spent in San Francisco. Now, whether he said that or not doesn't matter. It's actually true. It's been very, very cold in San Francisco. We're slightly removed from that down here in Santa Clara, but it's a stiff breeze and it's quite a chilly one. There'll be no complaints from the Socceroos about playing in the direct sunlight, as they came up with as a post-game explanation from the Seattle experience.
0: Well, the two flags have been unfurled on the pitch, as they are for the competing nations in every game here at the FIFA World Cup. And the centre circle is draped with the official FIFA flag, around which not just the two teams, but as we've explained before, the two squads in their entirety will light up for the national anthems. The teams are on a slow, steady march up towards that giant flag.

0: bag and everybody around us on their feet. And the lights are on here as well at the San Francisco Bay Area. Paraguay, of course, beat Turkey, a very gritty performance in their last game to give themselves a chance of getting through the group. That after they had Miguel Almirón sent off. He won't feature today, of course. They are a very solid, very nuggety, very hard to beat outfit, pretty much like the Socceroos. So we're certainly going to get a very tight, tense game here today. Tony Popovich and Gustavo Alvaro, the two coaches, have just exchanged a hug on the sidelines. The two teams have almost reached their positions either side of the halfway line. And once the music stops, we will have the two national anthems of Paraguay and of Australia.
1: Please rise if you are able for the playing of the national anthem of Paraguay.

Well, the two national anthems sung with such gusto from both sets of supporters, and the stage is set for a really tense but hopefully very exciting 90 minutes ahead here in the Bay Area. In terms of the team news, Paraguay making three changes from the 11 that edged out Turkey at this venue. One enforced, of course, as mentioned, with Miguel Almirón suspended after being sent off in that game. Junior Alonso and Isidro Pita are both benched. In come Alexandra Maidana into what could become a back five, with Gustavo Velazquez also included. Their attack led by 35-year-old Gabriel Avalos, who's enjoyed something of an Indian summer in his career with Independiente in Argentina, where he was top scorer with 10 in the

0: Futura. So Paraguay, Orlando Gil in goal. Gustavo Velasquez, Gustavo Gomez, the captain, and Omar Aldrete as the back three, we think. Then it's Juan Caceres and Alexandro Maidana, the two wing-backs. Andre Kubas and Matias Galatz, who scored against Turkey in that 1-0 win in midfield. Diego Gomez and Julio Enciso is the danger man. Will play in support of Gabriel Avalos up top. Australia makes six changes, as you've heard, as Tony Popovich searches for that spark. Out go Cam Burgess, Paul Okon-Engsler, Nishan Volupele, Mo Torre, and Matt Leckie and Jacob Italiano are both injured. In come Lucas Herrington for his World Cup debut, Aziz Bejic, Jackson Irvine, Connor Metcalf, Christian Volpato, and Nestori Irankunda. It's Pat Beach in goal, Chakati Sutar the captain, and Herrington the back three, Boss and Bejic the wing-backs, Aidan O'Neill and Jackson Irvine into midfield, Volpato and Metcalf in support of Nestori Irankunda. Our referee today, Clément Turpin, the 44-year-old Frenchman from Ulan, and Jerome Brissard heads up the team in VAR. The FIFA World Cup meal at Macca's officially underway with one of six free cups in the lineup. Set play master David Beckham, Lamine the Dream Yamal, wing wizard Ronaldinho, the elegant Mr. Thierry Henry, Son, nice one Sonny Heung-min, and everyone's favourite purple player Grimace get one of six free cups with the FIFA World Cup meal. Broadcast sponsor of SEN's Drinks Break during the FIFA World Cup 2026 official radio broadcaster. So the two teams go into their pre-game huddles. What an occasion and what a massive prize at the end of it. A place in the round of 32. We don't know who Australia's opponents might be if they were to finish in second spot. It's a fair bet. It might be Belgium, might be Egypt, it could even be Iran or New Zealand. If it's third, well, there are plenty of other options, which will no doubt run you through over the course of the next 90 minutes. But for now, let's focus on Paraguay against Australia. Paraguay led by Gustavo Alvaro, the 63-year-old Argentine, who's returned Paraguay back to basics. They conceded only 10 goals in 18 World Cup qualifiers. And Tony Popovich leading the Socceroos. He got it so right against Turkey. Arguably got it wrong against the Americans. He turns 53 on the 4th of July. Will he still be in North America to celebrate by then? The countdown to kickoff is on. Australia in the green and gold. Paraguay in the red and white stripes. And Australia about to kick off their biggest game in 4 years. A blast on the whistle, a kick of the football by Nestori Irankunda, and Australia's day of destiny at this FIFA World Cup is underway. Is it to be agony or is it to be ecstasy? Andy Harper.
1: Well, needless to say, we're going for the ecstasy, but it's going to be agonising getting there. The first problem solved, or question answered, as his Bayich has started at left back. That means Geordie Boss is at right back. Australia with five across the back. And it looks as though Paraguay are going player for player. They look like they're playing with five across the back as well. All's going to hinge, or a lot is going to hinge, on the opening quarter. I can call it that now, to that hydration break about 22 minutes in. It's been the big talking point of the World Cup. It's the first marker here today to see what state the game is going to be in. Both teams will have their plans, but as Mike Tyson famously said, game plan's great until you get a punch on the jaw, then everything changes.
0: Yeah, it's a pretty good analogy for this sort of an occasion. And there are bound to be one or two nerves from the players, particularly from Lucas Herrington. But there's his first decent touch of the football, bouncing it off the head into the path of Aziz Bejic, who then collected his opponent on the way through. Plays continued for the moment, and Australia have snaffled the ball back. Good enterprising play by Connor Metcalf, and now they're in control of the ball inside their own penalty area through Lucas Herrington. Big call from Tony Popovich to replace the more experienced Cam Burgess with Herrington today.
1: Well, it sure is. I mean, Cam Burgess has not had the experience of not playing a full game as a professional this season. He's played every minute for Swansea in the championship, and whilst he's been a soccer, he's played every minute. But Lucas Herrington, we've seen, he's been very cool. Just 18 years of age, plays his football in the MLS at Colorado. We're not quite sure how much longer. There's a lot of transfer talk about him already. But he's not missed a beat since he's

0: been as Socceroo only a few games in, I'm very confident that he'll do the job here today.
1: Well, the game really yet to settle here in the Bay Area. A couple of minutes gone. Paraguay nil, Australia nil. You're listening to commentary with Simon Hill and Andy Harper. The first half for Valvoline, the original engine oil and official supporter of the 2026 FIFA World Cup. Christian Volpato just got caught on the blind side there by Andre Cubas, who does an excellent job in this Paraguay team, Andy. He plays what they used to call the water carrier role.
0: Yes, indeed, does it well. But that's the Australian quandary or question.
1: Now Paraguay have given the ball away straight to Aidan O'Neill. And Australia looking to build an attack, but Volpato not able to link up with Nestoria and Kunda, who then wins a ball in the air, but there's nobody behind him. And Omar Aldrete sends the ball long into the Australian half of the field, where there is no real pressure on the likes of Harrington and Suta.
0: So no Mo Touré starting tonight, which, or this afternoon, this evening, which, as you've said, has Aaron Kunda playing as the out-and-out centre forward, the number nine. And not really the game that we're used to watching him playing. The first two possessions that have gone his way have been contested headers. He's literally more dangerous with the ball at his feet. Let's see if we can get it to him in those situations.
1: Well, they've got the ball to Christian Volpato here by the byline. The cut finds Jackson Irvine, and he forces the first save of the game out of Orlando Gil. Nobody tracked the run of Jackson Irvine into the penalty area, and he was well found by Christian Volpato. Good build-up by the Socceroos down the right. Yep. Good save by Hill.
0: Yeah, nice start. And Jackson Irvine recalled to the starting team. He's won a couple of duels, a couple of headers in the match already, and then he was on the end of that cross, forcing a save from Orlando Hill. The booing is not about what's happening here in the Bay Area. It's the United States has taken the lead against Turkey very early on.
1: Yeah, they're looking to make it 3 out of 3. The US are going to win the group. Now, this is about second place. Turkey, of course, out of contention because of the new head-to-head rule that FIFA's brought in. Here's the Australian corner whipped in towards the near post, but dealt with again by Cubas. And Australia have to go all the way back to the halfway line and Aziz Bajic and start again. Jordi Bos popping up on the left-hand side, which is his more familiar position, of course. And then slid out towards the right-hand side by O'Neill. Good, patient possession play by Australia, who have it just over halfway on the left-hand side of the pitch with Connor Metcalf. He's pushed back by Gustavo Velasquez. And Australia patient in the build-up. Chakati on the right, looking for the run of Nestoria and Kunda, but Omar Aldrete easily nipping in ahead of him. Back with Australia on the ball, and then Jordi Bos just rather losing his bearing somewhat, and ultimately the ball, it's a Paraguay throw.
0: Another combative header won by Jackson Irvine has already justified his call-up given the stakes here in the style of game that's expected.
1: Well, we just had the Group D table, the live standings flashed up on the screen here. It shows USA top with 9 points, Australia second with 4. We'd settle for that at full time, but they're looking to build something here. Christian Volpato held up well though by the Paraguayan defence. And then Ciso has snaffled the ball away. Here's the danger player for Paraguay. Only briefly, Aidan O'Neill was across, but a foul has been committed. It's a free kick to Paraguay. A little glimpse, Andy Harper, of the danger man for Paraguay.
0: It's why he makes me so nervous. And so Jordi Bos owes himself and the team a Jordi Bos type performance. He's had a couple of sloppy touches already today and got beaten by Nciso there. But it might have been more going forward for Australia. Volpato with a heavy touch when, with a more measured control, could have fed Nestoria and Kunda into space. That breakdown led to the exchange in midfield and the nervousness exposed by Nciso. He is so dangerous, the Paraguayan flyer.
1: Gustavo Gomez lurking at the back of the penalty area. They played it short, and then they'll go cross field, if you like, into the penalty area. But Pat Beach read that really well and claims and releases brilliantly into the path of Nestoria and Kunda, who races away upfield. Now the Paraguayans have got back goal side. Diego Gomez holding him up, and Australia have now somewhat lost that momentum, Andy, which is a pity because that was great work from the goalkeeper, Pat Beach.
0: Brilliant. Good run from Aaron Kunda too, but a fantastic recovery from Paraguay, who'd committed numbers forward on the free kick. But Beach did excellently to release the attack so quickly, and Aaron Kunda, doesn't he excite the Australian fans?
1: Well, they're excited.

0: delighted to see him in the starting lineup today, along with Volpato, along with Connor Metcalf, who was also excellent off the bench against the Americans in the second half. Unfortunately, of course, Australia were 2-0 down by then. And the Socceroos in possession again down the left-hand side in the Paraguayan half of the field. This is very much the way that Paraguay play. They're happy for the opponents to have possession of the football, and Australia seeing plenty of it in these opening minutes. Alessandro Ciccati inching forward about 30 yards from the Paraguayan goal. This is Jordi Bosz looking to trick his way past the defender, and he did well in the first instance. In fact, it's Volpato, my mistake, but he's earned Australia another corner, Andy.
1: Yeah, very encouraging touch the start for Volpato. He was excellent off the bench, like really impressive, and it was most of his first glimpses of him. He's had a couple of heavy touches to start this one. It was way more promising, winning another corner for Australia,
0: which Volpato himself will take. Harry Soutar, of course, along with Lucas Harrington and Ciccati, all up for the set piece. It goes towards Soutar, who was marked, I think, by about four Paraguayan defenders. No doubts in their mind where the threat lies.
1: Exactly right. Well, Alvaro talked about him, Harry Soutar, but he was referring to the physical stature of most of the, or many of the Australians. One of the reasons, I guess, they've picked Gabriel Avalos to play up front. He stands at 1.9 metres himself. That, I mean, we're not far from the San Andreas fault, Simon, here, and if those two go off, it might give that particular structure a bit of a nudge. Let's hope not.
0: We did have a little earthquake in San Francisco yesterday. I don't know if you felt it, Andy. Well, I must admit, it passed me by. Maybe I was dead to the world.
1: Good on you. Good luck to you. Well, I don't, the seismographs will be registering something if Avalos and Soutar go head-to-head from a corner or such like, two mountainous men.
0: The only reason I knew there'd been an earthquake, we all got a warning or an update on our phones. Aziz Bejic with the throw. Australia about level with the Paraguayan penalty. Aidan O'Neill tried a snapshot from the edge of the box. He's never scored for his country, and that one, quite frankly, never looked likely.
1: And he's had a great tournament so far, Aidan O'Neill. I think he's been excellent in midfield. And when Australia was struggling against the US, he was one of the few players who was capable of trying to hold things together. He deserves a goal. It didn't even come close on that moment, but showed the willingness to shoot.
0: There's the first little flashpoint between the two players that you mentioned, Andy, Avalos and Soutar. Avalos has stayed down, and the Paraguayan players are not happy. Felt that there was an elbow in play here. We're watching the replay.
1: Well, there was a pointed elbow from Avalos into the ribcage of Soutar, who duly reached across Avalos with his own left arm. It's play on here. Australian throw in.
0: And all those Paraguayan protests falling on deaf ears. And Australia back in possession. Sent long upfield towards Volpato. He's done really well to keep it in play and find Jackson Irvine. Australia building nicely here with numbers too. Jordi Bosz goes beyond Volpato, around one defender, through a second, and in the end Paraguay happy to thump the ball upfield towards Avalos. Promising signs for the Socceroos.
1: Excellent start, certainly compared with our last match, and it will cease to do that as more of this game unfolds, but it is the most recent marker we can compare, and they're much better today, Australia. Strangely, Paraguay not trying to put the Aussies under pressure. They've been able to play the ball up to halfway with nary a bit of pressure, and I really thought that they might back themselves, Paraguay, to replicate the US's tactic on Australia and snuff out the back three, our back three, as they tried to bring the ball out. But there's been no inclination, no temptation for them to do that. It's really enabled Australia to settle.
0: Well, we mentioned how good their defence was. By the way, there's just been a goal update in the other game, and there are howls around the stadium because Turkey have equalised against the United States. 1-1 in that game. Paraguay, very solid defensively. We mentioned only 10 goals conceded, 18 matches in qualifying. But they only scored 14. And they were kept scoreless, Andy, in 9 of those 18 matches, including 5 goalless draws.
1: Yeah.
0: They're very much a pragmatic team.
1: Yeah. I mean, if you're going to beat Paraguay, you have to do it and fight your way through a bunch of Lantana. They're incredibly resolute. They don't score a lot of goals. They don't concede many. It's exactly to your point. But, you know, they were gone in... Not gone, it's too strong.

0: You know, old school, you know, with the, with the plastic and cretty ball.
1: Yeah, that's...
0: And you know, you're on your way to 30 and you're thinking, oh, yeah, I'll go get 100 here.
2: Or Rick and Chappie. Ricardo thinks he can take 5 penalties and score 2.
3: So
2: 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Which I think is outrageous.
3: Yeah, well, you think I get more?
2: No.
3: Okay. All right.
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4: 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Don't worry, you can still get your fix of Scotty and Izzy.
0: You know, old school. You know,

0: people outside of New Zealand. Don't worry, you can still get your fix of Scotty and Izzy.
1: You know, old school, you know, with the, with the plastic and credit ball.
2: Yeah,
1: that's... And you know, you're on your way to 30 and you're thinking, oh, yeah, I'll go get 100 here.
3: Or Rick and Chappy. Ricardo thinks he can take 5 penalties and score 2.
4: So
3: which
4: 40%.
3: I think is outrageous.
4: Yeah, well, you think I get more?
3: No.
4: Okay. All right.
3: 2 out of 5 against a Premier League goalkeeper.

0: We're not there to. I've heard the rugby league, rugby union thing down in Christchurch. We're not there to take part in any of that. The Crusaders, I think, have shown by they've demonstrated, you know, where a great side should be and the benchmark it should be, and I think any new side that comes into Christchurch has got it's part of the sporting scene down there. It's, you know, we've just got to, everyone's got to move on and get on.
1: Lowy, I tell you a place where I am confident, and that's in 4 to 5 months time with the Kiwis at the World Cup. We've got a hell of a team and a right real chance to come away with that title.
0: Absolutely, and it is fantastic. You see the talent that's available in the NRL, and it's eye watering. Honestly, the funny thing is, I know, again, this is old people's talk. I can remember vividly in 1985 and 1986, Ken Atherton, who was the boss of the International Rugby League at the time and the boss of the Australian Rugby League, he organised for me to go and talk to what they used to be called secretaries, now they're CEOs, secretaries of all the clubs, because I was pushing to try and get a New Zealand team, you know, in the Australian competition, the Winfield Cup as it was. And it was really difficult. They basically, there was only a handful of Kiwi guys playing at that stage in Sydney. And I can remember saying to them, you guys don't know what's coming. I reckon at least half of the players are going to be New Zealand eligible that will come to, you know,

0: Now they're all the clubs now, you know, there's queues for all the Kiwi players everywhere because New Zealand is just producing so many great rugby. Like, they've always produced great rugby union players, and they're doing the same with rugby league as well.
1: How do you think Kyle's going to go in the Rumble and Russell tomorrow? Rugby game.
2: Yeah. Well, you bring your boots, Lowy?
0: No, I bought my gum boots. No, it's going to, gee whiz, I can see a few of these guys pulling hamstrings and calf muscles just getting up the steps of the hotel.
2: That's right.
1: Great to see you. Thank you for coming up and having a chat to us. And I think the country would be privileged to have another NRL team. So the very best of luck to you with that.
0: Thank you very much. And I've got to also say, the Rugby for Life, you know, the thing that they do up here that's driven by Ricky and Anton and plenty of others up here, it's a fantastic thing, isn't it? You know, when you see who it's dragged together and the willingness of people to help, I think it's a great concept and you know, you've got to wish them all the best.
1: Well said. Thank you, mate. Good to see you.
0: Thanks very much.
1: Millsy and Guy. Graham Lowe, who is heading up the second bid down in Christchurch in terms of the NRL, and it sounds like things are pretty positive there, Millsy. Not so positive about, he thinks that not everyone will get through the game tomorrow.
2: And he's on the mark.
1: What body parts are you most worried about?
2: Knee, Achilles, and say a shoulder. I just don't want anything that like I've got to have surgery. Yeah. Or anything like that. I'm happy with a torn hamstring and groin. But if it's like an Achilles or MCL, ACL, that sort of stuff, I don't want. So I'll just run around and just see what happens. The beauty of it, we'll have about probably, I would say, at least 30 players in our team. And so what happens once you're on and you wave out, you'll want to come off, and the person that's off just shakes their heads for no. Yes, you have to stay on.
1: So you've just got to make sure that you don't start the game.
2: That's right.
1: Because otherwise you won't be coming off.
2: Someone else will come off. Right. No, seriously, I played it last time, and I went for a couple of runs beforehand just to get some conditioning. Mm. But there's a different style of fitness, like the tackling and the wrestling.
3: Oh, collision, yeah.
2: So, well, rugby now is kind of a bit of wrestling, a lot of wrestling now. And that's the stuff that ties you out. And I actually found just getting back up off the ground quite hard.
1: Did you not talk to Webby about that? Get some tips.
2: No,
1: Webby. They do a lot of wrestling in the NRL, obviously, Millsy.
2: Yeah, they do. Not down into rugby. I had a good chat just before with Tane Randall, former All Black captain, just around the pod system. It's a lot different from when him and I last played footy. And just I just need him to run the right lines off the back of the scrum. If he can line up, say, the second five, run the right line, I can be on the inside, pop it up, and then a little 1-2, and we can go from there.
1: Anytime try scorer is looking very healthy for Millsy. I'm confident.
2: I just want to.
1: When was the last time you dotted over the line?
2: Well, I played this game 2 years ago and I didn't dot, but set a couple of people up with a good assist, for sure.
1: Looks out the window to see if anyone's hearing that.
2: And last time I played was when I was 17 years of age. And I can't recall if I made my tackles, though.
3: Do you know what's quite extraordinary? When Tane was in the bridal suite earlier doing the interview, former All Black cat.
2: Yeah.
3: Number 8.
2: Yeah.
3: And you were towering over him. Like, you are a big man.
2: Tane wouldn't want to run straight at me.
3: No,
2: I'll tell you
3: like,
2: right
3: you
2: now.
3: Are a big bit of kit. Now, so probably more than ever with the two-stroke you've got hanging over your belt. But that's it. You are a big man. So I expect you tomorrow afternoon here in Russell to really physically impose yourself.
2: Well, I can only do that if we have a fast track. I want a fast track with fast footy.
3: Yeah.
2: There's a bit of rain around at the minute up here in the far north. So if we get

0: get through the game in one piece.
1: Good luck to you with that.
0: Yep, and Lashes is the same on the netball court.
2: Yeah, dead right. Look, I'll just be fluency through the midcourt, feeding into the shooting circle. Don't worry about the old Lash.
1: You do have a bit of temper part of George about you.
2: Very much so.
1: Yeah. Laura Langman.
2: Yeah.
0: Big engine.
1: Cut from the same engine. Cloth. Yeah.
2: Just a multi-transitional skill set that is somewhat profound, and it could be on show tomorrow.
1: Nearly 21 after 5. Millsy and Guy on Sport Nation. 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We'll take a quick break and chat the FIFA World Cup with Ricardo Ball on the other side of this quick break. Joey Jovich, a long-time Northern Districts player, is going to join us before we're out as well. He'll cover off the cricket, chat his time with Kane Williamson, and also chat this weekend as well.
3: The Warriors are rolling again after a convincing 38-20 win over the Cowboys in Christchurch. But it doesn't get any easier. This week, it's second against third as the Wars take on a red-hot Dolphins side that's won 7 straight since these teams last met. The Warriors edged that contest by just 2 points, and they'll need to be at their best again, especially with Jackson Ford sidelined through injury. The Warriors against the Dolphins kick off 5 p.m. tomorrow, thanks to our mates at SEN. 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
3: 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Rural never calls winter a problem. It's just another season. Farmlands. Rural never rests. It's

0: 26 after 5, Millsy and Guy on Sport Nation live from the Bridal Suite in the Duke of Marlborough up in Russell. It's a great spot, Millsy. This is a good room.
1: Yeah, we just had a growler delivered, which is great, whatever that is.
2: It's some sort of concoction, isn't it? It smells
1: good. Could have asked for it.
2: Yeah. It could really set us on our backsides.
0: We might just keep that one for after the show.
1: No, yeah, we'll stick to the waters. Yep.
0: Ricardo Ball is with us. He's been all over the Football World Cup for Sport Nation and for Betcher as well. Ricardo, good to have you on, mate, ahead of a big day tomorrow in New Zealand football history. No doubt they're up against it. That's pretty obvious. Is there any chance the All Whites can do something here?
3: You know what, Guy? I reckon there is a chance. You've got to give yourself a chance in these games. And I think if New Zealand can play the way they played in the first half of the games against Iran and Egypt, then they definitely have a chance. Because this Belgian side are very good, yes, on paper, ranked 10th in the world at the moment, but really have underwhelmed at this World Cup. They've only scored one goal. That was an own goal. And they've looked second best against Egypt. They battled against Iran and, you know, we were better than Egypt for 50 minutes and we got the chocolates well, you know, got even Stevens with Iran as well. So on form, you'd say that, yeah, New Zealand does have an opportunity to get something out of this game, which would be massive.
1: Lots of goals in this fixture, you think, Ricardo?
3: I think so, yeah. I mean, Belgium so far haven't really shown it. They didn't have Jeremy Doku last game. He had a respiratory illness. I'm not sure if he's going to be available. But Romelu Lukaku has had now two games. He has been injury-plagued through the season, hasn't played a lot, and he looked off the pace in the last game. But Kevin De Bruyne, despite being 34, can still put a ball on a dime. So you got to think, I don't know that Belgium can be as bad as they were in the first two games in a third game, but, I mean, that's what New Zealand have got to. They've got to bring their A game and then hope they get Belgium on a day like that. And then I think something is possible. I think the way Eli Just has played, the way Chris Wood has played, the role of the target man and bringing the other three sort of front players into play has been key for how New Zealand have played. So if they can tap back into that and recapture some of that magic from the first half of the first two games of this group, then I think they're definitely a chance.
0: Do you have perhaps a goal scorer or a punt for people out there that they might like to get around in terms of just that game?
3: Yeah, well, there's a few Betcher boosts around, which I don't mind. One of them is Eli Just to either score or assist and over 2.5 goals in the game. That's been boosted out to $7.50. And I quite like that. It takes the result out of it. It suggests there's going to be goals and that Eli Just will have a hand in one of them. So that's quite good. There's one for those of us who are super patriotic or have been drinking the Kool-Aid and think New Zealand can win. Then there is one of Chris Wood to score and New Zealand to win, which has been boosted to $17 as well.
0: Okay, very good. What about the other games tomorrow? I think the big one, even though they're both qualified, but that's Norway against France. The heavyweights in terms of that group coming up against each other, Erling Haaland, Kylian Mbappe, etc. So what do you anticipate there? And maybe Spain needing to really start to hit their straps. I know they've played okay, but they might need to just put a little bit more out there this game to head into the knockout stages.
3: Yeah, I think you've hit the nail on the head there, Guy. I mean, you know, that opening game against Cape Verde, I think shocked everybody, that nil-all draw. Cape Verde then went on to show that probably wasn't really a fluke. They got a 2-2 draw with Uruguay, so maybe they're not, you know, as bad as we thought they might be. Spain did put a few past the Saudis. They put 4 past them and then subbed their main goal scorer at half-time too. So keep that in mind. I haven't been impressed with this Uruguayan side. They're tidy, but they really are blunt up front. Maxi Araujo on the left wing.

0: wing has been their best player, but they don't really have a striker that he can work with. So I think Spain will comfortably beat Uruguay. And Norway, France, well, it's a bit of a shootout for the Golden Boot early on, isn't it, really? I mean, these two guys have got four goals each, just behind Messi on five. And as you say, Guy, they're both out of the group, so they can go a long way here. I mean, there's lots of different bets that you can jump on. And if there is a boosted bet, I think it's a super boost in this one, which is France to win, Kylian Mbappe to score, boosted to $3, which I really like. I think the Norwegians creatively going forward are pretty good. Obviously, they've got goals in them with Alexander Sørloth and Erling Haaland, as you mentioned, Martin Odegaard. But at the back, I think, is probably where, if you put them, their 11 up against the French 11, is where they lack. So I think France should be too good, but this will be a game to watch because I think there'll be goals in it.
1: Very good, mate. All right, well, you enjoy your weekend of the FIFA World Cup. It's been cracking, and hopefully the All Whites can get a result of some sort tomorrow, mate. Enjoy it. Thank you.
0: Yeah, will do. Boys, enjoy the honeymoon suite.
1: Well, it's looking very good at the moment. Thank you, Ricardo Ball there, who's all over the World Cup for Sport Nation and Betcha as well. Of course, live commentary of that All Whites game right here on Sport Nation tomorrow afternoon, including a two-hour build-up show from 1 p.m. kickoff at 3 p.m. So make sure you are tuned in to catch the commentary of the All Whites. I think we've got a couple of minutes before we have to take a break and then chat to Joey Jovic. But Patrick from Ashburton says, afternoon, guys. I was keen on Will Young to replace Williamson, but Henry Nicholls has gone really well. I'm wondering too if that plethora of left-handers in our top order is off-putting to opposition bowling attacks. Pleased to see Sears and Tickner getting a run with Duffy soon to return. We have some great depth in the big quicks department. Patrick from Ashburton, what do you make of the left-hander observation?
2: It's a good text, actually, that. A lot of left-handers in the New Zealand lineup, more than we've seen in the past. Personally, with Will Young, I'm actually a really big fan of Will. I think he's a quality player. I think he can handle international cricket, especially Test cricket, but he just doesn't have that consistency.
1: Yeah. Similar to Henry Nicholls, really.
2: Yeah. Will technically is very good, plays fast bowling really well, has proven that he can handle that level. He's got hundreds, and especially in white ball cricket, but when it comes to the red ball cricket, he just hasn't been consistent enough, which is really weird because I definitely think he's good enough to play in the top order in international cricket.
1: I say similar to Henry Nicholls. In fairness to Henry Nicholls, he has now 11 test centuries, which I think people forget.
2: Yeah, he's a very good player, a hardened. Yeah. Let's not forget that guys like Michael Hussey, Adam Gilchrist, they didn't make the international debuts until they were like 30, 31.
1: And then had sensational careers.
2: Amazing careers. Yeah. And Henry Nicholls is in his early 30s, I think he is.
1: I think he is. He'd be 32, 33, something like that.
2: Yeah, so he's got, if you relate that to, say, Michael Hussey, didn't make his debut until he was like 29, 30 in the career that he had. And he leading run scorer in New Zealand domestic cricket the last couple of years as well. So good player, deserves his success over the last week or so.
1: Yeah, good text, Patrick from Ashburton. We appreciate that. 27 away from six. We'll take a quick break, come back on the other side and chat to Joey Jovic, who is also here taking part in the Rumble in Russell that Mills is going to play rugby for tomorrow. Looking forward to that. We'll be back shortly.
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4: For the All Whites, it's simple. 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And the All Whites have one last chance to produce something special on football's biggest stage. 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The All Whites against Belgium. 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
10: 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It's just another season. 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It's Millsy and Guy on Sport Nation.
11: Coming up to 22 minutes away from 6. In fact, just gone 22 minutes away from 6. Millsy and Guy on Sport Nation live from Russell. Thanks to Kogan Mobile and Farmlands. Ahead of the rumble in Russell, Joey Jovich, who spent about 17 years playing domestic cricket for Northern Districts. He's with us. Joey, how are you?
12: Very good, thanks. And great to have you up here in coldy country in the winterless north.
11: Yeah, it is a bit chilly, I must admit, but we'll get by. That's all right.
12: It'll go from this to about 40 degrees overnight, so don't you worry.
11: Mate, let's touch on the cricket first of all. A good first day for the Black Caps in what's a pretty big test. 360-odd for four, and Tom Latham and Devon Conway both scoring centuries, which is what we love to see.
12: Yeah, I think when you win the toss, it's important that you put runs on the board. We know that it's going to be a fairly flat wicket, so delighted with the start. It's important that we kick on in this first session in day two, but delighted to see those two boys come away with good hundreds.
13: Yeah, just on the cricket, Joey, this test match, no Kane Williamson. You are, I think, about a 17-year veteran of the Northern District's cricket team. You would have seen Kane come through as a 10-year-old, probably. There's, all I ever heard was Kane, this young kid, Kane Williamson, coming through. So what were your experiences when you first, when Kane stepped to, inside the ND changing room?
12: Yeah, we'd heard about the young fella as a prodigy coming through. Relationships to, you know, the Martin Crowe, which is a big title to have, but certainly you could see there was something special about him. And I think what you learn about, and Millsy, you guys would have seen with greats, is an obsession for batting. And he was generally our little maestro in the end, or master, wasn't he? But look, the guy was just, I think the big thing was he was very curious about wanting to learn and be the best version of himself. And I always laugh. I used to room with him sometimes in the Novotel in Hamilton, and I'll never forget many a times getting a phone call from the receptionist at night talking to me about Kane. Who's that upstairs tapping on the floor? And it was Kane Williamson, right, practicing in the mirror, to the point that in the end he had to get moved to ground floor, so that didn't happen.
11: So did he like always have a bat in his hand? Was he just cricket, cricket, cricket when you were rooming with him?
12: Yeah, and you'd

0: watch him around the grounds, looking in the mirror, playing the high elbow and the back foot drive. But and I remember, Mildy, we played you guys at Auckland another time, and I think Andre Adams at that time had the best of him. I think he got naught in three. He got dropped. He came back, and he scored 100 after 100. Then I think he got a double 100, right? And the media asked him, what did you change, Kane? And he said, I just started watching the ball a bit better. So he kept the game real simple and uncomplicated. And, yeah, I was delighted to see what a fantastic career. But the best thing about him was he's just a good human.
1: Re-Sport, should we talk about that? You're wearing a Re-Sport hoodie. What is that? What's that all about, and what's your involvement there?
0: Sure. Re-Sport Charitable Trust was established 3 years ago. It's around producing or supplying our community and our region with sports gear and equipment. So basically we collect sporting gear and equipment, all sports, also push bikes, shoes, and we distribute that back out to the community free of charge. We can also break down barriers around affiliations in sport, but we know the power of sport and what that does. And we've been going for 3 years now. I think we've collected 1,400 items in 3 years and given out 11,000 now. That's equated to about $1 million in value. So it's great to be here today in collaboration with Rugby for Life and the great work that they do within the community and clubs, and to work together for a region like this that has the odd barrier. And we know the power, as I said, the power of sport and getting people involved. And it's getting tougher out there with our economy and social side. We've also got an environmental piece. So the stuff that we get in is not quite of value or love anymore, so we turn that into the environmental piece, where it supports stuff from just landing in landfill as well. So yeah, it's going well.
2: So that's obviously in the north, mate. Yep. Is there scope to perhaps branch out further down country?
0: Yeah, there is, Millsy. We respect there's some other organisations as well, and we've worked closely with them, but we do also collect from our good friends from Auckland and other areas as well, and Northlanders that are involved get involved. So, yeah, there is a lot of talk around us moving into other areas, but we just got to work together better. You know, it's not about who or what. It's just finding a way to support those that require sporting gear and keeping them in participating in the game.
1: So if people have, like, is it just the average Joe? If they have kid at home, they can, how do they
0: so they can
1: get it
0: to
1: you?
0: Yeah, we're on the website. We've got Facebook, all the social media as well, info at resport.co.nz, and just contact us and we'll find a way. If we don't have it, we'll get it. You know, Tane Randall recently reached out to us, a young fella down in the South Island who was a big lad, 22 years old. We had size 17 boots, right? Feet. And they couldn't track down a pair, and we were able to just within 24 hours find a pair and get them down to them, and that'll keep someone in sport, which there was a chance that he would drop off. So that's the power that organisations like this can, and it's a real pleasure, and it's a nice way for us to be able to give back to something. I don't think you can give as much back yourself of what you've received through sport, and it all starts at grassroots, right?
2: And mate, I know you're passionate about the North, and it's great to have this footy game up here in Russell, isn't it? The first capital of New Zealand. There's a few former stars come out and play. We need to get one Tim Southey up here. He keeps ducking for cover when this gets mentioned.
0: Yeah, well, they got big shoes to fill. Last year, I thought one Kyle Mills was man of the match, actually.
2: Oh, Jesus, this is...
0: So I'm building him up here, so he's got a front.
2: There we go.
0: But no, it's a great event. It brings people together for common ground and greater good. And, yeah, we have a lot of fun along the way, and it's a great way to support and play a part in promoting a place like Te Tai Tokoro Northland here. And Ricky and his team at Rugby for Life are just fantastic and what they do. A lot of it's volunteers involved. So to do what he does here and to bring us all together is pretty special. So it's going to be a fun day tomorrow as well.
1: I'm going to be sidelined tomorrow. I was actually going to ask you before you brought it up, what should I expect from Kyle Mills on the rugby field?
0: Yeah, socks down, rangy flat, runs all day, covers some ground, and then you'll see him with his hands on his shoulder with a few big hugs. In the but I tell you what, he did play well last year, so I'm looking forward to an even bigger and better performance.
2: He is stitching me up here.
0: I hear he'd been training for 6 months as well.
1: He was on the way here. He was telling us about how he used to run up the hill whenever he comes here. So I'm expecting him to do the same tomorrow. Get in the zone for the game.
0: Strong connection up here. So all runs are always good.
2: Yeah, very good.
1: Joey Jovich, great to see you. Enjoy what is going to be a phenomenal weekend here. Thank you.
0: Yeah, thanks for the opportunity. Great to have you up here at the mighty Russell. Yeah.
3: Millsy and Guy.
1: Joey Jovich, 17 years of service for Northern Districts and now doing plenty for the community as well. Good man, Millsy. Big unit.
2: He is a big boy, isn't he?
1: Big unit.
2: Yeah, he was actually a serious cricketer. He was an excellent cricketer, all-rounder. did a mighty fine job for Northern Districts. But unlucky actually not to have a crack with the Black Caps, to be honest. To be honest, but a good man too, and he does a lot. So Joey does a lot for the community up here in the far north, and he's based out of Whangarei. But Resport's awesome, awesome concept. They've only been around about 3 years.
1: Yeah, massive.
2: And it's such a good, you kind of think about it, and I'm sure there's lots of people listening, in your garage, I'm sure you've got old sporting gear that will just sit there for the next, you know, 5, 10, 15 years and gather dust. Where it goes into Resport, something that Joey's really pushed up here in the north, and it gets reused out to the community. So it's a great initiative.
1: Jimmy says, Millsy, rugby's changed a lot since us old boys last played. So are you guys playing old school rules to accommodate that fact, i.e., will there be rucking?
2: No, there's not rucking.
1: It's not permitted, but you might find a couple at the bottom of the ruck.
2: Yeah, I might put my autograph on some backs down there. But so I'm not too sure what's happening tomorrow, but last year you couldn't run more than 20 metres. There's no kicking, so it's free-flying footy. Free-flying footy. No kicking and just real big intensity, like as I touched on before. Just close your eyes, think of state of origin, just slightly above that.
4: How do they get the ball back, the opposition, then?
2: Turnovers. If, say I do a big hit on someone and they spill it.
4: Yeah.
2: Yeah.
4: Do you reckon you're in line to do one of them?
2: I think there'll be a few people lighting me up. I did feel that last time. Just being a bit of a target out there.
4: What I do want to see from you, though, Kyle, Dupasie Karifi's one of your favourite players.
2: He is.
4: I want to see you get your head in the spokes and get your head over the ball and get a couple of pilfers, eh?
2: If I'm not getting my head in the gorse bushes tomorrow afternoon, I'll be very disappointed in myself.
1: You'll hear lashes from the sideline. Yeah. Get in there, you mug. Do some work, Millsy.
4: I have been requested by no less than a dozen people for me to send them through footage of you with boots on tomorrow.
2: You have not.
4: I swear on my life, Kyle.
2: Okay, well, it's good stuff.
4: It's box office stuff.
2: Well, it will be if Tane does what he's told.
4: Yeah.
1: Set the pods. Run straight. Front football.
2: Can you believe that? It's playing footy with Tane Randall. Anyway, we'll get it done. Get the win. Actually, under a lot of pressure. We won last time. And the Waitangi boys across the waterway here, they didn't take that lightly. And they are apparently they are fizzing to get revenge come tomorrow afternoon in the Rumble and Russell.
1: As they should be.
4: So, 3 o'clock kickoff, you'll be asking for updates of how Millsy's multi's tracking during the game.
2: There'll be more people in the country tomorrow at 3 o'clock focusing on the Rumble and Russell than the All Whites game against Belgium.
4: Massive. Well, that's a silly statement. I mean, like, you've said some silly shit here today, but that's right up there.
1: And Finn agrees. 12 away from 6, just gone 12 away from 6. We'll take another quick break. On the other side, we will wrap the show, maybe talk a little bit more about what's coming up the weekend and actually serious sport on the other side of this. Millsy and Guy on Sport Nation, thanks to Kogan Mobile and Farmlands, live from Russell, ahead of the Rumble in Russell, the Duke of Marlborough, the bridal suite really turning it on.
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0: away from 6 o'clock, Millsy and Guy on Sport Nation, the last few minutes of what's been a fun show up here, Millsy. Beautiful spot. I mean, I know we've kind of joked along the way, but this is a glorious spot, and this suite is actually outstanding.
1: You know, the bridal suite does tick a few boxes, but now Russell's a great spot, and we're here in the middle of winter, but the middle of summer, the Duke here, there's no better place in my opinion, but you know, I'm a little bit biased, but she's just a cracking spot up here.
0: I have stayed here before, actually, and it was a great night's sleep.
1: Yeah.
0: And looked after, good food, good bar downstairs as well.
1: Yeah.
0: Yep.
1: So they say. I don't know, but so they say.
0: We have to put a World Cup multi on for the Punters Club out there. What have we got? $50 to play with, or 25, or what have
1: 25.
0: We got?
1: 25.
0: You know the numbers. 25. Thanks,
2: yep.
0: Finballs.
2: We're going to the France-Norway game. We're going both teams to score.
0: That sounds about right.
2: We're going Erling Haaland and Ousmane Dembele
0: as goal scorers.
2: Yep.
0: Okay.
2: France and Norway,
0: well,
2: respectively.
0: That should spice it up a little bit.
2: And then over 3 goals. And that'll give us $8.
0: Well, so $400. What's
1: bucks.
0: The return?
2: But $25 on that.
0: Well done, Millsy.
1: Yep. I don't want to confuse
2: it's
1: things.
0: $200. Yeah, $200.
2: Did you say $400?
1: Yeah. Well, $50 on, isn't
0: it? No, 25.
1: Sorry. Oh, sorry.
2: You're right, bud.
1: Hey, way sidetrack here, but hey Finballs, you there?
3: Yes, Millsy, of course I am.
1: Vinny Jr. got the first goal for Brazil yesterday, eh? Is that correct?
3: Yes, probably.
0: Yep,
1: he's our boy.
3: Yeah, Millsy.
1: Oh, you weren't here the other week. Remember, you weren't here.
0: Oh, you picked him to score.
3: He picked him, but we needed Brazil to win, and they drew with Morocco in the first game.
1: We actually did see it. If that multi came in, no one at TAB would be working. the joint would be shut. It was that big.
0: But it didn't come in, they still have jobs, and the place is still afloat. A lot of ifs, buts,
1: Brazil
0: and maybes.
1: Just had to win. My God. Anyway.
0: It hurts. The great game of punting, hey? It's glorious.
1: Mm.
0: There's a bit to look forward to in terms of the punt this weekend as well, across every bit of sport.
1: Yeah, and the last group one of the year, Eagle Farm. So it's a good

0: betting race, actually. Warriors. And tell you what I am excited about. Monday morning, not only are we reviewing the Rumble and Russell, it's All Black Week.
1: Mm.
0: It's All Black. We haven't had All Black Week in some time.
2: Yeah.
0: And I just love All Black Week, especially for the first test. Like last week was great. You named the team, named the squad. But gets real next week.
1: Do you know what's even better? We're going to be down there doing a show next Friday from the Carlton. So make sure you head along, come and say g'day.
0: Yep.
1: Build up to that first test. And then we'll be doing another one on the Saturday as well for a couple of hours between 1 and 3 o'clock. So a lot going on for Millsy and Guy over the next week or so.
0: Yep.
1: It's going to be good.
0: But yeah, we should pick the team actually. When does that get named? Tuesday?
2: Wednesday.
0: Well, we'll get it done Monday.
1: Good luck to you tomorrow, Millsy. Go
0: yep.
1: well.
0: Thank you.
1: Thanks everyone for tuning in. Thanks to the Duke of Marlborough for having us. We'll see you Monday.
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4: Not long to go until the Rumble and Russell. A bunch of former All Blacks and ministerial government officials that are well past their athletic prime. What on earth could go wrong? Names like Tane Randall, Nehem Milne-Scudder, Shane Jones and Mark Mitchell battling it out for a great cause. Even our very own Kyle Mills will be putting the boots back on. And the Millsy and Guy show will be there to take in all the action. What's better than some of our country's favourite sons sticking it to the politicians? It's the Rumble and Russell, June 26th and 27th. We'll see you there.
3: Tune in for live commentary of the Raiders against the Dragons. Kick off 4 p.m. Sunday. Thanks to our mates at SEN.
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0: Also, and Greg Bond, major cyclone, grabs another win. Short break coming up for us. 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
6: Front at the 200 metres, can he hold on? He's two lengths clear from Cyclone Newbolt. Running on now is Wazelle on the inside. It's still Stig in front. Can the old legs?

0: Winding back the clock, I did joke with the said George Simon earlier today about him being back in the commentary box. Stig, back in 2013, about the time after the last race, you used to make a beeline down there to the Alex. You used to race me to the corner of the bar there to see who could buy the first round. I don't know that you won too many of those, George.
1: No, I didn't, Greg. I didn't. I always tied my run to a nicety. You'd had them set up for the first round anyway, at least. And another guy that was often there at the bar too after the last race was Blair Orange. So, yeah, those were the days. I loved coming here to Alexandra Park over those, I think, 4 or 5 seasons that I called here every Friday night. I didn't enjoy the drive up here today. It was exactly how I remembered it, bumper to bumper. But I just loved coming to the park to see some of the harness racings, sporting equine and humans compete. And, you know, I used to tell everyone, and particularly in the thoroughbred game, Friday nights, it was great because I got the opportunity to talk about legends like Tony Hurley, Morris McKendry. I'll throw Todd Mitchell in the conversation as well, otherwise he'll never forgive me. But we saw Barry Purden, Mark Purden, David Butcher. They were always here on a Friday night and strutting their stuff. And for me to have that privilege of calling them across the line, it was always a fantastic, just loved it. I just absolutely loved it. And everybody that knows me knows that I've been a huge harness racing fan. Obviously, Aaron White is a bit off colour tonight, so that's why he's not here. And everyone has to put up with me again. I'm doing it by memory. Things have changed a little bit technically, Greg, in the commentary box. I'm still getting my little brain around that, but we're getting there and looking forward to the remainder of the night.
0: All right, you're drawing a long bow there, George, putting Todd Mitchell in that conversation. But you got to call the Pumpus horse home in the previous, didn't have much luck, but yeah, there's always some royalty at the park.
1: There is, and yeah, everybody gets into it. Wonderful facilities here at the park as well. Things have changed over the years, of course. There's been a lot of development property-wise on the premises here. But yeah, one thing that doesn't change, it's always exciting harness racing. It's great to see the pumper here today. And yeah, I'm sure he'll enjoy his stay here in NZ. He's great mates, as we all know, with Team Rogerson. And yeah, good to see Jimmy Cassidy, the one and only. Ring-a-ding-ding, pumper, still the king. Here on track today. His horse didn't have much luck, Greg, but I'm sure it will keep and was running on doing his best work at the line. And I wonder how many times Pumper said that when he got off a horse in a race and said, next time, boys, next time we'll get the money.
0: Yeah, exactly, George. Great to have you part of the night tonight. Echo your sentiments around Aaron. He'll be back on Friday Night Lights before you know it, but terrific to have the great race caller George Simon doing the business tonight. And I got a message from Butch Castle suggesting this might encourage you to get back into the

0: amateur drivers ranks, but yeah, we'll see about that. All right, race number seven out of the Wanganui Greys. We need to get back to Justin Evans. It's a different speed, Justin, calling the harness to the thoroughbreds, as you well know, and the greyhounds obviously as well, but George has just slotted back in there as if it was 2013.
1: He's a pro, isn't he? He's a pro. He's good at everything he does. That's what he'll tell you anyway. I tell you what, he went pretty good in the old amateur. I remember the amateur days with Georgie Simon. I would love to see G Simon back in the cart. That would be entertaining. I think we might make a push for that. I think we need to get him out there again. One final hurrah for G Simon back in the cart. I'd be happy to call it myself. There'd be nothing more I'd like to call G Simon home in an amateur race. Who am I going to be calling home here? I think it might be that little girl in the black rug, Fear to Tread. We're in for a bit of a treat, actually. Of course, we have our heats coming up for the Group 1 Futurity. That'll be run next week. One of the final Group 1s, of course, in the country, so it's an important one. We've got the two heats later on. Over the next two races, we actually see two former Group 1 winners on this track, including last year's Futurity winner, Boone Dynamite, on the next. Well, here's Fear to Tread. She's been a Group 1 winner here. She won the Spion Rose. She had her best. She was electric, Fear to Tread. Really good greyhound. Well and truly, obviously, in the veteran twilight stage. Now, I think this is a chance for her to get back to winning form. I'm with her, with the punters here, 250. She's had three runs back from a layoff, and she's on the downgrade here. If she's going to get back to winning form, it could be here. I thought she was pretty good the other day, running third there behind Lighting Space. I think that's good form. Suits out there in seven. She can punch forward. If she can get to the top by this first corner, I think she'd be hard to beat. One big time zip drops back in distance. Very strong. She's the strongest in the race. She might just get back back midfield here, maybe. If she can settle handier than that, she's a winning chance for sure. They bring the class, the seven, the one. Six big time favour. A bit of early speed will help her, and two, Honky Tonk High. He's got a pretty good record here and doesn't win out a turn, Honky Tonk High, and can be quite hard to catch, to be honest, but he's a chance. This field does fall away a little bit outside of them, but surely Fear to Tread in a race like this. I know she's very much at the back end of her career here, but I'm sure they would love to get one with her, the Funkies Boys Syndicate. She's done a great job, and any dog that can get that Group 1 on the CV, of which she can lay claim to that, the Spion Rose winner, I think that was in 2024, would have been, I think, Fear to Tread. Very good greyhound at the top of her career, as you can tell. Just a horrible old night weather-wise here. No fun at all for anybody outside. Luckily, I'm in the box here, but yeah, pretty cold, very cold, in fact, freezing, and really wet. The Sports Bar Wanganui is race seven, so the favourite, Fear to Tread, the former Group 1 winner, looking to bounce back today to get another win. Be great to see. Lewis on the roll, green light there. Favourite, the black rug, set to go. Set, racing. Fear to Tread jumps well. She's going to shoot forward. She's going to scream to the lead. Up on the outside, Nita Dollar going through to third. Big time favour. Big time zip back and forth. Followed by Honky Tonk High. Further back, Cloud Booming, Grass Cutter Ross, Janine Bowen. Down the back they go, and look at it go. Fear to Tread lights them up. Five lengths. Nita Dollar second. Further back, big time favourite, you're running on a bit there. Cloud Booming to the outside, Grass Cutter Ross, but it's all Fear to Tread, the former Group 1 winner. She's going to absolutely slay them. She'll win it by eight lengths. Second over there was Nita Dollar, I reckon. Third, Grass Cutter Ross. Further back of the field there was big time favour. Well back, Cloud Booming, Janine Bowen, Honky Tonk High, and gee, big time zip never really fired a shot. She was well back. Fear to Tread, oh, this is a beautiful to see. Oh, she's the only one in the shot. Goodness me. Might be more than eight. We'll wait on that margin to go up, but she has absolutely donkey-licked them. Nita Dollar up for second, but she turned it on. She screamed to the lead, helped out by big time favour, who cut right across the body of the, or the face of the field, but she was going to be able to accelerate to the lead. I can tell you that rain has got torrential in the last minute or so. But yes, Fear to Tread still got plenty of hunger, still got plenty of speed, and plenty enough to be winning a Class 2 by half the length of the straight. And a 30.57, great to see a former Group 1 winner doing the business. We'll see another in the next with Boom Dynamite, the favourite for that, Greg, at 6.27.
2: He goes for home, leap to fame, he's in blissful. see. Just definitely amazing, you know, what he can do and how strong he is, how much he wants to win and how he just keeps powering up is amazing.
3: As owners, we're extremely excited. But I think when you analyse that race, compared with last year, I mean, he was very, you know, great in his win last year. But this year, I think, it was even better. And I think he seems to be improving with age. On my shoulders, tell me what you see.
0: In all of his 70 wins, I think his two best career performances have come in the same race. The race, as we know it, at Cambridge, he completely dominated the year before, and that was a better field. A 53-mile rate, smashing the New Zealand record. Look at the names behind him. Makuta, Swayze, Captain's Knock. It was simply stunning, and when asked to find my race of the autumn, it's the one that sprung to mind first. And, of course, we get to see him trying to become another three-time winner of the Inter-Dominion when that kicks off Saturday week. Joining the likes of our Savancelot, Blacks of Fake, I'm the Marty Quinn. There's been some tremendous three-time winners, and he would certainly fit into that category. 4 minutes out from a start, Thad, race number four, Rependent is the favourite and a short price one off the unruly in a trotting race.
4: Yeah, I don't think it's going to start any higher, though, Greg Rependent. Looking to go one better than last time out, sitting there at $2. I think $1.90 is more likely in the offing than $2.10. That remains to be seen, but has been extremely well back. Then you've got a bunch of them sitting around $6.50, $7. Of those horses, Brother Johnson has attracted a little bit of attention off the pole there for David Butcher. So Brother Johnson looks to be the each-way bet in the race. Look, Kenny Hill has his support, as does the favourite Rependent, as we mentioned, and we need to talk to the man, Nicole. Stands by with Bernie Hackett.
5: Well, Bernie, you've got once again a pretty big team in here tonight. Two runners in this next Rependent. Tell us a little about him, 5-year-old son of Volstead, new to the stable.
6: Yeah, he's new, Nicole. He's a Gavel House purchase. People in the South Island purchased him and sent him up for us to train. So yeah, it's really cool.
5: His last start down there, it was the end of May, so when did you get him? How long has he been in the barn?
6: He's come from the last Gavel House sale, so here it's 3 weeks, I suppose. Yeah, happy enough with his work. Big ask for him tonight, coming Auckland Way Round. He trialled Auckland Way Round, but it's the first time looking at the park, so, you know, everything's new for him. You know, he's stood here in the box shaking a little bit, so, yeah, hopefully he'll do the job.
5: And Kenny Hill, what have you made of those two starts this preparation? Can he be an improver here?
6: I think he will be because he got too far back the other night, just the way racing panned out at Auckland and run home without a chance. And I think tonight he should be a lot handier. So, yeah, he's fit enough anyway.
5: Thanks for your time.
6: Hey, thanks, Nicole. Cheers.
0: He's terrific with his time as Bernie Hackett. There is The Wizard and Kenny Hill. Rependent's our favourite, and it's a little bit like Major Cyclone, just stands out amongst, I feel, lacking depth, I suppose, to say.
7: It's always a challenge, though, as Bernie's just rightly pointed out, to come to the park the first time, particularly a trotter who hasn't had a whole lot of experience, to be fair, and this is his first mobile start as well, and he's straight off the unruly. So a few queries, but generally, as a rule, his strong Canterbury form over the last couple of months should stand up. The most recent of it, he chased home Sylvester. He's gone well tonight. I thought he trialled nicely enough as well, but he probably looks a standout, but he's still short enough.
0: Yeah, he is, especially at the park.

0: be crossed by at least one or two.
1: Brienne's won six races, the mare by Majestic Sun. Peter Ferguson for James Brownlee.
0: We haven't seen her for 2.5 months, but she's had two workouts, including one on Tuesday. She has a mobile experience. She's had the 19 attempts and gate speed. I've gone with the 10 on top, Rependent, for the reasons we mentioned. He probably just stands out on exposed form over his stablemate, including Brother Johnson and Brienne. So pretty well in agreement with the market.
1: Excellent. Thanks for that. To you, Thad, for a quick market update.
2: Yeah, 210. So what do I know? Out to 210, your favourite Rependent, but rock solid. Brother Johnson's had support and Kenny Hill is solid, but Rependent, a well-backed favourite, the fourth of the evening.
1: Thanks for that, Thad. Gate rolling, Metalcraft roofing condition. Mobile trot, it is over the 2,200 metres. Here's George Simon.
3: Thank you, Gregory. As the field head towards the start point for the fourth on the program, Metalcraft roofing conditioned of Mobile trot and the favourite, Rependent. First start in the north. We'll start off the unruly position. As they come towards the start point, 2,200 metres. Nearly there. Green light on, they're away and trotting, and one of the first away towards the outside is Brienne, showing early speed, going with it also Kenny Hull, the second favourite. Closer in is Valentina Shevchenko, and then followed out by Kiss My Pixel. Alongside of it next is President Flinton, and out wider is going to be a Winberg Janie as they work around that stables bend the first time. Back over on the inside, Brother Johnson, the favourite, is going to settle back, last of all Rependent, just in front of it are Kumanovo, and with it also is Kawato Lil. So into the back they go, nearing the 1700 metres, and Kenny Hill took it up as company, though, in the form of going up on the outside of it. Winberg Janie had a bit of a crack for the lead, but now he's is back to sit parked. On the lead is back third is Brienne. Lead up time of 43.8 as they work down the back. Then in the one by one is President Flinton. Back three, back over on the markers is Valentina Shevchenko. Followed round in the one by one next is Kiss My Pixel. Well back over on the inside, Brother Johnson, followed by Kumanovo, who's back third last. Back on the inside, Kawato Lil, and the favourite Rependent is last of all as they swing into the lane here to come down to get the bell with just over a lap left to go. And the pacemaker is Kenny Hill, who closed off the race as the second favourite for the Wizard Todd Mitchell. Shows the way here, that opening quarter, 33-1 as they come down to get the bell. Winberg Janie is parked up on the outside for Andre Potama. Leaders back in the trail is Brienne, and in the one by one, President Flinton, no moves as yet. Three back the markers next was Valentina Shevchenko, followed round by Kiss My Pixel, it's outside. Then came Brother Johnson, followed round by back on the outside of it is Kumanovo. Favourite hasn't moved as yet. Rependent is still last of all as they work around the IRT stables bend, and back equal last is Kawato Lil. Second quarter, 32-1, and it's Kenny Hill the leader, led by a half length from Winberg Janie, the outside. Leaders back still is Brienne in the trail. Awaits the HR Sun, Fiskins and Sun passing lane. Then followed up on the outside of it next then by President Flinton, who's been in the 1-1 virtually throughout from Kiss My Pixel. Now the favourite's on its bike. It has to, though. Rependent is now moving forward on the outside for Crystal Hackett. Back stretch quarter. Ticked over in 30-7 as they come towards a home turn. About 300 metres to go. It's Kenny Hill being tackled by Winberg Janie. Rependent out wider, awaiting the passing lane. Run next would have been as they hit for home. Brienne, and then followed further back in the field then by President Flinton and Kiss My Pixel. Favourite Rependent made the lead from the stablemate Kenny Hill. Running on out wide, Kiss My Pixel and also President Flinton. Oh, but the money was well placed once again. Rependent, the favourite, will win it. Line up for the miners. President Flinton from either Kiss My Pixel out wide, closer in Kenny Hill, and right there Winberg Janie. Then came Brother Johnson, followed over by Brienne. Further away, Kawato Lil. With it was Valentina Shevchenko, and Kumanovo will come in at the tail of the field. A real no panic drive here by Crystal Hackett. She just sat back smoking her pipe. Started to move as they reached the end of the back straight the last time, and Rependent, 5-year-old gelding by Volstead, has got the win here. Second will be President Flinton. Kiss My Pixel will be a third to inject some value into trifectas. And fourth at the line will be Kenny Hill, I think, just ahead of Winberg Janie. From last down the back straight, Rependent proves that the money was well placed in the fourth on the card.
1: George, gee, into $1.50. Sat last, comes wide. I know it was a conditioned trot, Brittany, but I don't often go a lot better.

0: Than that first up at the park.
1: He looked super comfortable, didn't he? Powered up nicely, handled that last turn comprehensively, which can sometimes be a little issue. And I think even once he hit the front, there was more in the locker. He just did what he had to. So a very positive start, and looking forward to seeing what he can do. I think he only started racing very late last year, so he's come a long way in a short time.
0: 24,750 on Gavel House, raced by the Cayfords, Gerald and Roseanne. And a smiling Crystal Hackett coming back at the head of the field. President Flinton was good in second. He just keeps coming. He hasn't got a lot of speed, but he just keeps on trying. Kiss My Pixel and Kenny Hill close up. But here is co-winning trainer Bernie Hackett with Nicole.
2: Well, Bernie, I'm sure you were delighted with that. First of all, he got off the mobile first time of asking nicely enough, and a patient drive from Crystal. Gee, super result.
3: Yeah, he's gone good, Nicole. Just looked like he's still got a little bit to learn on this way around. He just got his head around a little bit around that top bend, and I think he'll only but improve.
2: And in terms of a horse, he's obviously, it's good up the north here having horses like this, isn't it, for our fields and the like, and a good decision by the owners that bought him and obviously sent him to you.
3: Yeah, it is. You know, like, we need those horses up here, and you know, like, it's only going to get better, I think.
2: And in terms of obviously mobiles, there's a few, I understand, the programs coming up, and obviously a stand, a credibility, it's going to take him a long way up here.
3: Yeah, it is. You know, like, hey, it's Volstead, he's pretty level-headed, and the mobiles, you know, look like it's going to help him, yeah.
2: And the other guy's gone a good race too. He's just sort of tired that little bit late, but he's done everything right.
3: Yeah, he has. He is hitting the wind, and, you know, like, yeah, pretty happy with him too, yeah.
2: Go and enjoy the win.
3: Thank you.
0: Excellent stuff. Co-trainer Bernie Hackett there. Rependent takes out that one from Alexandra Park. Wanganui Greys next, but there's no dogs in sight for the eighth on the program. It's such a lovely night there at the Wanganui Dogs. Who could blame them? We'll take a short break. You are watching Friday Night Lights, brought to you by Woodland Star.
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2: Racing action about to continue. Got an interesting two-year-old race coming up out of Addington Raceway for the non-winners. One has been well back to Gunslinger Willie into $1.75. But the puppies have made their way outside for race number eight. Boom Dynamite's been a remarkable performer as it come to you, Justin, including winning its last couple. That looks likely to continue here.
3: Yeah, you're not wrong. He's been a wonderful dog, hasn't he? Boom Dynamite. And he actually won last year's Group 1 Futurity. And tonight we have the heats for that contest. That final will be run next Friday night. Well, Boom Dynamite won last year's edition of that. He beat Stuck Throttle and Perfect Harry for Dylan Voice, who luckily has managed to get one through. He had some real problems getting his team here, Dylan, but he has got Magic Jonty here, obviously, with the ferry cancellations, and I understand it's just horrific in Wellington. So anybody tuned into Wellington, thinking of you, hope you're staying out of harm's way. Think of Wimboon Dynamite, certainly in the twilight of his career, but he's the class of this race. Only possible niggle for him potentially is the three, just getting in his grill, maybe early. Big Time Gunner, you wouldn't want him crossing down, and he's got quite a lot of speed, Big Time Gunner, but Boom Dynamite generally jumps pretty quickly. I think if he holds the lead here, can't really see them getting him. He's on top, 6-1-4. They're in a hurry to get these dogs away, obviously behind start time, but the conditions as well. Don't want to be out there for too long. Lure on the way, hot favourite, Boom Dynamite set to go. Ready, set, at racing, Boom Dynamite jumps out pretty well and he's going to accelerate through to the lead. Hay Driver tries to match him early and does boot up and just shoulders him off the lead for the moment. Big Time Gunner through to third. Around the outside, Cliff Top Vinny runs a race at a price and their moment's coming. Further back, all over the last two, Child Prodigy, Long Non-White. Boom Dynamite hooked off the leader's back, moved up to tackle Hay Driver, Cliff Top Vinny at any old odds is looming large. Round the outside, up they come. Hay Driver kicking Boom Dynamite. Hay Driver beat Boom Dynamite. Cliff Top Vinny running on strongly, all over when it was all over. Followed then by Big Time Gunner, Long Non-White, Child Prodigy, Melman's coming. Wouldn't be denied. Hay Driver has been able to fend off Boom Dynamite, who tried ever so hard. Cliff Top Vinny looked like he was going to knock the pair of them off at big odds, but it's been an upset. The favourite's gone under. He fought hard. He fought really hard. He couldn't get around Hay Driver. Hay Driver just kept on lifting. $18 the money. Same kennel, of course. Lisa Cole, owned by Ella Cole these days in Australia. And has lifted to beat Boom Dynamite. He just couldn't cross. That was the winning of the race. He's just been able to hold out Boom Dynamite early, and then it was a real tussle from there on in, and the roughy Cliff Top Vinny gave a sight as well. So it'll be 1-2-8 after race number 8. Race 9, back with it, Greg, 6:47.
2: 3, 2, 5, and 4. It'll complete the first part of the program there. 5 races on the meeting code of 10 out of the Whanganui Dogs. Let's have a look at the market, though, for the next. There's one being backed here, Thad. His name, Gunslinger Willie. Spoke to John Dunn on Thursday on radio, and he said he quite likes this horse. There won't be a lot between some of these, those. Plutonium Lady, Boy, rather, and Out of Plutonium Lady, and Ardake, not the worst either.
4: It does look to be one of the first starters, according to the marketplace group. Great name, Gunslinger Willie, and the money arrives straight away. $2.30 into $1.70. I've just been round to the trading desk, Greg. 7 races, 7 favourites. The boys are starting to squirm a little bit, so you'll be pleased to hear that. Plutonium Boy also, $3.30 out to $3.60, $3.70, back into $3.30. So they're pretty confident Plutonium Boy is a player in the Mark Jones pair. At this stage, not a lot of support. It'll be interesting to hear more from Mark Jones. I think he stands by with Matt Markham.
5: Mark, a 2-strong attack here in our next. Ardake's the first of them. Must have been really encouraged by that last start performance. There were some nice staying qualities there.
6: Yeah, she's a funny filly, pretty

0: mentally mature. She Ants does a pretty good job getting around. She stops and starts, but she's getting better. She's learning what it's about, and her work's improving. So from the draw, she gets a chance tonight.
1: Yeah, what do you do from the draw? Obviously, we've got the stable mate, and we'll talk about her in a moment. Do we give Anthony Budd instructions, or do you just let him go out there and do the business?
0: No, I definitely don't give Ants instructions, and he knows this horse pretty well. But she gets off the gate pretty quick, but she's just not a leader, so he'll have to take a sit, and just depends on which one he chooses.
1: To the eye, All Talk looks a horse that's getting better with racing under the belt. Is that your assessment as well?
0: Yeah, we don't think there's a lot between them, really, and she's probably a good stay in filly, the two in from the draw, hopefully use that to our advantage. But she's probably a bit better than the form line shows, and she's probably on the improve. But, you know, Plutonian Boy looks a nice horse in the making, so it's a good wee race.
1: You've got a really nice chance in our next race as well, and want to play a game who I thought was super after getting Trap Park last week. Have we come through that run, and what are the confidence levels like heading into tonight?
0: Yeah, they're probably quite high. We weren't going to start, but then we got let up 10 metres with the handicap, so it works out quite good. And I think the 2,000 metres will suit her, and she's drawn handy. So I think she should be a pretty good chance. It's a good race, but yeah, she's probably as good as any.
1: Big team in tonight, Mark. All the best.
0: Thank you.
2: $1.70 the price for Gunslinger Willie. Let's start with him. Beautifully bred, Rikero Rebel, who won 16-odd races. So it's got a lot in its favour in that regard. By Stay Hungry, who we don't know so much about.
3: Now, a son of Some Beach Somewhere, who's obviously that's a dominant sire line now, and he is starting to do some solid things in Australia. He's had a couple of crops, but they're generally sort of compact and ready to go type. So, the three recent trials, he's shown his fair share of greenness, albeit in the most recent of them, he chased home Mickey Holler, who we know is well favoured a little later on, and overall the time references were good. I would say just due to what he did here a couple of starts ago, where he ran off the track when he was leading, Johnny would probably prefer to have some cover with him tonight, so I wouldn't expect him to roll onto the front and dominate if you're taking those short odds.
2: All right, he was a $25,000 purchase out of the sales, $80,000 for Plutonium Boy out of Plutonium Lady. She won about 10 or 11 races, so again, a bit of a look at this one too.
3: Yeah, sure is, and I think time is going to be his best friend. Being by Mickey, he just looks to have that size and scope that in 12 months' time he's really going to develop. He wears a lot of gear, he wears the spreaders, but the first trial I thought was exceptional. He went to really let down, and it seemed to my eye that Tim sort of had to take a hold and balance him up. So I'd say that there's speed there, but maybe he's still developing. He wears a nose veil, and I noticed in the first trial he probably resented the grip, but then out in front in his second trial he was quite green. So he's another, still with a bit to learn.
2: Anthony Butt drives Artake, and the horse isn't on the improve. There is no doubt about this daughter of Art Major.
3: Her two runs have both been excellent. In a national record on debut and then against older types last time out, the time wasn't anything to write home about, but she still parked throughout and refused to give it away. She has solid gate speed. I think she's probably at this point a little better with cover. Maybe she gets it on her stable mate.
2: All Talk is her stable mate. We're having some problems with our vision here, so bear with us. Sam Otley driving this one out of Real Talk. So again, Mark Jones has a huge hand to play, not only in the two runners he's got, obviously Plutonium Boy out of Plutonium Lady in this one.
3: Same form references as her stable mate. She was pretty unlucky on debut. Shuffled to last time out, and I went back and watched the race and thought, she was okay, but 27.8 her own last quarter was the same as the winner in that race. So she didn't lose ground, she didn't make any up, but she probably couldn't go a whole lot faster. This is the best draw she's had. I thought she could maybe be the leader. She has let up at trialling stage.
2: A list and sell was a $40,000 purchase. I failed to say before too, Craig Ferguson, $400, driving wins when he won with Franco Lomu. This one, of course, trained by Regan Todd.
3: I thought he got a pass mark on debut, but interesting listening to your chat with Regan that there was maybe a few little excuses why he underperformed. He took on older horses, the time was solid, he really hung in, didn't pace the best, so there's room for improvement. I think getting back to two-year-old company helps, and I don't think he should be $35 anyway.
2: Okay, top four?
3: 1, 2, 4, and 5, and with the fillies on top, I just think their race day experience and barrier draw advantage could really give them solid hopes, and they're nice enough prices. So Artake over All Talk, I thought they might be leader behind leader. A lot of respect mainly for what Johnny's had to say about Gunslinger Willie when he spoke to you. It was pretty positive signs, and including the five, including the four Plutonium Boy as well. But yeah, I'm with race experience at the moment.
2: All right, gate is rolling. We've got

0: challenge getting to Dan Fogarty. This is my sort of race to call to five horses. I'm sure Dan will come through. We possibly can. The Jones pair down on the inside, being Artake and All Talk. Of course, List and Sell beside those, Plutonium Boy and the very well-backed Gunslinger Willie for the Diamond Racing team, and John Dunn doing the steering. They're about to hit the start point. Just the five of them in the BC Plumbers mobile pace. They're off, and pressing the go button early is Plutonium Boy, and he's going to roll to the lead, and here's Dan Fogarty.
1: In came List and Sell from Gunslinger Willie, who's at the tail of the field. So it's Plutonium Boy in front, pushing forward the outside, All Talk, then Artake a couple of lengths away, List and Sell, and Gunslinger Willie is at the end of the field. A very dramatic first 400 metres. Plutonium Boy is going to lead the way, and there should be some normality from here on in. All Talk is second, Artake is third, then List and Sell, and Gunslinger Willie is at the end of the field. The harness link lead time, 26.3. Around the corner they come, and Plutonium Boy is the leader. In the trail, second, All Talk. Artake is third, a length and a half away, List in Sell, and Gunslinger Willie is at the end of the field. 1,300 metres left to go. Plutonium Boy is the leader. In second, All Talk. Third, Artake, a length and a half away, List in Sell, and Gunslinger Willie is off from the back and starts a manoeuvre. It is Plutonium Boy who wants to knock off. He saw the stables and he wanted to go home. He's having to be nursed around that corner by Tim Williams. The first quarter, 32.7. There's two lengths away to All Talk. Then Gunslinger Willie, Artake on the markers. And the last one is List in Sell. It is Plutonium Boy, the gelding by Always Be Mickey, showing the way. Gunslinger Willie up to second. That is pushing the issue. The gelding.

0: Alton, Art Ake, the Art Major filly is last. Second quarter even slower, 32.9, half in 65.6. Plutonium Boy, with 600 metres to go, leads by a length over Gunslinger Willie. All Talk awaits the Pebble Beach Lane. Then came Liston Cell, and two lengths away to Art Ake. It is Plutonium Boy pushing forward Gunslinger Willie. On its back, Liston Cell. Then came All Talk, and two lengths away, Art Ake. Third quarter, much, much quicker, 29.9. We're racing now, 300 to go. It's Plutonium Boy with Gunslinger Willie. And behind them, All Talk, then Liston Cell. Plutonium Boy. Here comes Gunslinger Willie. 120 to go. Gunslinger Willie up to Plutonium Boy. Gunslinger Willie. It's Guns at Noon. And Gunslinger Willie wins by two. Beat home Plutonium Boy. Liston Cell, All Talk, and Art Ake. Number five, Gunslinger Willie. The Brown Gelding by Stay Hungry gets it done for Robin and Jinadun. Onde Boo will beat home the four. Plutonium Boy has got a fair bit to learn, but clearly has some natural ability. Then three, Liston Cell, and two, All Talk. 5-4, 3-2 as they cross in the BC Plumbers Mobile Pace. Fourth quarter, 27-7. That's when they were humming. The Aldebaran Park last mile, 2 minutes, 3.2. Number five, Gunslinger Willie for the Duns get the prize. Gee, Gunslinger Willie, it's not the easiest name to spit out quickly, but I'm sure we're going to have to learn to say it because he's got a fair bit of ability.
1: Tough and Iron Brigade. It's Tough at the lead on the outside of Franco Sinatra. 100 to go. It's Tough and Nick in front. Franco Sinatra. Da Vinci's flying. It's Tough in front. Did it tough the whole way and wins it. It's Tough.
2: Gives you confidence now, I guess, off the back of an incredible campaign to push forward to that second Tuesday in November later in the year.
3: Oh, we definitely have to crack, Maddie. Like, Shivers, he's done nothing wrong with this fella. He's done, he's right from 2-3 years ago to this day to now, he's fronted up and he's doing a great job, so we'll be there with bells on.
4: Yeah, great stuff, wasn't it? The Hydroflow final, the one that you picked out, Brittany, is your highlight of the autumn, and no surprise.
5: It's just such a good race each and every year, isn't it? But it's an entertaining contest. For a two-mile race, I think in this day and age, everyone thinks, well, long races can be boring. But this race each and every year delivers, and it was certainly the case again about 6 weeks ago. Now, It's Tough was simply the best on the night. He had to do a lot of work, but he wasn't given the race, and there was a lot of super performances, and I think the first few past supposed to genuine New Zealand Cup aspirants, so I'm looking forward to what they can do towards the back end of this year. So we've gone from the Diamond Racing Colours successful there with Gunslinger Willie into It's Tough, and what a team they're building towards the back end of the season.
4: Yeah, look, it is a good race and it continues to build, and we look forward to that again over the 3200 metres. But It's Tough looked all out at the 400, still managed to get the job done. All right. Thank goodness I didn't have to complete that commentary of the previous, although the Five Horse Field didn't make it too difficult, did it? Here's the dogs for our next. This wraps up the meeting code of 9 for you, Justin, inside 3 minutes out from a start. $3.20, rather convinced. Well in the market here. A handful of them, five of them, all under the quote of $6. It's over the 520 metres. Justin's numbers are 3, 2, 5, and 4. Justin, as we come to you.
6: Yeah, one of the more open races, I think, Greg. We've had a few standout favourites, most of which have won. Boone Dynamite obviously just got rolled, unfortunately, in the previous. This not so clear cut, I think, as the market suggests there. There's three or four who could easily be taking this out, and wasn't overly confident, certainly with the order of these numbers. I think the winner will come from these numbers, but not sure if I've got the winner on top. But I have found that Jillaby Finale is the one who might be able to take this out. She's going for three on the bounce now. She is just jumping up a grade here. That would be the knock. She is taking on a little bit of a deeper field here, going to Class 3. However, she has been competitive Class 3, certainly in sprints, and I know her record here doesn't seem that flash. She actually hasn't done a whole lot of 500 racing. which is a little

bit surprising. I actually think she's taken to it pretty well. Now she's got up over a bit more ground. She's won her last two there at Palmy over the 457, but despite her 500 runs here not looking all that great, I actually didn't think they were too bad. Like I say, surprising. She is the Yolita sister of two of the really big chances in the Futurity heats coming up. Two absolute guns in Avatar Speed and Run the Gauntlet, who are both very, very strong. Look, so Jillaby Finale, most of her life has been sprinting, but she has just got up over further. She's good over the 457, and as I say, haven't minded her runs over the 520. I reckon she can just posse up on speed here, and she can certainly win the race. Rather Convinced can certainly win. Number two, he's in the right box here. He loves to draw low, can crash

0: Ive can win this race. Look, he's a dog I quite like. Doesn't win the Mount of Turn because of his style, Groot's Galaxy, but he's a dog that's ticking along nicely. Just like I say, he's not going to win every week because he's sort of a get-back, need-a-bit-of-luck sort of dog. He got home very well at Manawatu on Tuesday, ran lighting space to about a half length and was absolutely charging through the line. Any luck in the run, he's a big play here. Just needs a little bit of luck through that sort of through the first bend and into the back straight. But if he's within QE, look out. And Four Save Time is an honest greyhound, and she can certainly put herself on speed. Lighting Space, not without a chance. Might just have a little problem trying to get across here. I reckon she did set need to lead to win. Intriguing race. And, of course, this will take us on to our two features, the heats of the Group 1 Futurity. But favourite here, rather convinced, 310 over Jillaby Finale at 380. Green line there, though, boxed up. Race 9. Lewis on the roll. Good luck. Favourite the two, set, ready, racing, rather convinced, only fair, bounce it out, Save Time's going to leg it to the lead, so it's Save Time, kicking away early, getting a run through, Hartfeld in front of that now, Lighting Space, and around them goes Spin Me Round. Further back of the field, Jillaby Finale, a mile back there was Groot's Galaxy, and out the back, favourite Deadstone Last, No Hope, rather convinced, off the back they come, and Save Time doing it well. Clara's Spin Me Round, followed by Lighting Space, then Jillaby Finale, out wide, Hartfeld, Groot's Galaxy, and rather convinced. But it's all Save Time. Save Time from Go To O. Won it by four lengths. Spin Me Round. Third, Lighting Space. Then we go back there. Jillaby Finale. Groot's Galaxy never really got going. Not much changed here, to be fair. Hartfeld out the back and rather convinced. Never got going tonight. It'll be the last. Number four for young Charlie Hodgson. And Save Time led all the way. And, of course, grandfather Bill has got a key player. In fact, the favourite in the first Futurity heat coming up next to Tapu Girl. The Oaks winner, 4-7-6-3. Like I say, not much change there, to be fair. They sort of finished where they landed, and it was Save Time who was the one who was able to accelerate to the lead. She had a nice clean run to the lead there, and that was basically it, with the 6 and 7 getting across and not much change thereafter. After Save Time all the way. The Futurity, the Group 1 heats, they are the next two on the card. Greeks are very much looking forward to them as they look to qualify for next week's Group 1 feature. And the first on that extra code is the first heat at 12 past 7.
1: Looking forward to that, Justin. Thank you very much. Save Time, far too good. A pretty dominant victory there in the ninth out of Whanganui, 4-7-6-3, race number 10 from Whanganui, which is on that extra meeting code. It gets underway at 7:13. To Carnarvon we head for race number 2. We're headed across to Western Australia for their second of six, where Kimberly Currency is a $3 favourite and very popular after $6.50 was initially bet. Violent has gone the other way, $2.25 out to $3.10, and then we're getting out to Casino Royal at $5.50. On the other side of this, we'll be back to Alexandra Park for their halfway point. Race number 5 on the card is over the 2200 metres. We'll have all of the build-up post Carnarvon, where they are just a little bit behind time, but hopefully we'll begin the loading process shortly.
2: Violet was a very good win last time out, but she is a filly stepping up from maiden grade, of course. And it was a track pattern that suited the on-paces last time out. She did put them to the sword late, though. And it was a very much eye-catching performance to start prior at Geraldton. Kimberly Currency down in class. Doesn't rise in weight, though. Did plenty wrong last time out. Riderless at the start is Hillside Monarch. Addictive Dream there with Casino Royale. Whitecap on Fighting Thunder. Power Trooper Royal Riviera. Hot Nova coming forward now. Thought River Beauty was a huge run last time out. Time was slow, so you can understand the drift, but slow away, copped interference, made ground from last through the field and was still too strong late despite laying in. But this is a pretty open race. Casino Royale was very good. Kimberly Currency out of a tougher race, a much tougher race. Fighting Thunder, a last start winner at $23 here.

not an easy race to work out, and for a 48 plus, there's a bit of quality. Up comes Violent now for Rocky Chung. Jefferson Sang rides the second favourite, Kimberly Currency, as the Hong Kong boys dominate the market. Jason Lee's on the current fifth favourite. Jefferson looking for the first couple. Now Power Trooper for Bailey Webster. So a win for this horse was at Roeburn last year. Came from last to win. It must be said, looking back, a relatively weak maiden, but the win aesthetically was massive. Needs to improve on recent

0: be Royal Riviera for Alicia Whittington, who comes forward, English rider. Did say she was used to riding in these type of conditions over in England. Saying that it's still gloomy, but certainly brighter than what it was half an hour ago here at Carnarvon. No rain since that last race. Final look at the market as Royal Riviera is about to go up. We have a new favourite. Who would have thought? Kimberley Currency opened $8, is now $3.20 favourite. Violent opened $2.15, is now $3.30. Casino Royale's at $5, was much longer as well, earlier in betting. Not sure what the hold-up is here, just holding Royal Riviera out behind the line. There's obviously something that the starter and the attendants are looking at within the barrier structure.
1: Okay, we'll leave that one there because we're pretty close to a start in race number 5 out of Alexandra Park. Let's have a look at the market for this one. That is not the park. This is 280 for Lucky Lucas. Superb run from this 2-year-old at Cambridge last time. Sixes into 280. The market mover here, but the respect factor with Prince Lincoln, Thad, $3.40. If he goes forward, gets the front, he's going to take a power beating again.
2: Yeah, exactly, and they've really nailed it down to two here. That's 8 in a row. That's 8 favourites in a row. We're on favourite watch here.

0: there, it will be a concern. So Buddy Guy, no money at this stage. Yankee Flyby, no money at this stage. Even Dominus, we're not seeing any support from outside the top two. It is Lucky Luca who's going to be your hot runner, and Prince Lincoln right in commission, Greg.
1: Excellent, thanks for that. There is Lucky Luca. They don't go a whole lot better at Cambridge than what this guy did last time.
2: No, both of his runs to date have been exceptional. He was

0: was pretty important, and the time was very good. 55 and 6 was the mile rate recorded there at Cambridge, and again, he did it under his own steam. His confidence will be high. I think he now has the respect of his rivals drawn to his inside, that they know they're going to get every opportunity if they hand to him, and they're probably in a world of hurt if they don't. So I think he leads again, and he gives a great sight.
1: Yep, he sure will. He's the winner of four races, so yep, he gets into this race beautifully. The 39 to 48 does Prince Lincoln. There's Yankee Flyby, Andre Potama for Robert and Jenna Dunn.
0: Second up is a three-year-old, showed good promise at two, won a race, so that's a real positive. Got back and stayed there fresh up. Sectionally was okay and ran into a bit of bother at the top of the straight. Had trialled up well, gets a big draw swing here. Hasn't ever used gate speed, but probably hasn't had the draw too. I think there'll be some there though.
1: All right, he is $6.50, sits in that third line of betting alongside Dominus. Here is Buddy Guy. This horse, probably more famous for tipping Crystal Hackett out after he won on debut, raced by Katrina Purden. He's a son of Better's Wish, out of the very good family, headed up by Supremacy.
0: And well, he's done all he can so far. One start, one win. That was here last year. So he's had 12 months between runs. He beat Fly High on that occasion as well. So that's a good form reference. He's had plenty of workouts, three in fact, so should be pretty forward.
1: All right, Nicole Sims is standing by with co-trainer Scott Phelan.
2: Scotty, Bunny Guy here, a long time off the scene. It's a strong field as well. What are your expectations tonight?
3: Yeah, look, he's tried well enough. But look, he'll benefit from the outing, and if he's running on the end, you know, I'm sure he'll improve going forward.
2: Congratulations, big win from War Party. Gee, he's done a stack of work in both his runs to date, but gee, he's got some class there. What did you take of the run?
3: Yeah, no, it looked a really good run. You know, very patient owners. He's taken a little bit to come to, but yeah, it looks like he's hitting his straps now, and he's definitely a horse to follow because he's kept progressing well and through his trials and his races. So, yeah, definitely worth following.
2: Any idea where he will line up next?
3: No, not really. No, we'll just sort of look for another grade race for him going forward. And, you know, after that, if he keeps on progressing well, then we can look to better races later on.
2: Two runners in our Metro final, Mama's Wish, who you will drive, and Chanel Noir. Quickly, thoughts on both of those?
3: Yeah, look, really nice field. Both got a bit rough draws, but, I mean, yeah, that's what the preferential draw does, and evens fields up. So a bit of luck in running, they'll both be reasonable chances.
2: And exciting to have Jeremiah back. A great opportunity for Brooke as well, who's now doing a bit of work.

0: Lucky Luca will be your hot runner. I said 8 favourites in a row so far. The trading team tell me it's 12 if you count the last 4 from Winton. Will Lucky Luca make it 13?
1: Nice. Thanks, Thad. We're loving it. And the punters are too. The Southern Cross Partners Mobile Pace, race 5 out of Alexandra Park. Let's rejoin our race caller, George Simon. 8, 1, 4, and 2, the numbers with Aaron White.
2: Yeah, thank you, Greg. As the runners score up and behind the Alabama Mobile, one of the races of the night, Southern Cross Partners Mobile Pace. Favourite is Lucky Luca at $2.20. Prince Lincoln, second favourite at $3.30. We wait with bated breath as to what Peter Ferguson will do from the outside of the gate. We're set. Green light on, they're away and pacing, and Prince Lincoln showing a torrent of early speed from the extreme outside. He's going to take the lead early, going with a Yankee Flyby over on the inside, but he crosses easily. Prince Lincoln at the judge, 2 laps from home. Settling second is Yankee Flyby, followed out by Savannah, who got a lovely run through from the second row draw. Settling in Indian File here, so in fourth position, Katie's Princess, followed by Buddy Guy. Further back is Dominus. Favourite Lucky Luca settles third last, followed by Angelic Copy, and last of all is Midthrough Luca. Into the back they go by the 1700 metres, and it's Prince Lincoln out in front where he absolutely loves to be. In second position, Yankee Flyby, followed third then by Savannah.

0: Wide quickly joining in over on the inside. Yankee Fly By and then followed by Dominus. It's taking over now. Lucky Luca. Yankee Fly By along the inside, running on from Prince Lincoln, and then came Dominus. But it is Lucky Luca. Lucky Luca will win its second photos. It's very close between either Prince Lincoln or Yankee Fly By. Nothing between them. Then came Dominus, fourth, followed by Buddy Guy Savannah. Further back would have been Angelic Copy from Katie's Princess and midfield. Through Luca. Lucky Luca. Tony Hurley, he at it again. The colt by Bidder's Delight. Start three, win number two. Photos for second. It's close between either Prince Lincoln or Yankee Fly By. And Dominus was a brave run after sitting park for the last lap and a half. But number four, Lucky Luca, $2.50. Got a lovely run into the race on the back of Dominus. And Hurley, he had to move when he did. And he's timed it to a nicety, ground to the line. Did Lucky Luca goes bang, bang, three starts, a second and two wins, and scores in the manner that suggests there won't be his last win as well.
1: Still to come under Friday Night Lights, and the night is just starting to build. Addington Race 5 at 7.04. Emma Stozo headlines the VIP trade Canterbury Silk Road Fillies and Mares second heat. Then Alexandra Park takes over for finals night. Race 6 at 7.23. Look to the Stars steps into the Northern Metro Trotters final. Race 7 at 7.48. Turn of the Tide lines up in the Northern Metro Paces final. Back to Addington at 8.06. Warner brings the speed in the pipeline sprint. Then later, Tom Bagri joins us live at 8.54 with the latest on Group 1 winner Dash Dosh. And at 9.09, we look across the ditch to Albion Park with an early eye on Saturday night's Queensland Sun Race night. Silk Road heats, Metro finals, Dash Dosh and a big Albion Park preview. 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
2: Plenty more info coming your way, including that preview of Albion Park the week before the Interdoms do start. But the next race to go at Addington Raceway, punters looking for 14 harness favourites in a row. Get that, Thad, 14 we're looking for here. Amistoso, $2.90 is the price. 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So if you can get outside the favoured pair, you can get a nice price here.
3: Let's get outside the favourite pair. Come on, Greg. Let's do it. Let's get outside and find something at double figures, because, again, they're into the favourites. Emma Stozo, $3.50 into $2.90. Want a Player Game has been $4.50 into $4.20. So they're very keen on those two favourites. Much like that last race, there are a couple at double figures that are being entertained. Vertigo has seen some support there. Touch 27 worked its way into 21. And Four Wise Woman, $16 into $11 for John Dunn in the bike. So a couple of odds here. Dan, find me something at odds, man.
4: I'm going to give you what you want, Thad. I'm very keen on the 6 and the 7. I think Royal Gypsy, off that last start third behind Midnight Diamond, ran the strongest splits on the Stridemaster, and I think indicated if it propels forward, and I thought at value, Four Wise Woman, if John Dunn put the foot down at the start, it could definitely be a major player. If she's at her best, she can definitely win this. 8 Cracker Looker fresh up. Note her name down. She'll be winning a race shortly. And then 5 Almighty. I think they can upset Amistoso here. 6, 7, 8, and 5, 2 minutes out. 2 minutes out from the next.
2: Excellent. Thanks for that, Dan. Back to you for your call shortly. Only 2 minutes out from the start. Favourite, Emma Stozo. Clearly unlucky last time. It's a step again, though, Brittany.
1: It was her first miss last time out, and wasn't through her own deeds necessarily. She was just never clear from a three-fence pocket. She has great manners. She won under these conditions first up. It's hard to really say too much negative about her, because she just keeps stepping up. But yes, the start of this race is important, even though she's been there and done that. It's a lot of hustle and bustle.
2: It is. Want to play her games in good form, isn't she?
1: She sure is. She continues to race super well. Midfield last start, but I thought it was a solid effort after being left parked. And they went, well, she went herself 3.20. Probably parked isn't her most favoured position either. She's starting to get the hang of the standing start cape as she's beginning quicker. One thing that I did notice with her, though, she's won the 5 races. They've all been elsewhere from

0: Addington. She's a 16-start maiden here, but she's got a 50% win strike rate elsewhere.
1: Yeah, exactly. Four times place she is. This horse looks well tonight and looks well in this race, Royal Gypsy.
0: I really like her chances. I know you do as well. She was third last week, and I thought it was a really solid effort. She generally runs her best races in front. Five of her six wins have been in front, the other from a leader's back position. So all of her winning efforts on the fence. I think it's a perfect draw getting back to the front row. She can step into a prominent spot.
1: Yep, she definitely can do that. Royal Gypsy, the ultra-consistent almighty.
0: Oh, she's so consistent, isn't she? She began a lot better last time out as well. And she can be driven positively here, which is important over the 2,000 metres. I've just left her out today, but I think she can certainly run into a first four position in an open enough contest. Royal Gypsy on top for me. Amistoso, looking forward to her taking another step. I think Vertigo is the roughy play in this contest. She's a long way back in grade. Dash Dosh, Zoltan Boshik and Eurostyle at her last three she's chased home. And she loves these conditions. A short course, and including want to play a game.
1: Excellent, thanks for that. I could easily have had Royal Gypsy on top in this. And

0: these heats and these terrific series for the fillies and mares. Here's Dan with his call.
1: Beautiful. Thank you, Greg, as they come into line now. Amistoso want to play a game with Vertigo Almighty. One more for Heather, along with Millie Let Loose, Crack a Look at Birdie, Four Wise Women, Silver Linings, Knowing Me, Snow Good, Royal Gypsy, and George Elliott. Good to have the team from VIP Trade with us on course tonight and up in the box. So hope they enjoy their night here at the Addington Raceway. As the field turn in, Amistoso in the pink and white hoop is your favourite. Very tactical affair. The start is crucial over the 2,000 metres at the Terra to Love start point. Starter Ricky Donnelly brings them forward, tapes are back, they're off. George Elliott slow to move off the 15. Vertigo began well with one more for Heather, firing forward. Birdie early from Wanna Play a Game. Amistoso on the journey safely, passed by Four Wise Women. A couple of lengths away, Royal Gypsy, then Millie Let Loose from Almighty. Next in the run, Cracker Looker from Silver Linings. Three lengths away, Knowing Me is proving an awkward steer. Then George Elliott and Snowgood at the end of the field. Birdie pushing forward around, one more for Heather. Two lengths away, Vertigo. Three lengths away, Four Wise Women. A couple of lengths away, Want to Play Again. Then Amistoso as they start to string out. Next is Almighty with the harness link lead time in 30.5. Next in the run, Royal Gypsy from Cracker Looker. Two lengths away, Millie Let Loose. Then George Elliott throwing the markers. A length and a half away, Silver Linings. Two further back, Knowing Me and Snowgood is at the end. It is Birdie and Blair Orange, 1300 to go in front. By a length and a half over, one more for Heather. And here comes Four Wise Women, who's rushing up and is going to take the lead with a round to go. Three back the inside, one more for Heather, parked out Amistoso. Then came Vertigo from Royal Gypsy. Next the inside, Want to Play a Game.

Bozo. Next the inside, one more for Heather, getting a good run, 1-1 with cover, Royal Gypsy. Next the inside is Vertigo from Cracker Looker, Wanna Play a Game, followed by Millie Let Loose. Next is Almighty, Silver Linings, George Elliott's No Good, and Knowing Me Can't Keep Up. Down the back they work, second quarter, 31-7, half in 63.2, and Four Wise Women is the leader by a length and a half, 600 to go.

0: Royal Gypsy at one more for Heather. Third quarter much quicker, 29.9. Four Wise Women, 200 to go. A length and a half over Birdie. Then came Amistoso. It's Four Wise Women, Birdie on the lane. Then Amistoso and one more for Heather. Four Wise Women in front. Then came Birdie and one more for Heather. Four Wise Women finding plenty. 50 to go. Then one more for Heather. But it's Four Wise Women. Four Wise Women by two lengths. But one more for Heather. Amistoso. Photo fourth, Cracker Looker or Birdie. Then came Vertigo. Want to play a game. Then came Almighty, Royal Gypsy, Millie Let Loose, then Silver Linings, George Eliot's No Good, and Knowing Me. Four Wise Women gets it done. At her very best, she's very good. Fourth quarter, 29. They really dialed it up that last half mile. The Elder Baron Park last mile, 2 minutes, 2.1. Seven the winner. Beats home the one. One more for Heather. And then four Amistoso and eight Cracker Looker. She was on song today, driven with purpose by John Dunn. Got the front, parked out the favourite and gets the prize. Nice effort there by Four Wise Women at a pretty decent sort of price.
1: Stan, yeah, positive drive. John Dunn, trained by Craig and Amy Edmonds. The family to the fore here. Amy's in the ownership. Jenna's in the ownership. Mum Donna's in the ownership as well as Dr. Mitzi Taylor. And that is the way Four Wise Women goes best. That's her fourth career win, Brittany.
2: And her fourth from behind the tapes, but they've certainly been a challenge for her, these standing starts. And to be fair, for quite some time, she hasn't got it right. And thought it was a fair challenge tonight as well, dropping back from mobile conditions. But she stepped well, landed in a lovely position, and John was not going to be unlucky. He was able to extricate her from a pocket and he came up with some venom. She found the front. She was scratched here last week, so she's clearly been cherry ripe tonight. One more for Heather, really good. Amistoso, brave. She's been quite solid after facing the breeze. Probably a couple of disappointments. I thought Birdie landed in a really striking position, and Royal Gypsy from the 1-1, much the same, but it was quite on pace, dominated that.
1: Yep, it sure was. Craig Edmonds co-trains. Saw him at the league the other day with his wing in a sling. Rada got the better of him after the races one night, but yeah, this will do.

0: waltzing with Mickey at the 100 metres. Coming after it, Myrtle the Turtle, gainly. It's waltzing with Mickey holding on, though. And the favourite will deliver in the first.
1: Zoltan Boshik a length in front of Tara Gindi. Zoltan Boshik and Bob Butt, the favourite, wins the first.
0: Monarch Muscle is picking it up, though, and the money right on the lolly on debut. It'll be Monarch Muscle.
1: Franco Lomu from Tomu to Lad. Franco Lomu by two. He needs the try line. He's too big for them. Franco Lomu scores.
0: War Party, the favourite, ranged up to Lucky Ash, who's digging in for the fight, but War Party delivers.
1: Major Cyclone with the Royal Gamble. Major Cyclone, the Royal Gamble. Major Cyclone, gritty, kicked out and won it.
0: Pendant made the lead from the stablemate Kenny Hill. Running on out wide, Kiss My Pixel and also President Flinton. Oh, but the money was well placed once again. Repentant, a favourite, will win it.
1: Gunslinger Willie up to Plutonium Boy. Gunslinger Willie, it's Guns at Noon, and Gunslinger Willie wins by two.
0: It's taking over now, Lucky Luca. The Yankee Fly By along the inside, running on from Prince Lincoln, and then came Dominus, but it is Lucky Luca.
2: It's been terrific action thus far on Friday Night Lights. Hope you're enjoying all of the coverage. Still plenty to come too. Metro finals coming up, and plenty of information from across the Tasman around the Constellations Carnival too. But let's get back to Justin Evans. Tapu Girl, favourite here, 235, now 250. You're on top selection.
3: Your first heat of the New Zealand Futurity heats for the Group 1, which will be run here next Friday, Greg. So a really important race. The first four in both heats upcoming here will make their way through to that final. She is the favourite, getting pretty easy here late. Now, punters have clearly seen something maybe on the map or something they don't like. I thought she was clearly the dog to beat without being a certainty. Of course, a Group 1 winner this year for Billy Hodgson. What a thrill that was. What a cool moment for all of us, for such a long servant of the game, and to have a great bitch like this late in his career with that Group 1 Oaks win. I thought she was the one to beat with no six and

0: She was planted out wide. She's done very well to get into the final. She'd be better with an inside box, I think, getting under that speed, but she's in there for Bill Hodgson. 1, 5, 3, and 8. That's the first of the futurity heats, a red hot heat number 2 coming up. Greg, look forward to that. My best of the night, Avatar Speed, 7:39.
1: The chocolate, still nowhere to go. Better Knuckle Up, Swayze top of the lane. Round the outside comes, Sooner the Better.

0: Well-earned break at the moment, got it right there, and what we got to see, Brittany, was his speed, which so often in his races he was up on the premises, often parked out. Gee, this was a brave performance in a race named after one of our greats, Roy Purdon.
1: It sure was. He was sensational, and looking forward to seeing what he can do when he returns at the back end of the year. But yes, that, I guess, Northern campaign was the unveiling of another asset that Got the Chocolates has, and that is that exceptional speed. And I guess he's always run very strong last halves, but he's been doing it outside of the leader more often than not due to his lack of gate speed. So it's going to be interesting to see how he gets the hang of the standing starts in lead up to the New Zealand Cup. Of course, he's had that one attempt and he got away really well, but there's, I guess, a difference between being safe and steady and really being able to find a position. Who knows? Maybe the standing starts can really be his go-to, because we know the gate speed still isn't quite there.
0: Yep, spoke to Johnny. He's been on the water walker for a couple of weeks at Bob Butts, so that was a great asset to have that out at the beach as well, and absolutely delighted with where he's at. So, yeah, exciting times. And, of course, his greatest foe through his three-year-old years is in Albion Park in Queensland, and he takes his place in the Wanderers, mate, tomorrow night in Marketplace. All right, 5.5 minutes out from a start, Thad, the first of our Northern Metro finals, and gee, this is a good go for Two Franks, good support for it. Look to the Stars, obviously well on the market, off the 20 along with Viscount McKendon, and further back to Hillbilly, good race.
2: Yeah, excellent race. We know these trotters relatively well, don't we, Greg? And it's, they're backing a few here, but they are off the handicap. Look to the Stars is our well-backed favourite, $4.20 into $4. Hillbilly, who beat it home last time, even it goes back to the 30 metres. They are suggesting Hillbilly can be competitive. We're seeing a bit of pressure around Two Franks, just still hovering at $6 in the outs, or the roughie they don't mind is Hillbilly Bundy. But it'd be nice to catch up with the trainer of your favourite, Nathan Purdon. He stands by with Nicole Sims.
3: Thank you, Thad. Yes, Nathan, great to get your time here. Look to the Stars. Gee, you did plenty of work in that heat 2 weeks ago, but he was brave. He just kept fighting. What did you take out of the run?
4: He did go good. He's come on with it since, obviously having a trip down south and coming back, juggling with his weight a little bit, but he seems really ready to go tonight. He's in a really good zone.
3: In terms of his work, have you put much into him in those 2 weeks?
4: Not really. He's not one that sort of takes too much work, so more so keeping him happy and sound.
3: And in terms of off the 20 metres rather than the 10, if he can begin like he did 2 weeks ago, he can make up that ground pretty quick.
4: Yeah, he can really. He is. The last sort of this time around, he's stepped really good, so fingers crossed tonight's no exception.
3: And Incentivise also targeting that final tonight for the Pacers. Again, he was very impressive off a wide gate last time out. Second row draw, what are you thinking here tonight?
4: Well, he is pretty versatile. He can come with one run too, so I'll just leave it up to Dad, really. He pulled one out of the bag last time, so he can do any sort of work in the race, and I'm sure he'll be in there with a bit of an each-way chance anyway.
3: Thanks for your time.
4: No worries, thank you.
0: Excellent to get that from Nathan Purdon, and looks a great chance to look to the Stars in this if he performs up to his optimum.
1: He looks really well, though, and his action in the warm-up, you probably couldn't put many points to it, really. He looks superb in himself, which is a real positive. He did a lot of work last time out. I like that he's had those few runs now where he's done everything right. I'm sure his confidence is on a build-up. And I know that Hillbilly beat him last time out, but subsequently he moves back 10 metres, so he's got that little head start on him.
0: Run number 11 is Two Franks, well supported in the market, winner of the Metro Mobile event 3 starts ago. Off the unruly 10 metres, might not be the worst spot either if he can catch the start.
1: Now, midfield in his 2 runs since, he was pretty big last week. He did step and then after 50 metres or so got it wrong, but then came back down trotting and was quite okay, all things considered. I just prefer him from a mobile.
0: All right, he is currently the second favourite, Two Franks. Off the 30 metres is Hillbilly, winner of 3 of his last 4 starts. Not going to be easy over the 2200, but he's certainly in great form.
1: He is, but yes, 30 metres in a big full field and a good quality lineup as well is not an easy task. To be fair, the Wraiths couldn't have played out a whole

0: whole lot better for him than it did last time out. But in saying that, he had a lot of ground to make up over the concluding stages. 158 for his last mile, 58.9, 29.7. And I guess with those in the lesser rating bands being added to this race from the other heats, it just makes life a little tough for him negotiating traffic.
1: What about Viscount McKindon, who shears the 20 metres with Look to the Stars?
0: He's just a real tradesman, this guy. Two good runs his preparation. He stepped like a bullet last time out. If he can do that again here, that won't harm him.
1: He looks in great order for tonight. He's $6.50. Runner number nine is Westar Millie, always a threat in races like this. David Butcher for the Bulls.
0: And she's nearing another win. She was perfectly driven last time out when second to Hillbilly. Took all of the shortcuts. Further 10-metre head start on Hillbilly here as well. But in saying that, she isn't a rapid beginner. She loves the fence. If she could find it here, that would certainly assist her chances. 7, 13, 9 and 10 for me here. I mentioned off the top of FNL that I was going value searching in these races because those high in the market have map negative outlays, so to speak. So I'm with the 7 on top here, Hillbilly Bundy. Second in her heat was quite good, including the 13, Look to the Stars, because

0: just that kind of race.
1: All right. I want to give an honorary mention to Eri Will. 9 finals he started up in these Metro Series. He's won 2 of them and finished 2nd as well. He's being driven by Jim Cole, who sits on 248 career wins and drove a horse called French Accent to win the Northern Trotting Derby back in the late 80s. Good luck to you, J.A. Cole. Let's get to Thad for a market update.
2: Can see 320 on screen. Now you can't. 290. This is the move you wanted to see around your favourite. Look to the stars. We opened 420. We're sitting at $4. 340. 320. 290. So this will be your hot runner clearly. 2 Franks holds its ground. A little bit of late money for West Star Millie. But this is the move you wanted to see. 280 now. Look to the stars.
1: Excellent. Thanks for that, Alexandra Park. It has been a favourite backers haven tonight, as has every harness track pretty much throughout the country in the last 24 hours. Lucky Luca, a superb winner of race number 5. But this is the first of our 2 Metro finals. This one for the Trotters. You're watching Friday Night Lights, brought to you by Woodland Stud. This, the Prudentia Law Northern Metro Trotters final. Here is George Simon with his call.
3: Thank you, Greg. As the field are about to be called in, Prudentia Law Northern Metro Trotters final handicap trot. Favourite is Look to the Stars. And they come into line, strands released. Oh, some mistake makers. South Sydney away, it reared, but it's back into a trot. Now standing there at the start is going to be Homegrown Girl. It's very tardily away. First away though is Fabiana as they come down with 2 laps to go, moving up on the outside, Cyclone Sala. Getting a run through between them as Hillbilly Bundy has designs on the lead as they leave the straight for the first time. Then came Santa Pacienza, who's in 4th position on the outside of Barsukov. A length away next is Viscount McKendon. Then came the favourite Look to the Stars, who settles back 4th last of the main group. Well back also is South Sydney, followed further away then to 2 Franks. So with them also, as they swing down the back, is West Star Millie. There's a gap of 4 lengths away to the last pair, Eri Will and Hillbilly. In fact, they're the 2nd to last and 3rd to last horses, because the last one is a further 15 away, the mistake maker, Homegrown Girl. Now the lead up time was 49.6 as they work off the back and across the showgrounds bend, and it's Hillbilly Bundy who was keen to

Straight to just over a lap and a half to go, and the one by one is Viscount McKendon moving forward to Franks. Now that opening quarter, 31-8 as they come down to get the bell. Pasukov is next, and then came South Sydney, two lengths away. In behind it next is Westar Millie, followed further back by Air I Will, then Hillbilly. The favourite's gone off stride. It's lost all chance here. Look to the stars. You'll need a miracle.

0: Followed by Vikown McKendon, who's about to peel out and go forward now for Crystal Hackett. Into and behind it next then is South Sydney from Barsukov. Well back is West Millie. Hillbilly is back with Here I Will and a long way back, Hometown Girl, and the favourite Blue Its Chances. The third backstretch quarter 30 as they come towards a home turn now. And taking over, Vikown McKendon strode to the lead as it turns for home. In second spot, over on the inside, Hillbilly Bundy's looking to rally again. Then came two Franks. Further back is Cyclone Sala and Fabiana. It's Vikown McKendon and Crystal Hackett in charge going towards the line. It'll win the Northern Metro Trotters final. Vikown McKendon will beat second over. Over on the inside, Hillbilly Bundy, followed over then by, on the outside, two Franks who stuck on well. In behind them, Fabiana. Then came Cyclone Sala, Santa Pacienda, a wolf that also was Hillbilly. A big gap back to South Sydney. With it was Here I Will from Barsukov, West Millie, Homegrown Girl, and unfortunately the favourite just broke with a lap to go. Looked to the stars and has come in at the tail of the field, but Vikount McKendon given a peach by Crystal Hackett, the gelding by Volstead, and got a lovely run in transit, made its move coming towards the home turn. To be fair, Hillbilly Bundy and two Franks both stuck on well, but Vikount McKendon at $6.20, $2.50 successful in the Prudential Law Northern Metro Trotters final handicap trot.
1: Yeah, total professional performance as well, although he did want to knock off late in the piece, Brittany, but raced by Tyler Hackett and the estate of Don McKenzie, too strong for them here in that final. Need to move on from that. Thad standing by with a market update for us into the Chester's Hornby Sydenham and Rangiora Mobile Pace, and the dominant favourite is Scrunch, although some trying to get some recompense out of Mostert.
2: Yeah, exactly. Look, you don't see too many markets like this, Greg. $1.65, $3.20. Then we're at To Better Be Quick at $14. Boy, oh boy, if you've ever seen a two-horse race, this is potentially it. At this stage, Scrunch holds five times the amount of investment over Mostert, but a lot of people saving on the second favourite here and not any consideration for anything down the page. I see both of them to run the Quinella fixed, paying $2.05 currently. The Exacta 1 and 4 currently sitting at $3.25. So that might be the way to play it, Dan, because they're not entertaining anything outside the 1 or the 4 here.
3: Waiting for a gap from last week. You can feel the punter's anguish having watched that last week. And hopefully he goes forward today and stays in clear air. I think Scrunch back to mobile conditions. Ran the best splits off the Stridemaster data last week. And I thought those two were clearly the strongest. Just an awkward draw for Commander Joe, but he can keep coming home late. And 6 Better Go Vinny drops out of much harder company, having taken on Trump Card and Amaretto Franco as of late, and was a winner here 3 back when in a lower draw. And Ricky May aboard Better Go Vinny today, and sending our thoughts and condolences to Ricky and his family with the passing of Terry May. So Ricky wearing a black armband today, and we'll make a full acknowledgement of that when Terry's horse runs on Sunday. And I'm sure everyone will be hoping Blue Diamond can go home a winner on Sunday.
4: John, the first few hundred metres last week for Scrunch probably weren't ideal, but everything after that was really encouraging.
5: Yeah, sure was. Just got on the wrong foot from the get-go, but sectionals and the way he sort of hit the line out wide was pretty pleasing. So drawn on the fence today, so hopefully we can make use of it back to the mobile.
4: Seems to have come back this time in a bit stronger and maybe a little bit more forward than what we saw in the last campaign. Could be in for a good few months.
5: Yeah, hopefully, Matty. He's just come mentally and physically stronger. Like, his gait sort of let him down early doors, and he's sort of a big weak bugger. So he's filled out the frame, and his sort of ability's got a bit better, which is pleasing.
4: No one else can hear you. You've drawn one. You've got a bit of gait speed. Would you like to use it and try and hold up?
5: Yeah, we sort of, he's shown gait speed in the past. So from the one, you sort of got to punch out as hard as you can, then play out the options after that.
4: Thought you had a really nice each-way chance later on in Bryce's Meadow. He gets into a race where he should be really competitive.
5: Yeah, well, he's going great races actually of late, and normally a good beginner. I know he's got a full front line in front of him, but he steps pretty quick to make up for a bit of that. So if he goes like he did a fortnight ago, he's got to be a great each-way bet.
4: All the best out there tonight, John.
5: Thanks for that.
1: Excellent stuff. 90 seconds out from a start. We'll get you to whip through your top four, please, Brittany.
6: 1, 4, 2, and 10, everyone's Quinella. It's just which way you want to play it. But I think Scrunch has clear advantage here, super last week. 153-7, his own last mile for a 2,000 metre standing start contest. Back to mobile conditions, I think has more than enough gate speed to hold. Mostert just has the half blinds on again tonight.

0: So that time when we really saw him run the gate, he had the galloping hood on. So I think we can read between the lines that he'll probably head forward, but maybe not show enough gate speed. To be fair, he's been so consistent, though. Better Be Quick was excellent last week, and Quinn should get a good run and therefore be a top four chance.
1: All right, inside a minute out from a start. Yes, important that we acknowledge the passing of Terry May yesterday, 93 years of age, a man who trained 288 winners in his own right and another 62 with his father, Clary. He drove 179 winners and had a great association with Palestine, a horse that was good enough to win an Alan Matson, beating Stanley Rio and Soul Command, both of them cup winners. A Kaikoura Cup as well did Palestine, and he went back-to-back in the Hannon in the 70s, 76 and 77 as well. More importantly, he was a great bloke, always up for a chat, a master horseman, and very proud of son Ricky May and what he's been able to achieve with his over 3,000 wins. Our thoughts with the extended May family and Ricky driving with that black armband. Terry's horse lining up on Sunday, as Dan mentioned. We'll get a chance to acknowledge more then. But a remarkable horseman and an even better human being, the late Terry May. All right, gate is rolling for the sixth. It is the Chesters, Hornby, Sydenham and Rangiora Mobile over the 1,980 metres. Here is Dan Fogarty with his call.
2: Thanks a lot, Greg. Up behind the gate they are for the next. Scrunch with Better Be Quick, caught by Star, Moster, Black Mac, Better Go Vinny, along with I'm Rockin', Simba, Commander Joe Quinn, and Just a Ripper. Into the back they head, 1,980 metres ahead of them.

Immediately onto the speed and we'll cross scrunch in the early stages. Simba looks to get handy from out right around Better Go Vinny. Out in the deep, Commander Joe. Around Better Be Quick. Quinn down on the markers and in the back four, Just a Ripper. Corfi Star, I'm Rockin' Taken Back, and Black Mac with it. The leader is Mostert. He can see clear air tonight. Leads by a couple of lengths over Commander Joe, last week's winner. Scrunch third along the inside and they've run the harness link lead time in 26 seconds. One out and one back. Simba four off the lead. Quinn three back the markers, then came Better Go Vinny from Corfi Star. The remaining four are all off the markers. Better Be Quick, two lengths in advance of Just a Ripper, then Black Mac, and I'm Rocking at the end. Mostert leaving nothing to chance tonight. 12.50 to travel, a length and a half clear over Commander Joe, and the favourite in the trail, third scrunch. Then came Simba, Quinn on the markers from Better Go Vinny, who is midfield around Corfi Star, then Better Be Quick, two lengths away, Just a Ripper, then Black Mac, and I'm Rocking. 29.9 the first quarter of the last mile, and Mostert and Carter Del Getty show the way by a length and a half over Commander Joe. Scrunch is getting the race to choose. It's in the trail third, then Simba. Next is Quinn from Better Go Vinny, Corfi Star, Better Be Quick, Just a Ripper, I'm Rockin', and Black Mac is at the end. 11 lengths, first to last. Mostert the leader, 800 to go. From Commander Joe, Scrunch awaits the Pebble Beach Lane. Then came Simba and Quinn. From Better Go Vinny, Corfi Star, Better Be Quick, I'm Rockin', Just a Ripper, and Black Mac at the end. 30.3, 60.2 the half. It's Mostert in front. He got a cheapest second quarter and he leads by a length and a quarter over Commander Joe. Scrunch travels well in the trail. Then came Simba from Quinn. Better Go Vinny, seven off the leader as the leader starts to go quicker. Next Corfi Star, then Better Be Quick, I'm Rockin', Just a Ripper, and Black Mac. The favourites going well. They're one and two. Third quarter, 28.7. Mostert coming out of a pocket. Now Scrunch running behind them. Quinn, Mostert by two. Can Scrunch run it down? Mostert, 150 to go. Scrunch on the outside. It's Mostert and Scrunch. The two favourites fight it out, but Scrunch is going better, and Scrunch is going to win. Beat Mostert. Five lengths away, Quinn. Fourth Corfi Star, then Simba, I'm Rockin'. Better Be Quick, Better Go Vinny. From Just a Ripper, Commander Joe, and Black Mac. Scrunch, there was a fair bit of confidence there with John Dunn. That's three wins in a row for John. Gunslinger Willie into four wide.

0: And then Corfi Star number 3, 1-4, 10-3, fourth quarter 27-6, and did it with a fair bit of ease, did Scrunch. And the Aldebaran Park last mile, 156.5. Number one, Scrunch, too good. Nice effort there. Favourites, Quinella, and Scrunch with a fair bit of authority gets it done in the end.
1: Horse. So's the second horse. Good home stretch battle between them, but for John Dunder.

0: as your round game. If we can see that gate speed once again, then that won't hurt him going forward either. But nice win. Good run by the second horse, albeit he had his chance.
1: 80 wins for the season. Now a lead of 27 for the Diamond Racing team. And 72, Matthew, driving-wise, John Dunne's honing in on Blair Orange.
2: He certainly is, Greg. Plug still in, Johnny. Was that as easy as it looked?
3: Yeah, well, it's amazing how just time can, they can improve with time, and that's what this fella's done. So he got a beautiful trip again, Matty, a trip you sort of all wish for. And, he's developed some speed too, as well as staying power.
2: Gives you some nice options going forward. I know these series like the Winter Rewards and that a little bit later on. Do we target something like that?
3: Yeah, I think we have, because he's just come back in. He's only had a few starts this time in, so he'll give him a couple more and then sort of put him aside. He sort of gives you that feel he'll be a great Country Cups horse later on in the spring, so hopefully he will be.
2: We're talking a bit. That means you're having another good Friday night lights. Well done.
3: Really good. Thanks for that.
1: Scrunch back on track. Favourite backers and a very nice performance from him tonight. Congratulations to the connections of Scrunch. Let's get to you, Justin. New Zealand Futurity, heat number two.
4: Indeed, and my best of the night here, Avatar Speed, who I think is going to take plenty of beating tonight and in the final. Little brother of Run the Gauntlet.

0: next second heat. And a thriller it was, the first. Green light is on. New Zealand Futurity, heat number two. The brothers, the two faves, Avatar Speed, are on the gauntlet. Set to go. They're ready, set, racing. They were both slow, the two faves. Magic Jonty, CrossFit Queen, share it up early. But here they come, run the gauntlet. Avatar Speed, a couple away then. Magic Jonty checked off heels. Donoran Billy, and last of all, positive Petty into the back. CrossFit Queen, run the gauntlets in front of Avatar Speed here. Magic Jonty, four for Donoran Billy. And positive Petty, run the gauntlet. Let Avatar Speed, a bit of sibling rivalry, the two brothers, then Kane Cross for Queen Magic Jonty, but run the gauntlet, kicking, run the gauntlet, too strong, second over Avatar Speed, Magic Jonty, the southerner, he gets through to the final third, then positive Petty, further back of the field, Donner and Billy, and Cross for Queen, the last. Well, they're both very, very good dogs, both very strong. Well, Run the Gauntlet was able to get under Avatar Speed, get in front of him, and that's been the winning of the race. And the, well, the three brothers, gee, could we see a brother trifecta next week? Maybe. Icon again got through. He won the first heat. And these two from the same litter. SH Avatar, Jillaby Litzer litter. Well, they just sat pat, didn't they? Magic Jonty, CrossFit Queen. Unfortunately, CrossFit Queen crossed down on Jonty, so he's done pretty well. He's checked off heels, which hasn't been ideal for Jonty at all. And then Run the Gauntlet just got down in front of Avatar Speed, and they're both as strong as each other. He's very strong, Run the Gauntlet. So once he was in front of his bro, he was going to be the dog to beat. Four to beat five, 3-2. They are the finalists for next week's Group 1 Futurity. We have our eight finalists. It's going to be an absolute cracker. Back here, the next on the night, three to go here at Hattrick. The next at 7:57.
1: 4, 5, 3, and 2. Justin, your numbers there, but we need to get back to Alexandra Park next of our Metro Finals, and it is a cracker. Incentivise is the favourite, $3.90. No luck in the previous four. Look to the Stars, Nathan and Mark Purden, but pretty talented type. Rams at $13. Mama's Wish, one of two in the race for Scott Phelan and Barry Purden. And the second of theirs, Chanel Noir, not without a chance. This is a good race, Thad.
2: Like this race, like it a lot. I'll tell you who they do like. That's Turn Over the Tide. They need a, we need a pricing lesson on this one. It's been wreaking havoc in its last couple. $3.80 we opened into $2.80. And look, the Purden Phelan team have two in the race, Mama's Wish. We've actually got more money on Chanel Noir out there at $11. So that will be of interest to some viewers. We haven't seen the push for Incentivise either. So the second and third favourites have been a little bit quiet behind this favourite, Savoy, or the Savoy, has taken a little bit of money. At double figure odds, as I mentioned, Chanel Noir. We come back to you, Greg. Turn the Tide, all the rage here.
1: Yeah, like By the Whale as well, $3.80 into $2.80. Could not have gone better last time, though, Brittany. And it won't be easy from the outside of the second row, but looks a very big winning chance again on that run alone.
3: Now, the first up win was super, and then last start was, I want to describe it as arrogant. He just put the field away. What did they go, a 26-9 third quarter, and he just did it under a stranglehold. So now third up this campaign, he should be cherry ripe. Yes, it's an awful draw on paper and a pretty high quality race, but off the back of what he did last time out, I'm sure that David Butcher won't leave things to chance, and he'll ensure that he's put into the race when the time is right. But this is a great challenge, but off what he's done so far, this preparation, he's in for a huge campaign.
1: It's certainly not against him. He only needs to reproduce that and he'll be right in this. Steve Telfer co-trains. He's with Nicole.
4: Steve, Turn of the Tide. Gee, I know he's a horse you've always held in sort of high regard just on his breeding and what he's shown at home, but how he's come back this prep, you must be so delighted and excited with him.
5: Yeah, look, we definitely are. He's strengthened up and he's a big, strong, mature horse now, and, you know, he's starting to show it. Yeah, he raced in some very good races in his three-year-old year and just probably wasn't quite up to him, but, yeah, he's strengthened up great. Couldn't be happier with him, and, you know, we've had a good fortnight with him since his last race, and, yeah, hope for a bit of luck tonight, but I'm sure he'll run well.
4: In terms of that, off the draw he's got today, do you think it will suit him in terms of a style, showing something different from him compared to that heat?
6: Yeah, look, he's definitely probably stronger than he is with speed. So, look, I think David's probably going to have to put him in the race at some stage. But, you know, I think he's tough enough to, you know, to put himself, whether he can hold them off, as, you know, we'll find out in a few minutes' time. But, look, he's well, and I'm sure he'll run well.

0: incentivised, though. Nice horse.
1: He sure is, and his three runs back as a three-year-old have all been very solid. Deserved that win last time out and actually did it nicely. Doesn't follow out a fast beginner, so is going to probably settle in the second half of the field, and then Mark Purden will have some decisions to make. But one thing on his side is versatility.
0: Yeah, he certainly is. That last start winning performance over Rahm was excellent. Punches through off that second row. Here's Mama's Wish. Won that Metro Final a couple of starts ago and then second to Turn of the Tide last time.
1: I sort of picked these battles, so we saw it come to fruition when a good improver first up to second up to win the last Metro Series, and on that occasion just led in absolutely controlled terms. I think David Butcher sort of read between the lines last time out and pressured him a little further from home. So I do wonder if he has a good turn of foot that's better off saved and we won't see him on pace tonight, which we have so far. But he's got a few options, and I guess off the front row, he knows where all of his major dangers are.
0: Chanel Noir is at a right sort of price for her. $11, Harrison Orange Drive. She's a mare by Captain Crunch, races in those Dennis Thompson colours, winner of 4 of 10, and racing in super form.
1: And we know her pattern. It's sit sprint, so she needs a race to be run for her. And I feel like a race of this nature with so much quality, there has to be tempo. They can't walk and sprint, and I'm not sure she could have done a whole lot more last time out. 55-1, 28-5 herself, and she was really powering up on the line. I think she's following the right horse. I'm hoping that Incentivize comes with one run and she can follow him everywhere.
0: Yeah, exactly. Looks a great chance in this, does Chanel Noir. As we look at Rahm, he's been good in all three runs this time in.
1: And Tony Hurley, he's having a wonderful night. A lightly raced three-year-old, all three runs back

0: The son of Captain Treacherous and Spanish Armada. The Savoy has the inside draw. Tate Hopkins, Andre Patama.
1: I thought he got a pass mark last time out. Probably expected a little more from him and expected some more gate speed. So he'll need to be a little sharper off the mobile here tonight to ensure that he doesn't cop a shuffle, because his efforts at the start of this campaign were all pretty solid.

0: 12, 13, 3 and 2, and I wanted to include about another four in my top selections here. This is such a deep race. But Chanel Noir, if things play out as I'm hoping, she's going to get every opportunity and she can be too sharp late. A lot of respect for what Turn of the Tide has done this campaign. We haven't found the bottom of him yet. Life Less Ordinary, I thought, might be able to find the fence. And he was really unlucky last time out, like never extended. And Gotta Go Mickey, as I mentioned, she just continues to hit the line strongly, even though she gives away her advantage of barrier draw at the start.
1: Thanks for that, Brittany. Market update with you, Thad.
2: Won't keep you long here, Greg. 380 to 280 to 250, Turn of the Tide. It's the worst liability of the night. Liability over $70,000 on our hot runner in this Metro Final, Turn of the Tide.
1: Excellent. Thanks for that, Thad. Gate is rolling. It is the Urban 2 Rural Northern Metro Pacers Final for the very good stake of $35,000. Here is George Simon with his call.
3: Thank you, Greg. Looking forward to this one too, the Urban to Rural Northern Metro Pacers Final. 2,200 metres favourite is Turn of the Tide at $2.50. David Butcher in the sulky as they swing into line and they head towards the start point. 2,200 metres ready. Green light on, they're away in the final. Beginning well out wide, Mama's Wish is on a mission to try and get that early lead. Going forward, Life Less Ordinary. Right there along the inside is the Savoy, then followed out next by Dave Dooley. And behind those, then poking up along the very inside is Claude from that second row draw. It's going to settle back three back on the markers. Back about midfield, next then came Gotta Go Mickey. It'll be followed round then by the stablemate and Franco Salah. With those as well, next as they swing into the back is Incentive Devise, favourite as well back in the field, but there's plenty of early speed on. But second last, in fact, is the favourite. They're going to be Turn of the Tide. That's the favourite. And Incentivise on the inside of it. Back with him, Big Herb. And with it is Chanel Noir. So lead up time was 42 and 4. And they make their showgrounds bend now. And the pacemaker is Mama's Wish. It made the lead from that outside draw. Leads out by a length and a half on Life Less Ordinary. Leaders back. The Savoy gets the gun run in the trail. Three back on the mark is Claude, followed round by Dave Dooley. Out parked in the cheap seats, Turn of the Tide, looking to improve. Round on the outside, the favourite. As they come into the straight now, they'll come down to get the bell. Favourite posted out three wide here, and that opening quarter 31 and 5. Back over on the inside, next was Gotta Go Mickey, locked away, followed by Dave Dooley. Then came Franco Salah with it, Big Herb. Back second last, Incentivise, and Chanel Noir is stone motherless as they get the bell. A lap from home in the final Northern Metro Pacers final. They go around the IRT stables bend here in the pacemaker. It's still Mama's Wish for Scott Phelan, about to go through that second quarter in 29 and 5. Mama's Wish a length and a half in advance of the favourite, Turn of the Tide, who's done plenty of work in the run. Back in third position, the inside, the Savoy, two lengths away, Life Less Ordinary, as they turn it on out in front. Over on the inside of it is Claude, further back to Dave Dooley. Some of these under heavy pressure here, followed by Gotta Go Mickey. Well back in the field also is Franco Salah from Big Herb, and Incentivise a mile off them, and back with it as well is Chanel Noir. Backstretch quarter 27 and 5. They had a burn, and the two leaders go to war on the corner. 250 to go. It's Mama's Wish from Turn of the Tide, and they're six lengths clear from Life Less Ordinary. And behind it next then we've got the Savoy, followed out wider, running on is Incentivise, but it's a two horse war at the 100 metres, taking over on the outside, Turn of the Tide. Mama's Wish is lifting again on the inside, moving to third as Incentivise. There's nothing between them at the line. Oh, gee, that's close. Very close. Mama's Wish and Turn of the Tide either way. Third over was Incentivise, and Chanel Noir stormed home late. In behind those next in was Franco Salah from Life Less Ordinary, Dave Dooley, Claude. Further back then to Gotta Go Mickey, the Savoy. Gotta Go Mickey, in fact, just going past the line now. The Savoy was back near the tail with Big Herb. Who's got it? It's very close. They're saying outside has got up. Turn of the Tide and Mama's Wish, they gave us a sterling contest from about the 500 metres. They went to war, and there was very little in it at the line, but Judge Graham McLennan giving the heads up next door, saying outside's got it, Turn of the Tide for the Chief David Butcher. Gee, Mama's Wish, she just refused to flinch. But as they go towards the line, they're saying outside, turn of the

0: Yuletide in a thriller to the urban to rural Northern Metro Pacers final. Outside will get it, they say. Turn of the tide.
1: Displayed. Gee, that was a performance from him. Race by Stone will start limited. Royden Williams and Kevin Farrier makes it three on the bounce, six in his career. A career that is going way forward at the moment, Brittany.
2: That was some win.
1: Wow.
2: Wide throughout, three wide for the first lap, finally found parked, and then

0: Steve, when you see a performance like that with both of those down the straight, it just makes your spine tingle. Eh? That's exciting stuff. Well done.
1: Yeah, no, it is exciting stuff. They drew away from the rest and brought it out. The inside horse just fought on really good because he's worked hard early. So, yeah, no, really pleased with our guy and proud of him. And, you know, he can probably have a few quiet days in the paddock now.
0: Maybe. Obviously, you mentioned to us before the race those qualities he's shown. He's really strengthened, he's matured, and that's what you look for in these horses, don't you, going forward? You just want them to keep stepping up and get better and better.
1: Well, you do. You know, you do. You hopefully that they mature, and hopefully we do the right thing as trainers and, you know, don't overstep them about their bounds. But, yeah, look, he's just matured. He's such a his attitude's got better too, you know. So he's heading in the right direction. So you know, hopefully he can keep making the step up.
0: And in terms of connections here, obviously Stonewall Star, but also the Williams and Farrier team. So nice to have their support as well. Great win for them.
1: Yeah, Palmerston people. So they've been in a few of our syndicates. So pleased for them, and pleased for everyone really.
0: You've been around a while because you had obviously a workout early in the day. It's a cold night, so go and get warm. Enjoy the win.
1: Thank you very much.
2: Got the Chocolates, blows by Swayze, got the Chocolates three, the Lazarus Effect getting to the outside of Swayze, got the Chocolates, and Johnny Dunn goes for home by three. From up on the outside, the Lazarus Effect and Swayze, 100 to go, and it's going to be another amazing win here in the City of Sales for Got the Chocolates.
3: Is he getting better? That was arrogant. You've just run past a two-time New Zealand Cup winning champion like he was nailed to the fence.
4: Yeah, you'd have to say he definitely is getting better, Britt. And he's better, obviously, getting trim with the sit too. Like, when I pulled him down the back, he was explosive to get up near Swayze so quick. So I probably should have stayed waiting until the top of the straight.
5: Yeah, he was a huge part of the back end of Autumn, wasn't he? Dawson Harford Messenger Championship that he just made a mockery of. Brittany, 155 4 mile rate, beating the Lazarus Effect, Swayze. Just an outstanding talent, particularly when you get up in distance.
3: Yeah, he was superb, wasn't he? Just that speed that he showed over 2,700 metres when they'd sort of rolled along genuinely already. He was phenomenal. And that race, it could have easily been a four-horse race, of course. There were a couple that added their names and rolled the dice. They came in at long intervals, but the three that were right at top the market, they came away from the rest. And it was just simply dazzling what he did. Got the Chocolates.
5: Yep, absolutely. And he is back in the barn, as we well know now. That was an exciting race, the second of our Metro Finals. So we'll be back at Alexandra Park, 8:16 for the next, which is a good trotting race. But to Justin Evans we go, inside 2 minutes out from a start. Hawke's Bay half our favourite in the next.
6: And top tip for me as well, Greg, have found him on top. Punters are with him, bookmakers are with him, and I am with him. And there he is in the blue. I can tell you the rain has let up here, which is good. Looks as though it might have eased for the night. It has been not the most pleasant at night to be at the racetrack, but a couple of great heats there for the Futurity. So there you go. We've got our eight finalists. That'll be next Friday night. Very much.

0: hard to follow. He comes in fresh tonight, hoping that is a positive here. We know some sprinters in a fresh state can really ping and go. In terms of pure ability and class and sheer speed, he is the best dog in the race, but doesn't always begin that well. He's a bit 50-50 early. He's just a bit 50-50 in general in terms of his performances. Very good on his night. He actually won a feature final here. I think it was the Mark Rosanowski final, actually. Evening to you, Rosa, if you tuned in. He beat a very good field that night. In fact, he beat pretty much the two star CD sprinters. That's that Fergie's girl. So he's very good. And, you know, he's got a 17.39 PB. He can really turn it on. But like I say, he is a little bit 50-50 at the start. He is hoping in a fresh state on the downgrade as well. That's the big key here. Downgrades to Class 4. His best to be very hard to beat.
1: Side, Chanel Harris to Vina Pompey. Here's a chance, Reece Walsh. He capitalised. He gets the fullback. Reece Walsh scores one of the great grand final tries.
2: This is Friday Night Footy. 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
3: 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The Gold Coast Titans, Canterbury Bulldogs. Well, Gary Freeman, this one should be a beauty.
4: It will be an absolute cracker. I think the Titans have got a lot more confidence back into their game. We've seen that last week with a great win. And I think they're coming up against the Canterbury side. I know that my very good friend here, Moses Mbai, will be able to say they're not playing their best football. So I think the Titans can certainly get the win.
3: Now, Moses Mbai, who do you think is going to provide an unmissable moment for Drinkwise? You won't miss a moment if you Drinkwise.
5: Curtis Moran, I reckon he's looking to rip someone's head off. I mean, he's an old bulldog. He's pumped up like 10. Man, honestly, look at him.
3: The ladder update for Isuzu. Test drive the Isuzu D-Max and go your own way. The Titans come into this one fifth on the ladder. 4 wins, 10 losses. The Dogs 12th with 6 wins and 8 losses. The teams have warmed up for Ream, Australia's favourite. That's steady, hot and strong. Let's get this one underway. The Bulldogs kick down towards the northern end. And it'll be Mo Fotowaka who takes the first head up, gets up and over the 10-metre line. So the Titans with Pascoe out of dummy half. They come right, middle of the field. And they're 15 metres out on tackle two. Come right. Tino gets his first carry of the night. Bends the line. 25. Quick play of the ball. And on tackle four. Played now to Kinney, who dances around and gets up and over the 40. On the last tackle, it's Campbell kicking down towards the southern end. Tracy under it, takes it just outside his 10-metre line and darts back. It's a good first carry for Connor Tracy.
5: Textbook set from the Gold Coast Titans, isn't it? Just getting through their sets, everyone getting a touch, getting involved, settling the nerves.
3: This is Friday Night Footy for 4 and 20 Pies, Australia's original fan food. So Haywood into dummy half. Here's Max King in game 150 for the Bulldogs. He's held by Tino and Furmore. He's Harry Hayes. He's first carry of the night. He gets over the halfway line. 45 metres out. 20 in from touch. And a strong carry. It's Leo Thompson. Fourth tackle. It's been a good set in attack for the Dogs. Haywood comes right. The kick from Galvin. Kinney setting himself underneath it, took it right on the chest and was tackled as soon as he got to the ground, 10 metres out.
4: Yeah, good two sets by A1. The Titans in their first set of six, and then the Bulldogs returning favour. Lachlan Galvin played on that right hand.

0: need to put it up around about 30 metres, and I get through them, get their defence going straight away. The Bulldogs here, and I got them now on the 20 metre mark.
1: 2 minutes played on the Elders clock. Win with Elders Finance. Score locked at nil all. Post plus, that's a plus. So on tackle three, the Titans come right. Randall hit hard by Curran.
2: Your man Curran looks like he's up for one tonight, Wiz.
0: Yep.
1: Here's Fotowaker playing it out the back to Campbell, who tried to step inside. Haywood got tackle up in his face.
0: Wow.
2: Big error.
1: On the last.
2: Big error from the Gold Coast there. I mean, the halves need to take control there. He's just miscounted his tackle count. He's ended up turning over the ball 40 metres from his own try line.
1: That could be a big moment for Bendix. The best known breaks as the Doggies have possession. They're 25 out, middle of the field. Haywood comes left. Crichton to Hayes, and Hayes straightens up. Manages to get an offload away. Back to Haywood. Here's Galvin scheming. Steps inside a couple, beat a couple of tackles. It was pulled down by Harrison and Fotowaker coming in there. So Haywood swings it right. Thompson,
2: Tony,
1: Tracy. They got numbers out to this right-hand side. It comes to Karaz. Karaz had to step back in board. He's 10 metres away. Stepped through a couple of Titans. Almost got right there. He's 3 metres away. 20 in from touch. They come left. Galvin. Here's Crichton. Crichton puts the kick into the in goal. Winning the race there was Jojo Fifita. Tapped it across the dead ball line. We'll have a set. We'll have a line drop out.
2: I like that from the Bulldogs. Did a second phase play. We touched on in the pre-game show. They lack a little bit of X factor in who's going to light that game up. But the second phase play on the offload, it brings in a lot of defenders and creates space out wide.
0: And when it comes on the back of like Campbell not getting that kick away too, Moses. He had to put it downfield. Now goes for the dropout. He's gone long.
1: 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Crichton took it just inside the halfway line. And here's Thompson. Gets back to the 30 on tackle one. The Haywood into dummy half. Looks right. Here's King. But good early carries for Max King in game 150. The Dogs, they're 20 metres out, 20 metres in from the right-hand touchline. Crichton comes back towards the right. Beat a couple of tackles. Beat the tackle of Fasul Malawi, and then got the ball back to Galvin, who's tackled in front of the post, 10 metres out. Plenty of early ball for the Dogs. Here's Thompson. Another good charge. Gets 3 metres out. Plays the ball to Haywood. Haywood, short. And held up. Couple of metres away. Haywood comes right. Galvin just socketed off the ground. It was played at by Campbell and six again. And Connor Tracy came up with the football. And he has it 5 metres away.
2: They're under pressure here. The boys are going to have to show some resilience. Three sets in a row. Defender trial line takes the juice out of you.
1: So Haywood shifts it right. Galvin, Tracy. Couldn't get the ball away. 5 metres in from touch on that eastern sideline here at Cbus Super Stadium as the rain comes down. Galvin away to the left. Here's King. 10 metres out. Last tackle. Haywood left. Here's Galvin. Galvin short ball to Curran. It's tackle four, in fact.
0: Yeah.
1: On the last.
2: The space around the post
1: Haywood
2: here.
1: Back central. And that was Thompson who stuck his nose through but was held up just outside the line. And the Titans will play at 99 metres from home.
0: I've got to say this. This is the best start or the style of football that I've seen the Dogs play in a long, long time. They're using the ball nice and wide. They're looking for offloads. They're trying to get that X factor back into their game, which has been missing for the last probably 6 or 7 weeks. Now the Titans have got to work it off their own try line. They just make it up 25 metres out off their own try line now.
1: 6 minutes gone on the Elders clock. Open a rural product prepayment account to win. No score yet on the Host Plus scoreboard. Host Plus, that's a plus. So the Titans on tackle four, just inside their own 40. Here's Fotowaker, middle of the field.
2: He's dangerous.
1: Was looking for an offload, couldn't get it away. On the last. Ball to Harrison. Long ball.
2: Good kick.
1: Rinnakama had to track it back over his shoulder, took it on his chest, and now charges up, gets to the 20. Good carry, Jethro Rinnakama. The Crichton into dummy half. Here's Burton shifting right.
2: Is anyone from Fiji easy to tackle?
0: No.

0: dropped out of Canada.
1: Is that how he ran then? He caught it on the 10 metres, made it.
0: Here we go.
2: Come back like a kamikaze. Bulldogs, middle of the field. Hayes gets an offload away. Here's Galvin stepping inside. Got an offload back to Haywood. And here's Harry Hayes again. Dragged down. They're into the Titans 40. Haywood goes for a dart out of dummy half. Picked up 10 metres. Another quick play of the ball. Hayes right to Galvin. That's a good tackle. They're 15 metres away on the last. Salmon into dummy half. Galvin kicks towards that right-hand wing. Karaz tried to get a run at the ball. And Keanu Kitty was able to take it in the in goal.
0: That's just a massive pressure release. A seven tackle set there. Wow. Spent all the time down at this end. Now the Titans are going to get an opportunity to turn the ball over in a 5x5 corner.
1: Yeah, that was a poor kick. Look, at least Galvin's actually tried to run the game. I've noticed in that first opening sort of 8 minutes of play so far that Galvin is giving, I want the ball on the right. He's taking it to the line. He's putting kicks in. He's throwing some beautiful passes too on that right-hand edge. But now the Dogs have got to defend.
2: Here's Pascoe out of dummy half, middle of the field. Randall up and over his own 40. Randall, they come right again, the Titans. Here's Tino, almost to halfway.
1: I'd kick early if I was the Titans. Put them right on the back foot, the Bulldogs.
2: Kinney came back in board. Tino looking for an offload. Can't get it away. They're up and over halfway. 45 out.
1: Young Harrison's gone straight to the left. He's going to go wide.
2: That's a good run. So on the last, Pascoe.
0: Pascoe. That was a shock pass. If you're Zane Harrison, you're blowing his legs off.
2: Well, hit Harrison with the half volley out of WR.
1: Well, I didn't play with the Movers.
2: Bowled him a flipper.
1: I'll have had no legs and arms by the end of the game. Wasn't a great pass, but Pascoe actually knocked the ball on at dummy half. That's what the referee indicated.
0: He made it hard, didn't he? He just made that play hard. He turned it around.
2: So that was not a smart play for Australian mate. Made right here. And here are the Dogs on the attack again. Middle of the field. Max King. Six again called.
0: Offload.
2: And King gets an offload away to Haywood. Here's Galvin. Galvin's had some nice moments early.
0: This is a bit of a blueprint for Canterbury. The offload, the second phase play, it takes out the need for real speed. It negates some of the spaces around the run.
2: Hayes plays the ball on the 20. They come right. Here's Galvin. Short ball to a charging Salmon, who was pulled down by Furmore. Haywood. They come left. Crichton to Burton. Burton!
0: Oh, he's dropped it on the line!
2: So it was a beautiful ball from Stephen Crichton. Matt Burton poked his nose through. All he had to do was put it down and lost control of the football.
0: I must admit, it was a great pass. Looked like a 5-8 pass, that one. Big centre out there.
1: DeGroote was in a real bad position there defensively. He didn't watch where the ball was being thrown by Crichton. Crichton cuts out Curran. Just puts it across. He just can't get the ball over the line. Good scramble defence there by the Titan players again. But DeGroote was caught out. He was playing one in from the ruck, not playing in the... He was playing in the centre role other than playing on the wing.
2: That was on the Harvey Norman replay. It ends June 30. Don't miss Harvey Norman. Half-yearly clearance shop, TVs, fridges, laptops, mobiles, furniture, bedding, and more in-store and online now. As the Titans, they've had hardly any ball in their own end, the Titans.
0: No, they're struggling out their end. I think for the Bulldogs there, they got to start tacking the Titans' right edge. I think that's where Jalen DeGroote's not naturally a centre. He's naturally a fullback, and he's defending the front line. I think that's going to be their weak spot.
2: On the tackle three, tackle four, they've moved it to their own 40. Here's Kinney. Got a quick play of the ball. On the last, Pascoe kicks down to Tracy. Hit Tracy on the chest at the 20-metre line, and Tracy is up and over the 30. He's almost to the 40. On tackle one, Crichton goes into dummy half. Here's Renekama. Another charging run from Renekama. I like the cut of his jib.
1: Mate, that is a great run. That really gets the Bulldogs right on the front foot straight away. And you know what thing they're doing? They're angling in that ruck area, and the defence of the Titans is not coming up quick enough. Again, they are in the middle of the ruck.
2: So no score, 12 minutes.

0: played on the Elders Clock, open a Rural Products prepayment account to win.
1: Here we go.
0: Dogs 15 metres out, middle of the field. Haywood comes right to Galvin. Galvin kicks down towards the wing. And that's a great take by Sami. High point of the football and managed to stay in field.
2: The Titans need to settle into this game and really need to plan the end of the set. We've had three poor end of set kicks now. I think Zayna Harrison just needs to stand back in the set, guide his boys to where the fifth tackle needs to finish and plan his kick early.
1: I really like what Galvin's doing, mate. He's really taking control of this football game.
0: Oh. So Kenny went for a scab out of dummy half and then threw a risky ball that bounced in front of De Groot, but he was good enough to come up with it. On tackle four, here's Howe. It's almost to the 30. On the last, here's Harrison. Kicks long down the field. Karaz is back there. Karaz takes it on his chest on the 25 and then charges back. Up and over the 30 to 35, almost to the 40. They're winning the territory battle at the moment, the Doggies.
1: Tigers have got to come up with points, though. They're actually dominating this first part of the opening half around that ruck area. We watched them closely at home. They're just going in behind the ruck, making plenty of yardage, and really the defence, again, as I'll say it again, the Titans need to come off the line just a little bit quicker. They are standing and waiting.
0: So Tracy got a ball away to Tawala. He's tackled on the 30, 20 metres in from that eastern touchline. Haywood comes left and then turns it inside for King. King tackled on the 20, put down by Tino and Pasco. On the last, they come short side. Galvin poked a little kick in there. Tracy, well, was knocked away from Keanu Kinney. Dogs have it now with Karaz, six again. Karaz is looking for a pass and then poked through, trying out to go at the line. Got a metre away before he's held up.
2: You can see some fatigue setting in for the Gold Coast Titans now. The middles are working extremely hard. They've got to be careful here, some under the rough plays.
0: Dogs come to the left, Crichton to Burton. Here's Rinakama for the corner. Dogs have their first of the night, 4-0 with a kick to come.
2: I think that's it. That's the edge. That's the edge where I think they're going to struggle tonight, the Gold Coast Titans. Jalen De Groot there just got a little bit jumpy. They've just been beat on the outside. He's not a natural centre, and it's a very specialised position to defend at.
0: So Jethro Rinakama comes up with points, and after all the ball that they've had, the Doggies finally get some reward.
1: Yeah, and I think it's a repeat set of six. Perez got the ball, he takes the tackle, he nearly scored the try himself. It was only around about half a metre off the try line. Then they go wide on this left-hand edge. Again, Crichton doing a great job, picks up Burton, and Rinakama comes up with the try. I agree with you, Visor. I think what they've got to do, De Groot's got to go back to the wing, and then Fafita needs to go into the centres just to tighten that defence up, because when he got on the outside, there was no stopping the big Fijian. He's had a terrific start to this game. His metres have been good, his runs are strong, and he comes up the first try here for the Dogs.
0: So he's been our growth player for Nutrien Water, your irrigation pump and filtration specialist. 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Crichton with the kicking duties tonight for the Canterbury Bulldogs. And he's 20 out, a couple metres in from touch. And this will take his best.

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1: The momentum will swing here, though. The Tynes, I don't think the Tynes have been over halfway.
2: Yep. Only to make tackles.
1: Only to

0: Back fence. Hasn't he started game 150 well?
1: All Doggies players look like they've got to prove a point. And I think their coach knows they have to come out here and start well. With this others, at the warm-up, I looked at the Titans, I went, they are warming up great, and the Dogs didn't look like they were going that good. But I tell you what, they have started on fire in this opening 15 minutes.
0: Well, they've only won one away game in season 2026. They've got a 1-6 record on the road, and well, that could have been part of...

0: kick on the five.
1: That's a penalty.
0: Well,
1: for
0: Sammy
1: sure.
0: was knocked off it.
1: And he just nothing called. Took him out. What the? That's a penalty for me. Burton should have been penalised.
0: DeGroote was there to clean it up.
1: But yeah, but they had these guys called disruptors. I'm pretty sure that's a disruptor.
2: It's certainly a disruption, isn't it?
1: Yeah, it was a big one.
2: They just seem a little bit off the pace at the moment, Gold Coast Stars. They can't get...

0: half. They come left. Here's Karaz.
1: He's so strong.
2: He very regularly beats the first defender, doesn't he?
1: His footwork is so good, Moses. It's like, he just goes bang, bang, bang, and he's gone again.
0: Doggies away to the left. Here's our man, Renakama.
1: Strong game.
0: Oh, Jethro. Scored the opener. Oh, Galvin.
1: Great run.
0: In the ruck. It was a good pass by Bailey Haywood. They're on the fourth. They're up and over halfway. Haywood comes right. Here's Tracy, lifted in the tackle. Get down safely.
2: On the last. To that right corner again, aren't they?
0: Middle of the field on the 30. Galvin called it, Moses. Kicked down towards the right corner. Kinney allowed to take it uncontested. Stepping infield. Gets back to the 10. And they're a big set here. Here's Pascoe. Goes for a dart out of dummy half.
2: Pascoe had to run then. He had no option. He had no one pushing around the ball.
0: They come right. Here's Sami. Stepping back towards the left. Gets over the 30. There's just nothing happening for the Titans at the moment. Fermor goes for a charge. He's at the 40. Middle of the field. On the fourth. And here's Chris Randall.
2: Again, can't get out halfway.
0: To Harrison, they're going to run it down the short side. And the pass has just hit Arama Howe almost in the neck.
2: I think that's a falcon.
0: We're going to have to look at the Harvey Norman replay. Arama Howe, I think, has copped a falcon.
1: Yeah, I this is a big, big moment here. Appendix break.
0: He wasn't looking.
1: He wasn't looking because the call from inside, the young halfback and Harrison went... There they are racing up on him. There's plenty of people on the edges to attack, and he just didn't realise the young halfback was going to pass on the ball. Massive moment here.
0: So the Dogs are running hot for Ream, Australia's favourite. That's steady, hot and strong. We might have to go down to the sideline and get a medical report. He might be sent for a HIA, Arama Howe. After copping Falcon of the Year contender, here's the Doggies on tackle two, the middle of the field. Burton will play it for Haywood. Here's Leo Thompson. Gets over the 20. On tackle four. Middle of the field. On the 20, Galvin. They come right. And here's Salmon.
2: Set up to the left here. He wants it here.
0: 10. They've got plenty of numbers away to the left.
2: Steve Crichton's up flat.
0: Galvin puts the little kick in. Burton was there. So was Crichton. And De Groot saw it across the line. Another dropout.
2: They're building a lot of pressure, the Bulldogs.

Titans here at home. And they did to try and get the football back in any way they could. Here's Fifita, hit heavily by a couple of dogs. Curran was there, so was Haywood. He called for it. Curtis Moran coming onto the field. The energy man. We've played 22 minutes. Cbus Super Stadium, Dogs lead 6-0 on the Liquorland scoreboard. We'll bring the epic value.

0: do a training and charge down and chase the kick. But there are some options for both sides to run on the last play. Here goes Galvin.
1: So Kurt Mann comes onto the field. So does Jack Underhill. The kick on tackle five. Burton chasing Keanu Kinney, gets there before him, takes it just inside the 10. So in a dummy half, they come left to Fifita. Fifita's just over the 10. Struggle getting out of their own end thus far. They trail 6-0, the Titans. The damage could be worse, though.
2: Absolutely. I think they're lucky to be trailing by 6. I mean, we're 25 minutes into the first half, and Bulldogs seem to have all the possession in good field position. So I think the Titans will be very happy coming away with only 6 points down.
1: On tackle 4, this is Cleese Haas on the field.
0: He should kick now. Campbell should kick.
1: On the last, they come to Campbell. He kicks deep down towards the 20. Karaz, track back, took it on the 20, comes in board to Tracy. Tracy steps off the right, straightens up, and he's taken middle of the field, 25 metres out from his own line.
2: Moran leading the kick chase is a great sign. Great sign of what he's about. Be a big game for him tonight against his old club.
1: Crichton, here's Burton.
0: That's a
1: charged up. Made 10 metres, up and over the 40. Galvin comes back in board to Kurt Mann. Mann beat a tackle. We got well and truly over halfway to the 40. Haywood goes for a dart out of dummy half. They were offside at 6 again. Underhill plays it. Galvin in board.
0: One thing I've got to say, Cameron Sorrell's done a great job identifying around the ruck here. They've been going wide on the late tackles. Here they go, the Dogs.
1: They come right. Here's Karaz in board. It was Tuala, in fact. So on tackle 3, they're inside the 10. They swing it left. Here's Galvin. Here's Kurt Mann. Crichton to Curran. Flat ball. Curran beats a couple of tackles. It barges over.
2: And there's that space, isn't it? That's where they've been vulnerable all night. Titans right edge. I think they're going to keep going there. There's blood in the water there for Galvin and Crichton. They're going, all right, let's keep going there.
0: That's a great run. There was a great setup. The penalty was given around the middle of the ruck there. They darted out and darted out. Haywood did a good job. Then they go two long passes, and then Crichton looks like he's going to go long again. He plays short at the current. I did say to you boys earlier, I thought he would score and try today.
2: I was just about to say, in the pregame, was there anyone not listening to the Wiz? If you didn't listen to him about getting on any time try scorer with Mr. Curran, you're kidding yourself.
1: So the Dogs lead 10-0 with a kick to come. Thanks to Host Plus, that's a plus, Wiz.
0: Yeah, they were really identifying that Harrison and DeGroote defending together are a little bit of a struggle. And I've said it before, I might have to go and tell the coach, Josh Hannay, that they need to swap them around. Fafita needs to go into the centres and put DeGroote back onto the wing to strengthen up that area on that right-hand edge.
2: Certainly a vulnerable point for their defence. It'd be interesting to see. I mean, I can't imagine them not coming back to that point. Hey, they're going to be looking for it.
1: So Crichton to take the kick, 20 out, 15 in from touch. Let's go around the grounds quickly for Chemist Warehouse. 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On Thursday night, it was the Rabbitohs, 32-12 over the Eels. The game following us tonight, the Broncos fighting to keep their season alive against the Sydney Roosters. And in this one, the Canterbury Bulldogs lead 10-0. We've played 28 minutes in the first half. For Stephen Crichton, lines up for the extras. Crichton puts it over. Dogs lead 12-0. Fast start for the Doggies.
2: New game of footy for the Dogs. Pretty textbook. Getting through a lot of sets. Running hard. They look like they're up for it. They're just carrying through and getting good ruck speed, good play the ball.
1: So Dogs 12-0. Thanks to Liquorland. We'll bring the epic value and legendary drinks. Choose to drink wise. And we also brought the Wiz as well, who's just tipping up a storm.
0: I do that all the time.
1: Any other try scorers, Mystic Wiz?
0: Well, I did think Philip Sami, the Titans are going to win this game, and I said they would win this game. He needs to get more involved, and they need to run the ball on the last tackle on that left-hand edge.
1: Here's Underhill, charging run. He's got a bit of James Graham, Aidan Tolman about
0: yes,
1: him.
0: Has,
1: Jack Underhill.
0: Yeah. Oh, he goes a little
1: and here's Moses' man, Jethro. Another swashbuckling run from Jethro.

0: sore watching that.
1: Doggies are up and over the 30. Middle of the field.
2: Sorry, mate. If the Doggies were playing like this at the start of the season, they'd be in the top four.
1: So Kurt Mann, he's been industrious since coming on the field. Doggies are over halfway. Here's Tracy coming right to Galvin. Galvin tried to turn it back in board to Carraz. Decided to run it himself. He's at the 40. 10 metres in from that eastern touchline here at Seabus Super Stadium. In a wet night on tackle five. Crichton, high ball. Kinney comes under it, takes it on his chest, and then was met straight away. Tackled by Carraz. 5 metres out from his own line. Titans starting another set under pressure.
0: It's a tough spot to come out of. I mean, it's obviously the game plan is to hit left-hand corner of the Gold Coast Titans, and they've been very good at doing it.
1: So on the 20, they play it here to
2: Brimson. Brimson takes Brimson. Up. He's about 25 metres out.
1: So Brimson left to Tino. Tino, short ball to Fumore. Plays it, and here's Campbell down the short side. He's running it again. On the last. Got over halfway, but no further.
0: This is pretty bizarre to have this same error over and over again. I can't remember. I think they've had four end of sets where they haven't got a kick away.
2: I don't understand it, because he looked up and he knew there was only Phillip Sami on that left-hand edge. Everyone else had gone back to the middle. He should have just put the kick downfield. That has really hurt the Titans. That last play has really put them under all sorts of pressure.
1: Underhill got an offload away, which put Mann under pressure. And he's backed up to the halfway line. They come left through Crichton to Curran, the try scorer from moments before.
0: I can't unsee James Graham now, Jack.
1: You're welcome. Mann, ball back inside, knocked on. Well, let off there for Thompson. The Titans. Leo Thompson.
2: That's probably close to their first mistake in the whole game so far, in the first opening half, which has been pretty good. Leo Thompson, turn it. They got the ball, turn it back inside, trying to go down the middle of the ruck again. All you have to do is hang on to the ball. The Titans are under all sorts of pressure. You're looking at each other now, and they're under the 40-metre mark. Like, where are we going to go? What are we going to do? It's 4-on-3 and 3-on-2, defensively 4, Canterbury side.
1: 31st minute. The Dogs, they lead 12-0 and penalty blown.
0: They are lucky. I think this set, what the Titans need to do is not worry about getting points on the board, but turn it over the ball in really good field position and stop putting themselves under pressure on the try line.
1: So Moses Emboy on the stats tonight for Australia made right here. Titans, middle of the field, Tino. Plays the ball to Pasco, to Curtis Moran, the energy man. He gets to 15 metres out, to the right of the post. They come back left, Pasco to Harrison, to Campbell. Here's Kinney. Kinney stepped back in board on the 10, got an offload away back to Campbell. Campbell stepped in board, Underhill took him. Haywood around the legs. Good defence, Doggies. Pasco comes right. Here's Cleese Hart. Gets an offload back to Pasco. Right to Harrison. Harrison comes back left. Kinney just dancing on the spot before he gives up and takes the tackle just inside the 20. Pasco, flat ball out of dummy half to Harrison. They're left. Campbell trying to get a ball away. Couldn't. Tackled on the 10. On the last. They come back towards the right-hand side. Harrison kicks towards De Groot. De Groot and Burton, one-on-one. Great tag by De Groot. Try to give it back. There was no one there waiting for him.
0: I think De Groot's been knocked. I think he's been knocked out here. It looked like when he came down, it looks like he's got the shoulder in the back of the head.

0: bit of an arm coming across there.
1: No, he hasn't made any mistake here. It's Crichton who was standing there where De Groot was trying to run over, jump over the top of him, and he's hit his back and come down backwards.
0: It was a heavy landing from De Groot, and he's in the arms of the trainer at the moment.
1: See, if he's hit his head, sorry, mate, if he's hit his head, he should be all right, just taken off the field.
0: Why don't you go down to the sideline for Thrive, your streamlined small business growth platform. Just finding out whether it's whether he's been winded or if it is a HIA. So we'll stand by for an update. As the Dogs, on their 20, come right. Get up to the 30, offload, back to Haywood, Galvin, here's Kurt Mann, fending off a couple of tackles, and then flying in there was Fifita to stop him, and they're on the 35,
1: this is taking
0: out of their own end, down the short side, Crichton to Curran, Curran gets to halfway, on tackle four, they swing it right, here's Galvin again, Mann, stopped and propped, and then fended off another tackle, then another. And then gets back to the 50. Nothing ventured, nothing gained for Kurt Mann. On tackle five, Haywood to Galvin. Galvin, high kick, shallow kick. Kinney coming in underneath it, took it uncontested, but was met there by Lipi Hotby as soon as he came down to ground.
1: You've got to be brave, don't you, at the fullback role nowadays. The balls are swirling about 40 feet in the air or more, and you've got to stand there by yourself. He did a great job, the fullback. For the Titans.
2: He's a good little player, isn't he?
1: He's great.
0: 34 minutes played. Dogs lead 12-0 on the Liquorland scoreboard. Cheers, Liquorland. Cheers to Drink Wise. And a little break there from Brimson, who cut through the middle.

0: Border Kinney. Well, the referee called held. Kinney didn't believe so. He sprung to his feet like a jackrabbit and took off, but he forced to come back just inside the 40 and play the ball on the last. Harrison on the short side, kicking high. Tracy camped under it. So's Rinnakama. Rinnakama went for it in the end and took it quite comfortably. Just outside the 10. The ball comes in forward to Burton. They get back to the 20. Middle of the field. And it's come out.
1: This is a big moment, isn't it, Wiz? The Titans have an opportunity here. I'll tell you what, 5 minutes to play, the Titans can go into half-time with some points here. Makes it a different ball game, doesn't it?
0: The Moses Envoy, our expert tonight for Power Bay Premium Energy Solutions for sustainable Australian homes.
2: You know, that's a great call by the referee. The knee, I think it was Brimson, hit the ball, or De Groot, I should say. It's knocked it out, but he was not meaning to play at the ball, and he just stood up. It's a good call by the referee.
0: So Titans from the scrum, coming left, here's Sami. And they've been good in defence too, the Doggies. They are a good defensive side. And come right, here's Campbell and Cleese Haas. Tackled 15 metres out, middle of the field. Titans attacking this southern end at Seabus Stadium. Harrison, flat ball back on the inside. And Curtis Moran was met heavily. Pass going to dummy half. Harrison back in board for Bo Furmore. They'll play it on the 10. Tackle 4. Here's Harrison coming right. Ball into Patson, who's on the field. On the last. Pascoe goes for a little burrow for the line. Couldn't get there. He'd be just centimetres short.
2: Oh, he's having a look at this.
0: We're going to go upstairs.
1: He's sent up for the appeal.
0: Oh, Ollie Pascoe looks, he looks pretty pleased with his effort.
2: I tell you what, he was quick out of dummy half too. As soon as the ball was played, you could just see him up here. He was going, I'm going for it. He got down, he had the ball in his right arm. But does he get it down? Or was it short?
1: Jeez.
2: I don't know if you could tell by that shot.
0: We're searching for a good camera angle here at Seabus. Just to build the tension.
2: I think the referee's right on the spot. He is right behind the play of the ball. So if there's any up, the ball's gone over the line, I'd say it's a no try.
0: Decision coming up on the screen. No try. Spot on, Wiz.
1: Good spot to turn the ball over, though. No, I mean, it doesn't always have to be a kick. We're talking field position now, so I don't mind that. They'll get another two sets, another crack at them here. So Tigers might be able to come up with something.
0: 36 minutes played. Doggies lead 12-0. 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So the Dogs still trapped inside their 10-metre line.
2: I think one of the things is that the Titans really, in this game so far, they haven't panicked. They're trying to push the ball in like that. They're just going through, putting the kick down, making the chase. They're just waiting for something to happen from the opposition, like that mistake before. So there's good signs here for the Titans.
0: It's the same story as last week against the Panthers, because the Panthers had so much ball, especially in the first half.
2: Yeah.
0: And the Titans, similar position. They were going to halftime 12-0 down, but still well and truly in the contest as Keanu Kinney juggled the kick there, came back inboard. Lightning work from Keanu Kinney, but that was a, well, hearty mouth moment for the Titans fans. Fafita plays it.
1: He's had 10 runs. He's been around the ball a lot.
2: Mate, he's been running good. Look, if you're going to be a threat, you must run the footy. And that's what he's been doing in tonight's game.
0: Tackle 3, Titans middle of the field. Tino plays it back to Harrison. Here's Kinney, hit hard by Crichton. Managed to get a ball away to Harrison, who fumbled it backwards. And it comes in board to Campbell, who's stepping away to the left before he's dragged down. Rain starting to tumble. That could be a tackle of the day nomination for Bar Crusher Boats. Tackle your next fishing adventure in a Bar Crusher. But Stephen Crichton has done himself a mischief in the process.
1: Well, he doesn't look good, does he? But maybe a stinger, a bit of a burner there. We'll shake it out.
0: So the penalty for the Titans, Campbell kicks it into touch on the 40. Minute 45 remaining in this first half. The Dogs lead 12-0 in the

0: Rain really teeming down here at Seabus Super Stadium. We've had scattered showers all afternoon. Here's Pasco. Tackled 45 from home.
1: Probably the last set of the half for the Gold Coast Titans. You want to see a set play, wouldn't you? Something you've trained for a week. You want to see it in this set. Got one more set to go. Let's throw something.
0: Pasco to the left. Campbell back in board. Brimson. Tackled 25 out. On tackle three, they come right. Here's Kinney. Kinney, flat ball to Patson. Patson got it back to Kinney. And Kinney steps in board, then steps back to the left. Got it to Campbell. Campbell put the little kick in. Carras had it covered all the way. Gathered it 5 metres from home and took the tackle.

0: massive, massive fan. That was not the time to put the kick in too far out. One more play to go. Take the tackle. Get rid of the ball. Get yourself set up and then put the kick in.
1: Absolutely.
2: Plenty of one percenters tonight for minus one. Refrigerated transport.
0: Oh, that's four.
2: And the Dogs. Wow. Sketchy ball out to dummy half. It's knocked on again.
0: Wow.
3: 20 seconds to go.
2: So the Titans will have 20 seconds with the ball 25 metres out. Oh, big opportunity to find some points before half time.
3: Well, looking at one play, I reckon that back in November this team would have got together and they would have come up with what they wanted their set plays to look like. They've got a scrum play here. I think this is the time to see it. 8 seconds on the clock and one shot at it.
2: One shot, one opportunity.
3: Oh, I like it, Jack.
2: Let's go. A little bit of Slim Shady. They come right. Here's Campbell. Flicks it back to DeGroote. DeGroote with a little kick. Crichton there to clean it up. See it out of play. Let's go have a drink at halftime. The Doggies hit the sheds. 12-0 up. A ripper first half from Canterbury. On the road looking for just their second away win of the season. They lead 12-0 at halftime. Time for the Bendix Breaks halftime show. When it comes to breaking, Bendix are the best. 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Jack Fullan, Moses M by Gary Freeman, your Friday night call team. We'll take a quick break and be back with the halftime show.
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10: 16-0 with a kick to come.

0: So on tackle three, they're inside the 10. They swing it left. Here's Galvin. Here's Kurt Mann. Crichton to Curran. Flat ball. Curran beats a couple of tackles. It barges over. One shot, one opportunity.
1: Oh, I like it, Jack.
0: Let's go. A little bit of Slim Shady. They come right. Here's Campbell. Flicks it back to DeGroote. DeGroote with a little kick. Crichton there to clean it up. See it out of play. Let's go have a drink at halftime. The Doggies hit the sheds. 12-0 up. Ripper first half from Canterbury. On the road looking for just their second away win of the season. Welcome back to Friday Night Footy, all thanks to 4&20 Pies, Australia's original fan food, and protect what matters most. 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
2: Good game of footy from the Bulldogs. I thought pretty clinical. I thought they end the sets were really good. They turned the ball over in the right positions. I really liked the offloads, particularly early in the game. I thought the offload caused a little bit of trouble for the Gold Coast Titans, and it took a lot of energy out of them. I mean, every time you throw an offload, that ruck's moving, that line's moving, and you're just taking fuel out of them. So the Gold Coast Titans have been disappointing. I thought they come out of the blocks really slow, and they looked unorganised. They looked like they didn't know who was controlling the game, who was going to end their sets. And I mean, they got caught on last three times, I think, in that first half. It's just not good enough. They've come off a great win. I was expecting a little bit more from them.
0: Any nominations for the unmissable highlights? Thanks to DrinkWise, you won't miss a moment if you drink wise. Anything stand out for you in the first half, Wiz?
3: I've got to say this, and I think it's a team of one. It's the way that the Dogs have actually dominated that ruck area, where they are targeting them around the ruck and making all those yards down the middle, bringing in the defence, then going wide. I think from a team's point of view, that's been absolutely fantastic for them.
0: And what was the big moment of the first half for Bendix, the best known breaks?
3: Well, I think there's a couple of big moments, and this comes down to drop balls and what transpired after. I think that the first try that the Doggies scored was from a drop ball, and they went to the right-hand side, then they come right back wide, and they score that first try to the winger on this left-hand edge.
2: Renekama.
3: And he scored that try. And he's been sensational with the ball too, bringing it back, making heaps of yards. As Moses was saying before, mate, you'd hate to be tackling the bloke. He's a machine.
0: Carved from granite, Jethro Renekama. Now, who's running hot for Ream Manufacturing in Australia for over 80 years, Ream Hot Water?
2: I think Jacob Carras. He's just hard to handle.
3: Goal,
2: and every time he gets it, he looks like, you know, he reminds me of like a bigger version of Jason Nightingale. Like you hit him and they'd be like a slinky.
3: Yes.
2: Like you sort of hit him and it doesn't do anything, and they bend around you, and then he gets up and he offloads it, and he just looks like one of those guys who's just really hard to handle. He's been brilliant tonight.
3: Yeah. Lachlan Galvin for me, the amount of times that he's put himself into the game. Yeah. And I've been watching more yet. He's put himself in the game today to make sure that he's leading the team around the pack.
0: He's been assertive, hasn't he?
3: He's been great. He's been awesome.
2: He's had 11 runs for 115 metres in the first half.
3: I guarantee he hadn't done 100 metres in the last six games.
2: It's a great point. I think, I mean, that where they are at with their season, I reckon they've sat down, they've gone, listen, kid, you're 17 games in this year. There's only a certain amount of times we can say he's still learning. It's your game. It's your team. Let's go.
3: Moses, you're 100% right. When you look at a game of football, sometimes you just got to sit back and go, I need to take total control of this footy side. And if I don't, we're just going to keep playing the same way. But tonight, he's picked his times beautifully for his kicks and his runs.
2: He doesn't strike me as a kid who lacks confidence.
0: The SEN text line is firing tonight on 0457 736 736. Braden has said, Arama Ho, get the bloke some sticky spray.
3: It's pretty hard to give him sticky spray when he wasn't actually looking.
2: And you know, spray his chin.
0: Well, I reckon that's the I'm loving it moment. Yeah. Arama Ho copying Falcon of the Year.
3: Mate, I feel sorry for him because he thought that

0: the kick was on, right? And it looked like to me that Harrison on this right-hand edge went, oh, mate, they are short, the Dogs, let's run it. But he had to tell someone. And Aramaho just started running, put his head down, went, bang, there's a ball. He made the mistake. I felt sorry for him.
1: The I'm loving it moment for Maccas. Never miss a moment of footy with McDelivery. 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
0: Well, the key matchups for me, without doubt, is Harrison against Galvin and Crichton against Campbell. I think if you look at those four players, the two that are leading, with runs, kick and organising, would be Crichton and Galvin for me. I think they're just in front.
1: I want to touch on the big boys up front. Max King and Leo Thompson really ripped in that opening 20 minutes and caught Tino Fasor-Moloi and Mo Fodawaker on the back foot.
2: Yeah, I think what's taken a lot out of Tino and Mo there is where the Bulldogs have been turning over the ball. I think those two big boys are actually struggling to get behind the ruck, line up for the next carry, and it's been the outside backs having to carry the ball. And when the Titans are kicking in, on the other hand, they're catching on the 20 or 30 metre line, getting it back over halfway where the middle fours can get behind the ball and get in shape. So, I mean, look, the Bulldogs are blowing off the park at this stage of the game. And I actually think downstairs, Josh Hannay is saying, hey, boys, we're 12 points behind here. It's not the end of the world.
0: I agree.
1: For Plumbing Perfected, Shark Bike Max.
0: Yep. For me, the matchups, you're still talking the matchups here?
1: We're still talking matchups.
0: Yeah, look, I think what's happened, let me look at this like this. When they made the changes, I think the Titans actually started to get back into a rhythm, right? Moran comes in, he's nice and tight around the ruckery, he tightens up defensively. Kurt Mann comes on, he's fended off like eight blokes in a row there. So I think they're actually adding to something to their side. So I think those two guys have done something very, very good for their sides when they come off the bench and injected into the game.
1: What about a nominee for our try of the year so far? Tile Sale at Beaumont's.
2: Well, I mean, there it is. I mean, the Wiz gave us the tip of the week, didn't he? Yep. You see, he told us all, Josh Curran is 100% going to score a try. He said 100%. He told Pringo.
1: He gazed into the crystal ball and said, Josh Curran.
2: He said, don't even look at it. He said he's going to score a try. I guarantee you. And what happened?
0: Yeah, but I did also say that Philip Sami was going to score three.
2: And
0: I don't want to go off too early, and the people out there think I'm an absolute genius on this, but I've actually said Philip Sami scored three, which, if they actually give him the ball, actually he hasn't done anything in this game. I think he's had one run.
2: He's had a tough night so far. But he needs to get in better. I mean, we can't rely on our wingers to get us in to come and kick the ball as well. So we've got to let it get an end of the
1: beauty of being in the media and being the man with the microphone, when you get it right, you get to tell people you're right.
0: I tell them anyway, so it's all good. It's not going to make any difference, brother.
1: This is the halftime show for Kel-Tec Lubricants, and Liquorland will bring the epic value and the legendary drinks. 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

0: 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Boys, have either of you been to Vegas?
1: Well, I haven't. I've never been allowed to go there.
2: Why?
1: Well, I've got three kids and the missus says, if you go there, I don't reckon you'll come back. So
2: I got to say, the first time I went there, you do get caught up with the bright lights and whatever, all that's going on. But I went 16 times in a row.
0: Wow.
1: 16 times?
0: You're a Vegas vet.
2: Yeah. I tell you what, if there are any Titans people out there that want to go to Vegas, grab the wizard. I'm a great tourist. Very good tourist. And I will take around every single casino because I know every single one of them.
1: Oh, we better get our flights.
0: I think we need to put the call out for the Gold Coast Titans. I reckon you need to lead the Titans delegation in Las Vegas.
2: Mate, I'd be an exceptional leader.
1: Oh, I like
2: exceptional.
1: That. And a tipster.
0: The Titans are back out on the field. Every time I see NRL Vegas, I get the baddest case of FOMO that whole week, seeing all the talk shows over there, all the fans having the time of their life, and go, I've got to book it for next year. And then it rolls around the next year and I go, I still haven't booked it.
2: I tell you what you will love over there. A, the food.
0: Big portion sizes.
2: Have you seen me? The food.
0: Love big portion.
2: I don't think you've been scared of eating anything. But I mean, and then the shopping is absolutely sensational. Then all the other stuff that goes with it. It's an amazing place to go, and I encourage anyone to go over there and maybe take your wife and she can go shopping. That's more dangerous. That's more dangerous.
1: That sounds like it's going to cost me too much.
0: This is Friday Night Footy for 4 and 20 Pies, Australia's original fan food. Second half moments away. Para Matt is on the text line. He says, get Panadol to sponsor Falcon of the Year. Matt, that is a great idea. We'll have our people reach out to Panadol's people. And hopefully we can get some sent to Aramaho because he's going to be nursing a sore noggin in the morning. Second half back underway at Seabus Super Stadium. Titans kicking off to the northern end. And here comes Leo Thompson to bring it out. Gets over the 10. He'll be the first player of the ball of the second half. So the Dogs, in fact, middle of the field, get close to the 20. They lead 12-0 at halftime on the Keno Go scoreboard. Play with $2 today. Keno Go's 40.

0: The kick from Crichton. High ball down towards Kenny. Kenny takes it 15 metres out. Fifita loops around and brings it up into the teeth of defence, middle of the field, 20 out.
1: Again, very conservative set from Canterbury. Just get it through their sets. They want to play field position here. They've got the scoreboard on their side. I think it's important they don't go right into their shell.
0: So Moran plays it to Pascoe. Here's Furmore. Didn't see much of him in the first half. Oh, Furmore, Queensland Origin rep last year. Pascoe plays it to Tino. Nice run from Tino. 45. Now they come right. Here's Pascoe. Now Randall gets an offload away. De Groot there to take it. We're well inside Doggies territory now on the 35. Last tackle. Harrison will pump a high ball up into the night sky. Karaz coming in underneath it, was pressured it. It went back off the hand of Karaz. Tracy picked it up and took the tackle 10 metres out.
1: It's a good set from the Gold Coast. It had a bit of intensity about it. Had a good kick chase on the end of a good kick. And in good field position here.
0: So the Dogs lead 12-0. And the Keno Go scoreboard play with $2 today. This is Friday night footy for 4 and 20 Pies, Australia's original fan food. 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Doggies on tackle three, left through Haywood. And stepping back in board was Epi Hopi. We're 45 away just the other side of halfway. Here's Kurt Mann, who had some charging runs in that first half and wasn't afraid to throw out the fend either. On the last, they come left to Crichton. Crichton, high ball. Here comes Kinney, camped underneath it, pressured by Curran. I think it came off the hand of Curran. It hit Kinney in the face. The Dogs have it. Play on call. Here's Karaz. Had to sit and wait for the ball to bounce. He got a shocker bounce, but managed to gather. Came back in board and he's tackled on the 10.
1: I think he's hurt himself.
2: I think he's injured. He stopped running. I think he's done something to his stomach or his arm. He stopped very, very quickly as now the Dogs go wide again. Curran is fully involved in this opening couple of minutes of the second half.
0: And Curran came back in board, beating a couple of tackles. He's tackled 10 metres out in front of the post. Dogs come right. Galvin turns it back in board.
1: He doesn't look good, Karaz, does he? He's nursing something out here on the right-hand side.
0: Karaz is looking for the sideline and looking for the trainer as soon as the ball goes dead. Dogs down the left. Crichton got rid of the tackle of Harrison. Made out for the line himself. Came up just short. He'll play it a metre away. They come back right. Burton couldn't get the pass away. And will play it 5 metres out. Haywood back to the right. Galvin. Here's Hopi.
1: Another
0: got an offload away to Underhill. Back to Galvin. Galvin steps back to the left and then puts in the little grubber through the line. Hasn't been knocked out by the Titans. Galvin can't keep it in.
1: He's competing, isn't he, Lachlan Galvin?
2: Mate,
1: so every time he's got the ball, he's making the Titans either tackle him or he's making them really nervous. It was a selfish little play, but he's competing on everything.
2: You know what? I like it. He took a chance. He was, we'll get another set of six back. If he doesn't, he comes up with a try. Now he's on fire tonight. Playing well. Again, they go long here, the Titans. 45 out now.
0: Here's Underhill.
1: That's James Graham.
0: The James Graham clone. So Lockie Galvin running hot for Ream Installer. Ream, Australia's favourite. James Graham or Aidan Talmadge?
1: I'll say James Graham. Oh, yeah. Only because you said it first. It's in my head.
0: So here's Salmon straightening up.
1: Oh, another.
0: And he's lost it.
2: Wow. Massive.
0: Big let off for the Titans. That's a big play. Best nine breaks.
1: They're just keeping them in the game, aren't they? They're just not putting a bet. I think if it goes anywhere above 18, 20 points, the Titans are going to be tail between the legs.
0: Just clinging on by their fingernails at the moment, the Gold Coast Titans.
2: Well, they are. And the only reason they're really hanging in there at the same time is that the Dockers kid just made that mistake on third and fourth tackle. And Karaz has left the field.
0: Karaz is off the field.
2: I think he's done.
0: Who have they brought on? Bronson Cherry. So Bronson Cherry, who was dropped from the starting side a couple of weeks ago, gets a reprieve with the injury to Karaz. Tuala moves out to the wing. Titans on tackle three, just inside their own half. Moran plays it to Pascoe. They come down the short side. Campbell, and now Sami released

0: up well and truly over halfway. Tackle 35 out, 5 in from the western touchline here at Seabus Super Stadium. On the fourth, Pascoe comes right to Campbell. Here's Cleese Haas to Harrison to Kinney. Kinney stepping, probing the line, tackled just outside the 30. On the last, they come away to the short side on the right. Harrison puts the kick up. He's got chasers there, De Groot and Fifita. And good take by Tracy. Took it, got to ground, and took the tackle 8 metres out from his line.
1: I've got to say that young Tracy, that fullback role, has done a great job here tonight. He's got a little bit more space to move in, which has made his game really pop out, which has been fantastic.
0: Dogs lead 12-0. We've played 6 minutes, second half, on the Elders clock. Open a Rural Products prepayment account to win.
1: That's great defence there by Campbell again. Oh, they should have gone out wide. Canterbury, they had numbers on that left. I reckon they'll run this ball in the last play.
0: They were queuing up on the last. Comes to Galvin. Galvin kick. Well, took a ricochet off Thurmore, I think it was, and has gone out of play. So it wasn't played at, and it'll be a Titans ball.
2: They're going to get into some good field position here, the Gold Coast Titans. They'll get over halfway and get a crack at it. That doesn't fight any shots for me tonight. I can't remember the last time the Titans actually, you know, got you out of your seat. They just haven't fought anything.
1: It's like young Campbell is, when he should run it, he's trying to, like, pass it or kick it. He's just doing everything opposite to what's actually in front of him.
0: Gary Freeman, our expert for Power Bay Premium Energy Solutions for sustainable Australian homes. The Titans over halfway, and time has been blown off.
2: This could be a hip drop here, could it?
0: So it's Patson who

0: he's going knee first. He hasn't actually dropped his hip into the ground. I think he's unlucky to even get put on report for that one. It is rugby league. There's a lot of variables, a lot of moving parts. So,
1: and Todd Smith has put him on report, and the penalty goes the way of the Titans. So, well, golden opportunity to put some points on the board. They'll start this set on the 30. Kinney comes in board. Here's Cleese Haas. Got an offload away. That was good. Campbell coming left. Stepping inside a few. Tackled on the 30. Come back to the right. Morin. Another charging run from the energy man. Curtis Morin. He'll play the ball. 25 out. Pascoe swings it right. Harrison back on the inside to Tino. Tino looking for an offload. Can't get it away on tackle three. Pascoe comes right to Harrison, to Campbell. Clever little tap on his. Kinney out the back. Kinney got a ball away to DeGroote. Charging for the line. It was Fifita, in fact. Fifita pulled up 5 metres out. Kinney comes back to the left. Harrison, short ball to Haas. They're standing still. Campbell got the fend off on Galvin, then put a kick in and put it straight onto the chest of Tuala.
0: Oh, Wiz, you nailed it. I mean, I know you've tipped Curran for a try, but you've also mentioned that Campbell's, he's trying to kick when he should be running. He's trying to pass when he should be kicking. They just get a little bit backwards at the moment, the Gold Coast Titans. They need to find their rhythm. They need to do it real soon if they're going to make any meal of this game.
2: That was the opportunity time for them to come up with 4 points or six if he kicks the goal. Young Campbell just panicked a little bit, I thought. He just needed to just hold the ball or put it out the back. The kick just was not on. The Dogs are over the line. They're over the 50 now.
1: Galvin, way to the left. Here's Burton stepping back in board and eating up the meters. He's at the 35. On the last, Haywood plays it to Galvin. Galvin high up and under ball. Kinney forced to camp under it, allowed it to bounce. I think it hit his foot, and then he dived on top of it. Has got straight back to his feet and picked up another 10 metres. Brilliant play, Keanu Kinney.
2: He's electric once he gets that ball. He didn't actually try to catch the ball. He just let it bounce, and then there was no Doggies defenders around the ball to make them pay the Titans.
1: It's like he's spring-loaded when he gets to his feet. He's just
2: so
1: pops.
2: Good, isn't he?
0: He must be extremely fit. Like, he turns up and he's had two carries. Here's Zane Harrison.
1: So Titans are up and over halfway. They're on the 40. Pascoe comes left to Tino. Middle of the field. Tino. A couple to bring him down. On the last, Pascoe to Harrison. Harrison kicking for Sami. The ball will bounce on the 10. Sami knocked it back to Brimson. And now it's a handover.
2: Well, Furmore didn't know that it was the last tackle.
0: I don't think Furmore wanted to get up and kick it. He thought, if they can't do it, how am I going to do it?
2: I think he just thought he's on that 20-metre line. It's a handover now for the Bulldogs. And they've got like Tuala to take it forward. Good rushing defence there by the Titans, getting off their line quickly, and they only made around about a metre off the 20-metre mark.
1: Gary Freeman, Moses Mbai, our experts for Power Bay Quality Solar
2: out.
1: Solutions.
0: That's a coach killer. That is a coach killer. That is just, it's trying to take a shortcut out of a poor situation instead of rolling your sleeves up and taking on head first. I mean, you're 30 metres out opposition's try line and you strip it blatantly. Do they not know there's like 17 camera angles?
1: Just when they're starting to get the territory battle on their terms as well.
2: So
1: the Dogs lead 12-0.
2: Sorry, mate, it was 12-4. I mean, fourth tackle. And they're only at 35 metres off their own try line.
1: Dogs 12-0. 28 minutes still left to play on the Elders clock with Elders Finance. As James Graham, or Jack Underhill, brings it up, and Underhill has lost the ball. Titans have dived on it.
0: They're lucky here, the Titans.
1: So Morin with a heads-up play to dive on the football, and six again called. Asami gets over halfway. Let off for the Titans.

0: Wanted to go himself, he had men outside. They'll play it inside the 10. Morin comes away to the right. Campbell. Harrison on the 20. Back in board for Tino. Tino stands upright in the tackle. Will play it 15 from home. Directly in front of the post. Beryls comes to the short side left. Kinney. Clever little tap on. Going in is Sami. Untouched to score in the corner.
1: And that's exactly what the Titans needed. They are so lucky to be in this position right now. If you're Josh Hannay sitting next door in the box and kick the cum, but if you can get in within 6 points of them at this stage of the game with how they've been playing, it's game on.
0: And Mystic Whiz strikes again. The first of three Phil Sami tries coming up.
2: He's only got two to go. But, like, Bronson Sherry to me looks like he's really panicking around the way he's defending on this right-hand edge. He's come on the field, he's under pressure, and his defence read then was pretty poor. He decided to come in and he should have stayed out. Then the winger decided to come in, Tuala, and that opened up the hole then for Sami to go untouched. Great play by the Titans. They did a terrific job to get the ball out there. They held it up nice and tight. Sami scores their first try. You're right there, Moses. They are back in the game, and you know what? Ladies and gentlemen, the crowd knows it. The crowd are all up here at Cbus Stadium. They know they are back in the game. Now, can he add the two?
0: 12-4 with a kick to come for the Titans on the Keno Go scoreboard. Play with $2 today. And Jaden Campbell will be the man on the tee.
1: I'll tell you, he's back.

0: have found some points on the board, and this text line is going nuts. Paramat says the Wiz Vegas tour will be booked out, and Braden says, pick me first, Wiz, and we will go together.
1: Mate, you're in. I'll tell you, you know when you said about the Panadol? They could be our major sponsor.
0: Well, for the Vegas trip.
1: For the Vegas trip, yeah.
2: There you go, you'll need it.
1: Yeah. I'll ring Moses from Vegas to see how he's going.
0: Might need to put the call out for some sponsors for the Wiz's tour of Vegas.
1: That'd be an outstanding tour.
0: As Burden kicks off, taken by Kinney, and here's Tino. Gets over the 10. He's 15 metres out. Are you guys plotting to the right there?
2: We're just plotting to Vegas.
1: We're looking for more sponsors for Vegas. Anyone out there wants to donate us, we're available.
2: We'll pass the hat around, guys. Well, tax deductible for June 30, isn't it?
0: So on tackle three, the Titans inside their own 40.
2: He's been strong passive.
0: Patson's had some nice runs.
2: He's had some good carries off the bench.
0: There's a way to the left. Kinney, nice little dart. Gets over halfway. There's 45 from home.
2: It's a good set, Jack. He's
0: Verrills to Campbell. That's, well, he kicked it straight into Curran. Well, I don't think Curran played at that. Campbell kicked it into him.
2: Well, if you're attempting to kick pressure him, they're counting that as playing at the ball because you

0: They've got a spring in their step, the Gold Coast Titans, don't they? A little bit of an injection of energy after scoring some points.
1: Whatever Josh Anne gave him in the water bottles at half time.
0: They're on the Kool-Aid.
1: Well, the secret stuff from Space Jam? Whipped it out. So Tracy plays it to Haywood on the last. Galvin pressured as he kicked it. High ball. Kitty takes it on the 20.

0: McKinney plays it for Harrison to DeGroote. DeGroote came back in board. Just inside the 30. So the Titans had it easier getting out of their own end in the second half. Verrills plays it. He's Fonawaker back on the field. Here's Kinney. Way to the right-hand side before he's tackled. Just short of halfway. Here's Mo Fonawaker again. Bends the line. Mo Fonawaker gets well and truly over halfway to the 40. Verrills on the last to Campbell. Campbell's high kick. Tuala comes in underneath it. Takes it on his chest. And then tackled by Brimson. 15 metres out from their own line, the Doggies. Galvin goes into dummy half. Here's Bronson Cherry on the field after Karaz was brought off with what seemed to be a rib injury.
1: It would be good to get an update on that one. It looked like a non-contact sort of... He grabbed his stomach quickly, didn't he?
2: He's been still sitting on the... Oh, great ball. Great ball. I think it's forward, just a fraction forward. Burton was away. He had 70 metres of run. Kenny was at the fullback role. Burton's disgusted. He's kicked the ball away. Now, if I did that, the ref would make me go and pick that up.
0: Did they do that back in the day?
2: Oh, yeah. Yeah, I did kick it away a few times, and then they made me go get it. Hey, so I stopped kicking it.
1: Hey, do we think Burton had the legs to get there or no?
2: No, I think Kenny picks him up. But it'd be interesting on that replay. It was a fraction forward.
1: Hey, boys, this game on here. We're 25 out.
2: Mate, it's a big play. Big play. Big call by the touchy.
0: Dogs lead 12-4. Titans from the scrum. Now move! A play it on the 20.

0: going. Got 5 metres out from the line. Verrill, short ball to Morin. Great hit hard.
1: He's tough, that Morin.
0: That could be a tackle of the day nomination for Barker.
1: Oh, he spills it. Well done,
0: next
1: Bulldogs.
0: Adventure. That's a bar crusher. And the Bulldogs have prized it.
1: Look at the energy they're getting around each other now. They know they got off of there. They know they just... It's a massive play.
0: Oh, final crowd here at Seabus Super Stadium of 13,820. They haven't had too much to get excited about for their hometown team. The trail 12-4 with 20 minutes still left to play in this second half on the Elders clock. Win with Elders Finance. So, Dogs to pack the scrum on the 10-metre line. Middle of the field. That's it. Good defence by Fafita and Furmore. And Patson. At least Patson's been involved since Scummerlings.
2: He's been solid, hasn't he?
3: Ever since coming off the bench.
0: Haywood to the right for Max King, who's back on the field. King was looking for an offload. Got it away. Back to Haywood. Here's Galvin. Galvin takes the line on. Over the 40. Nice run, Lockie Galvin. I'll have to check his run meter soon. He's... played it to Selman.
3: Six again.
0: Jaden Salmon bounced off a couple of tackles. Six again. They're over halfway, the Doggies. They're almost on the 40. Haywood comes left to Crichton. Crichton turns it back in port to Curran. Curran got another offload away to Haywood. Galvin, they're right. Here's Lepai Hopai.
4: Tell you what, he's big strong, sorry.
0: Just short of the 30, Haywood out of dummy half, gave it to King, who got to Thompson, to Crichton, who got the offload, was dragged down 10 metres out. They got numbers banking up on this right-hand side. They come to the left. Here's Rinnakama for the corner.
1: You're not stopping him from there.
0: Jethro Rinnakama, the granite Fijian block, has put it down in the corner, and the Dogs lead 16-4 with a kick to come.
1: I must say, Wiz, Sammy needs to score next, I reckon, if we're going to get your wish come true.
4: Well, I tell you what, the wing up on that left-hand edge, it's a great pass. They play the ball very, very quickly. Haywood jumps out of dummy half, goes to that left-hand edge, throws a long ball to Rinnakama, and he's just too big and too strong. No one's going to stop him there, but great vision by Haywood in the hooking role, Moses, and he does a big spin and turn and gets it down with a big right arm, and boom, there she goes.
1: Something that's been very effective for the Bulldogs tonight, and it started right from the first set, is their offload.
4: Yep.
1: The Bulldogs offloading the ball, and I know Crichton got a half little line break there off the back of a current offload. It might have been a Leo Thompson offload, sorry. Yeah. And it results in a low tackle. Yeah. He gets a nice quick play of the ball from it. It allows Haywood to actually enough time to sight some space on the outside, and he's just pinged a beautiful pass over to Ratu out on the wing there, and four more points, kick to come.
4: You'd have to back him, Crichton, wouldn't you?
1: Well, he's two from two tonight. He can't kick a ball.
0: So Stephen Crichton to try and add the extras to take this to 18-4 on the Keno Go scoreboard. Keno Go's $40 million jackpot. Download the app. And the grass is greener with Deutz Fire Tractors. So Stephen Crichton from the eastern touchline, 23 metres out. This would make life very tough for the Gold Coast Titans if he puts these over. Crichton strikes it. It has got over.
4: Oh, what a kick. What a kick.
0: Well, it just got over the crossbar by a bee's proverbial.
4: I tell you what, that's what you want your special players to do, don't you? It's the try by the winger, Rinnakama. And then you get your captain, he gets the ball, Crichton, he goes back 25 metres, kicks it over. Well, that all comes back from that big tackle right underneath the post. I think Max King was the man to make the tackle. They come up with a mistake. Merrin drops the ball. They virtually go 100 metres in two sets of reset of play, and they score on the left-hand side of the Bulldogs.
0: Gary the Wiz Freeman on our expert comments for Power Bay Premium Energy Solutions for sustainable Australian homes. As the Dogs will bring it out of their own end, here's Lepai Hopai. Had some nice moments in his time on the field. Haywood comes right. Here's Leo Thompson. Looking over the 30. Still going, Thompson. Now he's called held.

0: Hollywood on the dummy half. Gives it to Tracy. Tracy pulled up just short of halfway. On tackle four, a little left. Here's lead by Hoppeye again. Over halfway. The Doggies, middle of the field. Haywood to Crichton. Crichton puts a high kick up into the night sky here at SeaBus Stadium. Coming under it was Fifita, who was absolutely jacked up the moment he hit the deck by Matt Burton. And a quick play of the ball, and Burton's involved again in defence, dragging down Kinney with the help of Haywood. Titans 10 metres out from their own line in front of the post.
1: If that's not a good sign of Burton's attitude, I don't know what is. I mean, we're over the 64th minute of the game. Crichton puts up a bomb, and who's screaming down there leading the kick chase? Matt Burton, and that is a leader's play.
0: That's well and truly a nomination for Tackle of the Day for Bar Crusher Boats. Tackle your next fishing adventure in a Bar Crusher as the Titans come away down the eastern touchline on the last. Fifita plays it and coming forward to Harrison. Harrison hoists the kick up high. Tracy under it. Takes it 15 out and then charges back. It's almost to the 30. Good run, Connor Tracy. Crichton into dummy half of the Dogs. Right to Curran. Curran tackle 35 out. Dogs lead 18-4. 15 minutes to play on the Elders clock. Win with Elders Finance. Dogs middle of the field at halfway on tackle four. Here's King charging into the line. Makes 10 metres. And we'll play it to Haywood. Haywood to Crichton. The kick down the short side. Kinney. Can he lead, win the race? He does, just in front of Burton. But Burton drags him in goal, and it'll be a goal line dropout for the Titans.
1: It's another good option there from Crichton. He's been good tonight, Critter.
2: I was just going to say to you, when we hear their coach go, has this been 2 years as the making? He's only played there twice this year. And he's actually been the best game decision maker so far out of the four halves. Oh, and Lachlan Galvin's been great too. But that was tremendous to get another set of six back.
0: So the Titans, they'll go with the short drop out to the right-hand side. Tuala, good take. Took it 15 metres out. And the Dogs in prime field position. Haywood into the middle of the field. Hoppeye. Inside the 10 now, the Dogs. Right in front of the post. The Wiz is pointing left and the Doggies are going left. Galvin took the line on. Tackled 5 metres out. And setting up away to the right here. Is Haywood to Crichton. Crichton to King. King for the line. Max King gets over in game 150. And the Dogs have come from everywhere to celebrate with him.
1: They look spent, don't they? The Titans, they're out on their feet. They're out on their feet. The Bulldogs are just pumped up. Look at them.
0: Dogs lead 22-4 with a kick to come. 13 minutes left to play on the Deutzfahrt Tractor scoreboard. Jump the fence to a Deutzfahrt Tractor where the grass is always greener with German engineered precision. Max King gets a try in his 150th game, and that might be it.
1: It's good to see, isn't it? 150 games and he scores a try, that's for sure. Good on him.
0: Thoughts, Wiz? Time to stick a fork in him.
2: I would say that Crichton's game tonight, that little play that he had before, they got the repeat set of six, they put the little chip over, come through, make the tackle. He's put Burton into a couple of holes and then he picks up Max King. He floats out from the left side into the right side, gets the ball second man, runs to the line. They run a play, block play. Max King goes straight underneath the post. That's all Crichton, mate. That was class. That was absolute class by Stephen Crichton there.
0: As we see on the Harvey Norman replay, it ends June 30. Don't miss Harvey Norman half-yearly clearance shop. TVs, fridges, laptops, mobiles, furniture, bedding and more in-store and online now. Crichton to add the extras to the right-hand side of the post. 10 metres out. Should be simply elementary for a man of his talents.
2: He's taken plenty of time, hasn't he?
0: So Crichton comes in and knocks over the extras. Canterbury lead 24-4 with 11 minutes to play at SeaBus Super Stadium. On the Elders clock, open a Rural Products prepayment account to win. Well, they came here not quite season on the line stuff, the Canterbury

0: Bulldogs, but desperately needing a win, and they've performed well tonight.
1: I'm disappointed in the Titans about how they have turned up, because this is a game they should have won. I'd said at the start, I think they're a big chance of winning this game. But once the Dogs get that mentality of how they play, they were hard to beat. They go for the short kickoff, here the Titans, and kick it out.
0: Well, Sammy couldn't get a finger on it. Paul's gone out of play. Dogs all...
1: I think the Titans have got the ball back here.
0: Has it collected a dog on the way out?
2: Yeah, I think Tuala might have got a hand to that.
0: We'll have to see on the Harvey Norman replay. Well and truly right, boys. Yeah. The Titans will pack the scrum. Just going back to the Titans last week after that massive win against the Panthers, is there the danger of those massive wins the next week just having that emotional dump where...
1: Yep.
0: In a way, they kind of played their grand final last week.
1: Sami
0: busting through. Can he go for the corner? He does. Puts it downfield. Sami. Try number two, and the Whiz is on.
3: The Whiz. Whiz. Are you kidding?
0: 24-8 with a kick to come.
3: Two tries.
0: 10 minutes to play. And if you were listening from the start of the broadcast, the Whiz Gary Freeman said Phil Sami will score a hat-trick tonight. Well, with 10 minutes to play, Phil Sami's just bagged number two.
2: And not only has he called a hat-trick from Phil Sami, he's called a try from Josh Curran. He's called 4-for-4 from Christian Crichton. Stephen Crichton.
0: What a mystic Whiz.
2: I think we've got to get this Vegas trip going. Take it
1: out. We go straight to blackjack. I'm going to say...
0: What's the Saturday lotto numbers, Wiz?
1: I'm not too sure. I haven't done any good at that. Bronson Cherry got beaten very, very easily by Sami on this right-hand edge. He just went in and away. Cherry, again, I said to you from the start, he didn't look like he was out there enjoying his football. He looked like did he drop the ball?
0: Oh.
1: Did he drop the ball?
2: Hang on a second.
0: We are going to be heading upstairs. The Bulldog players are celebrating in the in goal. As we look on the Harvey Norman replay, he may have lost control of this, Phil Sami.
2: No, he's confirmed it.
0: I'll try confirm.
2: They were
0: backslapping in the in goal, the Dogs.
2: I thought it's at least worth checking, isn't it?
0: Well, the bunker has confirmed the try. Tracy is beside himself.
1: I'd love to see that again.
2: Me too.
1: I'd love to see that again.
0: The bunker has confirmed it. Dogs lead 24-8 with the Campbell kick to come. 9.5 minutes to play. Campbell has pushed another one away wide right. Score remains 24-8 on the Deutzfahr Tractor scoreboard. The grass is greener with Deutzfahr Tractors.
2: What's this?
0: And we've got the replay up on our screen. Sami. Was there a bobble of the ball there?
1: He actually puts it down on Connors.
2: He puts it on his hand. Otherwise, the ball wouldn't shoot out like that.
1: I think they've got this wrong. Now, I know, look, there's only around about 8 to 10 cameras in a game of football, right? So they can only have 8 to 10 different angles. So I don't know what they're looking for at the bunker. Oh, that's right. I better not say what I'm really going to say.
0: The tile sale is on now at Beaumont's. So the Titans, after we'd written them off, still a chance, trailing 24-8 with 9 minutes to play. It would take, something just short of a miracle from here. But they knocked off the Panthers last week, so miracles can happen.
1: Look, they haven't panicked throughout this whole game. Even when they've been behind the scoreboard, they've stuck to what they were supposed to be doing. Again, now it comes down to Campbell, it comes down to Harrison. What are they going to dish up in the next couple of minutes to get their side over the line?
0: So the Titans have moved it back out to the 40 on tackle 4 left. Here's Harrison, Campbell, flat ball for Furmore. He bent the line on the last, middle of the field, on the halfway line. Campbell hoists a kick up high. Tracy underneath it, takes it on the 10. Now comes back Connor Tracy and runs it straight at Brimson and Verrills. We bring him down just over the 20. Galvin into dummy half. They come left. Here's Tuala. It's almost to the 30. Haywood moves it left. Here's Jethro, Rinakama. The big granite Fijian block. He has been incredible tonight. Down the short side, Crichton Well, the Titans have come

0: Come up with the football. Tight. Crichton went inboard to Curran. And Curran lost a handle on it. Zane Harrison has it. Titans will play it on halfway.
1: This is where you need someone in the Titans to step up. It needs to be Harrison or Campbell. Go to the line. Ball out the back. Here he goes.
0: Here's Kinney. Stepped inboard and was met solidly by Salmon and King. Ferrells to Fotowaker. He charges into the line, gets to the 30, still going, Mo. Brought down on the 30, Ferrells left, hit a Randall, out the back, Harrison, to Sami for the corner for number three. Oh! Phil Sami's got it down! Yes! Phil Sami's got number three!
2: Who is?
0: And the Mystic Wizard has done it again!
2: Get us to Las Vegas, baby!
1: See if we got any more sponsors there.
2: What have we got?
1: We've got Lotto sponsoring us.
2: We've got Panadol.
0: 24-12 with a kick to come on the Deutz Fahr Traktor scoreboard. And Gary Freeman.
3: I've never seen anything like this.
0: We're going to have to go and clip up the bit from pre-game where Gary Freeman said Phil Sami will score three tries. And he's done it with 6.5 minutes still to spare. The kick to come to make it 24-14 if he's successful.
1: Wow.
0: Well, the Titans could still be a sniff here.
3: That's unbelievable.
0: And on the text line, forget Vegas trip. What about a Vegas residency? The Mystic Wiz lives at Caesar's Palace.
1: I've tried that before. It's not working for me.
0: And from 9-5-8,
1: here he goes. Has he got it? Oh, he's pushed it left.
0: He put two right, and then the third went left. So Jaden Campbell, none from three with the boot tonight. Phil Sami, three tries in the corner. Dogs lead 24-12 with 6 minutes left to play. Harry Hayes coming on the field. So the Dogs, who dominated large tracks of this game, are just hanging on in the end. And from 9-5-8, this game proves why we don't need two more teams in the comp. Maybe a little bit harsh. The Dogs get us back underway. Burton kicks down. Kinney take it. And Fotowaker with the first hit up. Gets to the 10. So 5.5 minutes left to play at Cbus Super Stadium. Dogs lead 24-12. Can the Titans pull a rabbit out of the hat? Ferrells right there to Randall and runs into the line. 25 out from their own line. Harrison back to Campbell, to Furmore. They look back inside, couldn't get it away. Tackle on the 30. They come right, middle of the field, Fotowaker. Kinney stepped back inside, then got an offload away to Randall. Randall was tackled by Curran as soon as he got the football. On the last, Campbell, long kick downfield, a spiralling torpedo bomb. Tuala, track back, took it over his shoulder. Great take. And then charges back up and over the 20 to the 25.
1: Tuala's been strong for the Bulldogs. He's actually been strong for the Bulldogs throughout the whole season. But that was a tremendous take. That ball was spiraling all over the place. He got on the 20, got out around about the 30. Now the Doggies, they're going to work it off their own line now. 35 metres out. They're looking for players to take the ball for. Burton's got it.
0: Burton. 20 in from touch. 40 metres out. Dogs still inside their own half. Here's King running hard as he has all night. Almost on halfway. Fourth tackle, Tracy stepping inside and out before he's tackled by Mo Fotowaker on the last. Slow play the ball. Tracy plays it for Haywood. Haywood to Galvin. Galvin's high kick. Can they get some kick chase pressure on Kinney? Great take. Got up high, took it on his chest, tackled on the 10. So Titans, they'll have to go 90 metres. Here's Sami, the three try scorer, Wiz's favourite. Sami didn't know whether to feint for the penalty or get up and play the ball quickly, opted to get up and play it quickly.
3: He's been everywhere tonight, Kinney, hasn't he? I mean, you can't knock his effort.
1: No, he's been good.
0: So Kinney has it again, stepping back in board before he's tackled by King, Crichton and Haywood. Crichton got up from the tackle looking quite sore. Titans to the left. It's Harrison, Furmore, and now it's been put down.

0: One by Sami.
1: And he couldn't score four, could he? Because Wiz didn't say that.
0: No. Actually, if Josh Hannay's listening, get Sami off the field.
1: Yeah.
0: Don't ruin Wiz's night.
1: They've been impressive, the Bulldogs. You know, I thought they've been really steely with their defence. I mean, they've made a few handling errors, but they've created plenty of opportunities for themselves, and they've been the far better side tonight.
0: So 3 minutes left to play. Dogs lead 24-12 on the Elders Finance clock. Not too long to go. At the middle of the field, tackle three. Haywood looking to the left, playing it left. Here's Galvin. Galvin out the back to Crichton. Crichton, flat ball to Curran. Curran is in. And there is the cherry on top for the Dogs.
1: That is a great run. That's called running with intent. He did not hold back then. Gave him plenty of options. The Titans just can't hang on. They're spent. They're on their feet.
0: Dogs lead 28-12 with a kick to come. 2.5 minutes left to play on the Deutz Farm Tractor scoreboard. And the Doggies, to breathe some new life into their season, have come up to the Gold Coast and put in a convincing performance. And Josh Curran gets across the line.
1: We called it early in the piece, didn't we, that Titans right edge. I'm sure they'll be going back to review tomorrow or Monday morning, and they'll be asking a lot of questions of that right edge, or how they're going to fix it, or what solutions they're going to come up with.
2: Yeah, haven't heard that for a few weeks, have you? No, just like everyone here at Cbus Stadium, all going Bulldogs, Bulldogs. They are back with this performance. Great performance. They were up for it from the word go. They had a couple of softer moments here and there, but I think they did a great job. Crichton at 5'8 has been one of the standouts.
1: One of the standouts. He's just a footballer.
2: Oh, he's great.
1: He's an elite footballer. Yeah. Well, you know, I had question marks over him. I put my hand up and say,
2: yep.
1: I don't know why they're putting him at six, but at the end of the day, he's just a really good quality footballer. And you can put him anywhere. Probably play him in the back row, he'll do a good job for you. He's just one of those guys.
0: So Crichton to make it 5 from 5 with the boot, dead in front, 10 metres out, as most of this 13,820 strong crowd head for the turnstiles. Crichton puts it over. Dogs lead 30-12 with a minute to play. For Australian made right here, made to support Australians. Dogs lead 30-12. Following us, the Brisbane Broncos take on the Sydney Roosters to try and keep their 2026 season alive. A disappointing night for the Gold Coast Titans, who came into the match with high expectations. They've been outplayed most of the night. A determined Bulldogs outfit. Campbell gets us back underway. Goes down to Burton. Burton decides to take the hit up himself, Matt Burton. Played 15 metres out. Curran inboard to the big Fijian, Jethro Rinakama.
3: Vicentino move!
0: And tackle two. Clough ticking down. Thompson takes the hit up. He's 35 out from home. Haywood comes left. Galvin out the back to Crichton. Crichton to Burton. Burton had Rinakama on his left. Decided to go himself. Tackled, 35 out. Dogs on the attack again. Can they sneak a late one? Curran, middle of the field. King, and then dropped by Thompson.
1: He's had a couple of right, Thompson, hasn't he? You got to be keen. He thought, oh, there's a bit of space here. What do I do with that?
0: Dogs lead 30-12. And that'll pretty much do us tonight. Clock ticking down. 10 seconds remaining. Don't think there's a lot of desire to pack down this scrum, but we'll do it anyway. So the Titans will get one last play. And whatever happens, Phil Sami cannot score a try.
2: Well, I was just thinking he might try and chip and chase here. He's lining up, he's going to go into first receiver. Well, they go to the other side.
0: As time expires, Kenny, kick from Fifita. Tracy will get there first to it. Tracy, 40 from home. They're going to run it here. The ball came across field to Cherry. Cherry had no one to give it to. Takes the tackle. Game over. And the Canterbury Bulldogs breathe new life into their 2026 campaign with a 30-12 victory over the Gold Coast Titans. A convincing win on the glitter strip. improves their record to 7 wins, 8 losses.

0: on the season, and the Gold Coast Titans, oh, they've blown a big opportunity to...
1: He'd be scratching his head, Josh, Hannay. He'd be scratching his head going, where were those blokes who walked off at the 80th minute last week? You know what I mean? I just think they turned up with a different attitude tonight. I thought the Bulldogs were good. Bulldogs were clinical. They turned the ball over in the right parts of the field, and I thought the Titans just struggled to get their end in the first, half an hour. And I think that's a result of that scoreline at the end was a result of the fatigue that was set amongst them early in the game.
2: Yeah.
0: So this is the post-game show for Keltex Lubricants. As the team shake hands at a end of a hard-fought game, but the Dogs, they fronted up from the word go. Their endeavour, especially in the early moments, with the likes of King and Thompson setting the tone, running hard. And they've run out convincing winners, 30-12. Coming up for our SEN Queensland listeners, you'll head off to the Broncos-Roosters game after this. As we get into our post-game show, let's start working through our post-game categories, and we'll start with the unmissable highlight thanks to Drinkwise. You won't miss a moment if you drink wise. Wiz, what was your unmissable highlight? You're tipping.
2: The three tries by Simon. Like they were outstanding. He did a fantastic job to get three tries tonight. Curran came up with two tries. He mucked it up for me. But, yeah, just those plays. They were something special for them tonight. And I think that the Dogs' effort in that first 40 minutes was really that set the tone of how the game was going to go right through the end of the 80.
1: I thought Stephen Crichton's performance.
2: Yep, great.
1: I thought as a complete performance, like, he kicked the ball well, he controlled the game well, he kicked at the right times, he ran the ball well. I thought he was brilliant, and you know, I self-admittedly, I had question marks about him playing at six. I thought you're taking away too much of his strength by putting him in at six, just letting him go out and play at being an elite centre. He proved me wrong, that's for sure. I thought he was brilliant tonight.
2: Yep.
0: I also thought tonight's the standard for what Lachie Galvin can be as a half in the NRL. We saw it earlier in the year when the Bulldogs knocked off the Panthers on a Thursday night, and Galvin had a tremendous game. He was fantastic again tonight.
2: Run. The biggest thing you can do as a halfback is run the footy, because that's when they don't expect it. And on the last play or the first play, when they think you're going to pass, take on the bigger guys around the ruck area. His metres tonight were absolutely fantastic. He'd probably be close to 150 metres, I reckon, the amount of runs that he's had. But they're all quality runs too. And his decision-making with the ball tonight is probably some of the best that I've seen this year in 2026.
0: And the SEN text line is up and on. Lloyd says, Wiz, you legend. And Manly Mort says, do we think Cleary, Crichton, 6 and 7 in the New South Wales team, former teammates, it would allow so many options for the rest of the back line. I might be stupid. I don't care. That sounds, looks and smells so good. All right, Manly Mort.
1: I think we have to see him back in that blue side. I mean, I'm a Queenslander, obviously, and from a Queensland point of view, when the team list comes out and you see Stephen Crichton named in it, you go, well, that's a threat.
2: He's a big game player.
1: And he's a threat, isn't he?
2: Yeah, so absolutely.
1: I'm not saying playing at six. I don't think he's six Queensland, but in the centres, he's a threat.
2: He's got to come back into the side somewhere. I don't know. I think Jack Gibson used to say, you pick your best players and you fit them in somewhere, because at some stage of the game, they're going to do something special. And tonight, he set up Curran twice. He set Burton up to make a couple of breaks. He just did all the good kind. The kick down the corner here, another repeat set. He just had them on the back foot all the time. I'm agree with you, Matty. He had a tremendous game.
0: We'll have a look at some of the key numbers for Keno. Go play with $2 today. The most run meters, Phil Sami led all comers on the ground with 249. Jethro Runakama with 225. He had 225 run meters. He was in everything, Big Jethro. He will fast become a cult favourite amongst the Bulldogs fans. Now, the big moment for Bendix Brakes. Bendix, the best-known brakes. Put your foot down with confidence. Bendix Brakes. What was the big moment for you, boys?
1: Well, I reckon it was us in the box when Sami went over for his third.
2: You're all jumping for joy.
0: Absolute carry-on.
1: I couldn't believe it. No, I honestly think it's a whole performance from Stephen Crichton. I thought he led really well, he kicked well, he brought plays into the game, he gave him brilliant opportunities, and as a result of that, I think it freed up Lachlan Galvin. I thought it really helped him.
2: I think one of the big plays for me was really that Jethro's tackle on Fifita, who's going to score, and Firmino, I should say, and just made that tackle on him. That was something special too. Like, there were special moments all over the paddock, but yeah, I just think that tackle was one for me.
3: And the game sealer moment for Loctite Adhesives, beyond the bond. 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
2: Pass by Crichton to Curran, scores the last try. It was fantastic. Good to see.
3: Yeah. Set and forget that one.
2: Yeah.
1: Hey, that brings the Bulldogs up to 18 points.
2: Oh. With a bye.
1: They got a bye in hand. They're coming 10. They're
2: a big chance.
1: They're there or thereabouts.
3: Sorry, one of my pet peeves. Can we just get rid of points for byes, guys? Is there anyone in the competition that likes it?
2: Rugby League's got to do something different.
1: Okay. Yeah. It's got to give us something to whinge about.
3: Okay, yeah.
2: That's what started you off.
1: Yeah. So, I'm just looking at the live ladder. The Bulldogs come up to 18 points. Manly is sitting 8th on 20 points. Like, it's game on, isn't it?
2: Look at the Panthers last year. They lose 12 in a row. I think it was 12 in a row. And then they went bang, bang, bang, and virtually only got one game away from a grand final again. So I didn't think they could make it there. Look, if they could put that sort of performance together in the next 4 to 5 weeks and actually get better, they are a big threat, a massive threat.
3: Now, the I'm loving it moment for Maccas. Never miss a moment of footy with McDelivery. The I'm loving it moment.
2: You two in this box jumping for joy when Sammy scored his third try. And I'm going, great try. That's what I predicted. But you two actually stole the show off Sammy because he got up and just kicked the ball. And you guys were jumping for joy and tapping me on the back. It was great
3: radio stuff. Into existence. It was Wiz, you went early in the pregame.
2: I did.
3: Phil Sammy will score a hat trick tonight.
2: Yep.
3: And Phil Sammy backed it up, did it with 8 minutes to spare too. What a moment that was.
2: I still think that the second try is good. When Connor Tracy came over the top, it looked like the left arm was under the ball, hit his arm and then bounced out. I think I'd love to see another vision of that.
1: Yeah.
2: But, you know, look, we'll go with the bunker. And they said it's a try, so what?
3: No doubt.
2: Anything less.
3: It's going to be spoken about highly throughout the week. That was the Maccas on loving a moment. Never miss it. A moment of footy with McDelivery. Never miss a moment of footy. Jeez, put your teeth back in.
2: So for McDonald's,
3: yeah.
2: Well, what's your favourite when you go through tonight on the way home?
3: Look at me, the whole menu. but gun to my head,
2: yeah.
3: Double quarter pounder.
2: Really? What about you?
1: You know what? I like the mini snack wraps, but I get multiple of them.
3: Oh, look at Mr. Health and Fitness. The mini snack wrap. Just be one of the people, Moses, and have a Big Mac.
1: I like the mini snack wrap, but I'll just get a few of them. Yeah.
2: Gets two boxes all the way over.
1: Yeah, exactly.
2: I love the apple pies. They're a favourite of mine. And my second thing is the ice cream.
3: Now, Wiz, you're
2: with Maccas with the flake in it.
1: Oh,
2: now, you're outstanding.
1: Hey, Wiz, can I just share something? And Maccas, you're the best sponsor ever, and I just want to tell you, you're the best. You've got the best dessert because my wife came up with this combination. It's an apple pie. A caramel sundae over the top, and you crush the cookies.
2: Oh.
1: The Maccas cookies over the top.
3: My wife told me this thing and she's been doing it since she was. I'm not sure if it's just a Queensland thing or if this exists.
2: Probably.
3: But she dips her fries into a sundae.
2: Oh, yes. That's outstanding.
3: No, it just doesn't compute.
2: No, it's so good.
1: It's okay. So good. Yeah.
3: All right, I will give it a go.
2: I'll get the one at Rapina.
3: Also, Wiz,
2: you're
3: a pretty intrepid character. When you get your apple pie from the drive-thru, do you just bite straight into it or do you allow it to cool?
1: Because you've got to allow it to cool.
3: Biting straight into an apple pie out of the bag, that's Russian roulette.
2: I get the pie and I feel how hot it is from Maccas, and then I go, it's good to go. Straight in. One-handed, oh, but I've been also one-handed driving, should I?
3: Now, the nominee for our try of the year, tile sale at Beaumont on now.
1: I know Josh Curran. I really liked what he did.
2: Oh,
1: Josh Curran, he that first try, I thought they identified where the Titans were vulnerable.
2: Yeah, around the half and centre.
1: Yeah, and they identified Jalen DeGroote. He's not a natural centre. Zane Harrison, smaller body, yeah. Inexperienced half. Yep. Hey, let's start playing inside and outside those guys.
2: Yep.
1: And I thought maybe four of the five tries were scored on that edge around that space.
2: Yep.
1: And, that's clever from the Bulldogs halves, because often you go there and you get a bit of joy and you come back and, what else is in our arsenal, what other play can we chuck on?
2: Yeah.
1: But they didn't, they just went, hey, we've got them here, let's go back. Went again, they're vulnerable there, they're nervous now, they're getting a bit jumpy, let's go back. And they just went bang bang, and they got four tries down that edge. So
3: as we continue to wrap up here at Cbus Super Stadium, we bid a fond farewell to our Queensland listeners on SEN Queensland. You guys are off to the Broncos radio call of the Broncos versus the Roosters at Suncorp Stadium. Mark Braybrook and Andrew McCulloch on the commentary. Meanwhile, back here at Cbus Super Stadium, we're working through our post-game categories. Jack Fuller, Moses M by Gary Freeman, your Friday night call team. We've gone through the try of the year, the Josh Curran contender at the end there. And, I'm not sure we're going to have enough time for a temper interview. And the Pearl has got involved on the text line. You've heard of Siegfried and Roy. Moses and Wiz, they can get a pet tiger, abracadabra. Okay. Thank you, Pearl.
2: Actually, I think you've seen a couple of tigers.
1: Oh, I like it.
3: 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The difference is Temper. 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The game kicking off in just a few moments' time. The Brisbane Broncos taking on the Sydney Roosters to try and keep their season alive at Suncorp Stadium. On Thursday night football, it was the South Sydney Rabbitohs beating the Parramatta Eels 32-12. In this game, the early game, the Canterbury Bulldogs winning 30-12 over the Gold Coast Titans. A happy trip to the Glitter Strip for the Canterbury Bulldogs. We've got a couple of minutes to go, boys. Final thoughts for the night, Moses.
1: Oh, just impressed by the Bulldogs. I thought they've really taken a step in the right direction. They have back-to-back wins. It's getting to that pointy end of the season. I've always had a thought that round 16 and to round 20, those four rounds or five rounds between round 16 and 20-ish is where the good teams stand up and go, this is the culture we've built since November. This is our structures we've got that we know work, and we're going to kick on with it. I often think that the performances, and we saw Penrith do it last year, but the performances between sort of round 16 and 20, you're coming off the back of the origin period, your big players have come back, they're fresh, they're not trialing for anything anymore. It's all full steam ahead for a premiership. And I reckon, yeah, around this period, I just liked what the Bulldogs did tonight. They just showed you something where they go, hey, we've got a bit of steel in us here.
2: Yeah.
1: We can make a run at it. So yeah. I don't think they got enough to win the comp. I don't think they got enough points in them, if I'm being honest.
3: Yeah.
1: But they got enough to worry some teams.
3: And Stephen Crichton at 5'8", here to stay.
2: Looks like it. For me, you know, if they've been trialling him for 2 years in the background that no one's known about, which I can't believe they didn't let slip out a little bit earlier, that for 2 years and two games that he's had, he's got better and better. And tonight was a perfect example of what a big player can do for your side in critical moments of the game. And, you know, he won the game for them. Now, there was other great players in the Bulldogs, don't get me wrong. They all played great, but he was something special.
3: 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As we're about a minute away from our closer here on SEN League Friday night on the Gold Coast. Must be nice being a Sydney team getting to come up to the Gold Coast in the middle of winter.
2: I tell you what I do love. When you look out here, and the people at home can't, but the amount of fans that have stayed here, the players that go around, the photographs that they do, the players do such a great job for our game and themselves. And they get around here and they don't stop. They do the whole field.
3: I will say this quick, because I also commentate AFL games for SEN. And the AFL players, they slap a couple of hands on the fence at the end of the game, and they're straight down the sheds.
2: Yeah.
3: I love how the rugby league players are always out on the field for 10, 15, 20 minutes. They do as many interviews as you want.
2: Yep.
3: It's so much more accessible to the fans, and they do a ripper job. They're great ambassadors for the sport.
2: Yeah, they certainly are, mate. They certainly
1: are. It is great. And you know what? You remember that because that was you one day, wasn't it?
2: Exactly.
1: That was you hanging over the fence waiting for Jonathan Thurston to run around.

0: around and give you a high five.
1: Just touch my hand.
0: Yeah.
1: And I feel special.
0: I didn't wash it for a week.
1: Yeah.
0: And that was it. That was all the joys. Oh, you do remember it. I remember waiting over the fence for Darren Lockyer to get around.
1: What a player. Yeah. What a player.
0: He was brilliant.
1: And it's good to see a good crowd turn up today too to watch this game. Disappointed in the Titans. Basically, they should have won this game. They had opportunities. I just thought Campbell and Harrison just struggled a little bit. Just struggled in big moments. Big moments, they just come up with the wrong play.
2: Well, that is all that we have time for at Cbus Super Stadium. The Bulldogs winning 30-12 over the Gold Coast Titans. Moses Embai, thank you for your company tonight. Gary the Mystic, Wiz Freeman, thank you for your company.
0: Tipster.
1: I'll see you at Macca's.
0: I'll see you in Vegas.
2: I'm Jack Bullard, signing off from Cbus Super Stadium on a night where the Doggies won 30-12 over the Gold Coast Titans. That's all for tonight.
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4: Now, it is a great pleasure. A disappointment, sadness in part of us, but huge pleasure to be able to bring in. Sadness for why we talk about him, because I'm devastated. I've seen him for the last time in a Crusaders jersey. It is the heart and soul of the franchise. Mm. One of Izzy's all-time favourites, along with many of the rest of us. It is a very good morning to David Harvilli. How are you, Davey?
5: Yeah, boys, yeah, and I appreciate having on, and what an intro. Thank you.
4: Mate, what you've brought for Super Rugby has been immense, but tell us about the decision, Dave. When did you know, realistically, that this was the swan song for you?
5: Probably at the start of the year. I just felt like it was sort of coming to that right time. I was still playing some great rugby. I felt like over the last couple of years that I was still playing some of my best footy, and I wanted to make sure I did that in the last season. And yeah, it's probably started this year, sort of through March, where I sort of felt like this was coming to my last year.
6: Oh, sad when I heard the news, but I knew it was coming, Davey, my favourite teammate of all time. Absolutely loved everything about how you went about your mahi. Tough as nails. Only one person swallows a toothpick and then gets back out on the field, and that's David Harvilli. Hey, Davey, look, upon reflection, well, what has the last 24, 48 hours been like for you? When you think back to your journey in the jersey, started in 2015, what has that moment in those last couple of 24 hours been like for you?
5: Yeah, it's been, when I think back on my career and walking into the rugby park for the first time, it was pretty crazy. Like, I walked in when, at a time where there's some, you know, obviously you, the likes of Rich McCaw, Kieran Reid, you know, the list goes on. I was truly blessed to be able to walk in at a time where I just learned so much. And over the years, we had so much success with the Crusaders, winning titles, and the Lions tour was an awesome part of my career. And then winning that one, the first one, and then being able to captain the side was pretty special. In 2025, probably one of the highlights of my career, being able to win a championship as a captain, and then making sure that, you know, when I left, the team was in a great spot to carry on.
6: Yeah, you've done that in droves, mate. You've been one of the most impressive Crusaders of all time, and I mean that sincerely. Like, I couldn't speak more highly of you. But it's not also always just about the Crusaders. You're a proud Tasman Markle man too, so there would have been a little bit of reflection too. And you got your last season as well with the NPC side that no doubt you're looking forward to.
5: Yeah, 100%. I'm definitely looking forward to it. Like, some my great mates are from the top of the South. They're like Ethan Blackadder and Mitch Drummond. So, yeah, get to go home and, I guess, sort of, give back to the next generation there. And there's some awesome talent coming out of Nelson Marlborough at the moment. And being able to go home and, just be around the family for, I guess, another 4 or 5 months before I shoot off is going to be pretty special. You know, rugby, like, you're always away, you're travelling, and you're not really being able to get that family time. So being back at home and in front of the family and a few hot-cooked meals for mum is going to be pretty special.
6: Who's looking after the boat, bro? You need someone to store it at home, or, you know, need someone to take care of that big 7-metre?
5: To be fair, it doesn't get a lot of ocean, to be honest, over the rugby season. So, with Japan not being a full season, I'll be looking to come home and take that out as much as I can. So, mate, any time you can catch a flight from the Mount to Nelson, get down there.
4: Oh, how good. Now, Dave, can I double back here? Maybe it's a story other people know. I don't. The toothpick story, what's with that?
5: Yeah, so back in 2020, somehow I've eaten food or maybe a slider with a toothpick in it, and it's caused all sorts of things in my bowel. And long story short,

0: had to go to hospital for sort of 7 days to get it removed, and then, yeah, bounced back through COVID.
1: It's
2: crazy. Far out. That sounds like my worst nightmare, and exactly why I tell my kids to look at what they're eating, Davey. It's you've got in retirement, you've got an ACC campaign that they can tap you on the shoulder for.
0: Yeah, I don't know how long it'd been in there for, but it caused me a bit of grief. And then, yeah, all sorts of infections sort of in my bowel. And then I was actually quite lucky because at the time, it was a week before we went into lockdown. So I've come out of hospital, shown to lockdown. There's no rugby, there's no training for about 3 or 4 months. And literally once the lockdown happened, I was sort of good to go. That's probably why I hadn't come out in any sorts of media or anything, because I was in lockdown.
3: Oh, mate, honestly, it was the most craziest story. I couldn't quite believe it, but I could believe that you got back up and you got back onto your feet and you hit the ground running. Davey, can I just ask a question, like, with you and the way that you got yourself ready to play every single week? Like, everyone that knows you are not surprised, because you're really meticulous with your preparation, you're a true professional. But mentally, how did you get yourself up to go out there and take on the very best and do it so well?
0: Yeah, certainly a tough one. Like, week in, week out, the Super Rugby is one of the hardest competitions, and when you're playing back-to-back against the Kiwi teams and the NZ Derbies, it definitely takes a toll. But I always wanted to be the best, and I always wanted to have my name in that conversation. So every time I had my week and I planned my week, that was sort of what I was going for, and I wanted to perform each week. And over the years, a lot of great Crusaders have been able to do that week in, week out, and back up performances. So those are the things that I wanted to achieve.
2: Now, mate, you are a fan favourite as well, including a text has come through from Jim, a regular here, who says, thanks to Dave H, one of the Crusaders' best. Good luck with the Marco in Japan, a leader of men, and humble with it, they followed their leader. And that is, that's the kind of legacy that you're leaving, Davey, is that people will remember you for somebody who, no matter where things were tough, whether they were going well, you were just walking the walk. That must be pretty. Look, I don't like talking about you like it's past tense here, Dave. You've still got plenty of footy life ahead of you. But to know that the wider public see you in that way, what does that mean to you?
0: Yeah, it's pretty cool, pretty special. And yeah, thanks for those kind words. It means the world. And without the fans, like, our game's nothing. And yeah, every time I sort of had an interaction with anyone on the street, or I just wanted to make sure that I give them my time. And yeah, still got a few months left in New Zealand. So yeah, anyone out there that wants to say g'day, make sure you come up and say hello.
3: Davey, just quickly before I let you go, something's just popped in my mind, and I don't know if you remember, but 2018, I was doing a tour around the country with Joe Whelan. I was sitting down having some lunch with you, and you were asking me a few questions because you were thinking about potentially shooting off back then overseas to Japan. When you think about that moment, are you, and what's gone on in the last, 8 years, are you happy you made that decision to stay here?
0: Yeah, absolutely. Yeah, definitely. A few wise words from you and a few others for the other boys definitely made that decision easier. And, you know, if I had left in those early days, I wouldn't achieve what I achieved. And I'm certainly happy that I stayed. And, yeah, it's a great career that I've had in the, I guess, the All Black and Crusader jerseys. But, yeah, definitely something that I wanted to do was a lot of things that I ticked off. So I'm pretty happy I stayed.
2: Yeah, I can imagine the advice Izzy would have given you, anything about staying in New Zealand rugby. He knows all about. If he talked about Japan, did he mention make sure you got a good out clause in the contract? Was that his?
0: Yeah, mate, he's giving me the full rundown, so.
3: He's just chasing that yen, mate. He's got plenty already.
2: No, we're not throwing that kind of shade. But David, when do you think that the rest of us will know whereabouts in Japan you are landing? What's your expectations on the process from here?
0: Oh, well, they like to do it their way, and yeah, I'll be respectful of them, and they'll release it in sort of a couple of weeks.
1: Good.
3: Beautiful.
2: Fantastic. Hey, listen, we couldn't be prouder of what you've done on our screens and our fields here, Dave, as a footballer. You've given us everything, and we can't wait for one more season with you, the Marco. I tell you what, the All Blacks could do far worse than to say, hey, fancy coming to South Africa with us, since we're leaving only three 100%. Rugby players behind for the trip anyway. So we hope that you're still in that conversation, mate. But anyway, we'll be touching base with you again throughout the year, no question, but it would be wrong of us not to want to give you that pat on the back to say well done, congratulations, and thank you, Davey Harvelli.
3: Thanks, brother.
0: Cheers, team. Appreciate you. Thank you.
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4: 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Oh my gosh, these professional athletes, you've got to admire them.
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1: 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Can Kyle Bill shape up with some former All Blacks against some government ministers in a game of rugby? We'll soon find out. It's the Rumble and Russell, June 26th and 27th. The Millsy and Guy Show. We'll see you there.
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6: We're going to have a deep dive into a situation that is... It's vaguely expected, but also the timing could not be worse for netball, who just consistently find themselves in a situation of timing couldn't be worse over the past 18 months. But we're on the eve of the ANZ Premiership Final. It's been a great season for netball, considering that many thought, well, this was it. It's the death rattle for provincial netball here. It's not going to be able to be sustainable. They haven't got themselves where they needed to be. It hasn't been pretty. It has been pretty in the build-up. But the performance this year has been great. And the standout side got themselves home advantage to the final, the Northern Mystics. Well, just a few days out, Nathan Lim from the New Zealand Herald has broken exclusive that the Mystics are looking to launch a bid to join Super Netball over in Australia in a couple of years' time, 2028, the article states that it is targeting. Now, we don't know what is happening with the ANZ Premiership. We don't know what happens beyond the season, very similar to where it was last year. TVNZ is a live-to-air funder, a partner, has not been funding it. They've been taking it and sharing it. I think what we've seen on screen has been good. Those who've attended the games, it's been great. But, Stephen, this is...
7: It's hideous because Netball New Zealand were forced into a situation when Sky pulled their millions of dollars. And I can tell you, Sky put in millions of dollars, right, a year to make that competition sustainable. Then they said, it's not making any money. It's not garnering the viewership that it needs. Time to pull the pin because they are all about it. They've said it. Sophie Maloney, their CEOs, have said it many, many occasions. You know, if it's not working for us commercially, we're not going to do it regardless, right? Which I

0: by women's sport, and they pulled the pin on it. And so they've had to dip into their own funds, their reserves, which I was not surprised they had reserves. And I think when I was trying to work out what it costs to cover a game, Sam, it's and how many games have they had this year? Have they shown this? Is it 10 or 12 games this year? Like 10 weeks in a row? Am I close?
1: Yep, so we're two games televised, isn't it?
0: Yeah, but it's one. If it's two games on a day, right? Same spot and same court or different court? Oh,
1: different
0: okay.
1: Courts.
0: So you're probably getting close to $500,000-$800,000, right? So they've dipped into their reserves there, but that's obviously you can't sustain that if that's your wedge. The fact that they are going to the Mystics are going to look at 2028 is an indictment. A, on the competition for potential unsustainability, and an indictment on Netball New Zealand, regardless of whether they're waiting for a new CEO or not, of not communicating what the hell is going on by the end of the season. They should have had this sorted by now. You've got a whole season. You know the situation you are in at the start of the season. What are you doing? Now, it could be quite a case economically. I know from going out and looking for money from a podcast and things like that and talking to my commercial contacts, money's hard to come by, right? So yep. You're never going to replace what Sky gave them. Never going to replace. But to leave people hanging and a competition hanging that has a magnificent history. And I think Rob Wright, the assistant coach of the Mystics, is well within his rights to tee off. He's been quoted as saying, personally, I think this is a disgrace. It's the third year in a row our competition's been on a lifeline. My understanding is the worst scenario is that the competition goes to a completely amateur competition, which would be a disaster. And then he goes on to say he's not sure that Australia's appetite would want a New Zealand team by saying, quote, my concern is Australia's probably now going, why would we want a New Zealand team? They've already got half the Silver Ferns playing there. So I wonder whether the silence, Sam, from Netball New Zealand is because they're actually concerned they might not be able to run this thing next year or have a comp and are completely embarrassed that they've dropped the ball.
1: I don't know if they're embarrassed, Stephen, but there will be genuine concerns about whether there is a comp running this year.
0: Wouldn't you be embarrassed,
1: Sammy? But this is the people trying to solve this problem aren't the people that created it now, Stephen. Yeah. The people who created that problem are gone. So to say that they are embarrassed about that situation, I think is a little unfair. Those who had previously set the table, sure. But as far
0: I'm not saying the Mystics should be embarrassed. I'm saying people in New Zealand should be embarrassed. I'm with you.
1: Yeah, but I'm saying that those who have come in and taken up the realms with the new helm of the board, of course, the interim chief executive and Jane Patterson, as well as the incoming one.
0: Why should they get a free pass, mate? They've been around the game before.
1: It's not a free pass, Stephen. It's saying that they need to get their ducks in a row. What could be the worst thing that would happen? We'd go back to amateurism for that competition.
0: Yep.
1: Okay.
0: Yep.
1: With that being the case, don't you need to make sure every duck is in a row before you start pushing ahead with it? Because right now, Netball's put on a good season. Hmm. They're starting to grow again. The Silver Ferns are getting back into camp off the back of this, and they have the Commonwealth Games to get involved with and aim for. And if they can pull things together there and somehow Netball New Zealand finds themselves with the Common Games champions, they're going to be in a far better bargaining position than they are right at this very moment.
0: I hear you, but if they're commercially savvy, they would have not taken that into account and kept going, right? And that's one of the issues, things I've discovered, is that not a lot of commercially savvy people out there who look left of centre and are still waiting.

0: more demanding now as well. And I think that's where you've got to be really weird. Netball New Zealand have to be smart. But I just think it's sad. And I met Maya Wilson, who works with us right here. She loves the idea. She thinks the Mystics are a sharp organisation, great people, good thinkers, which they are. Otherwise, they wouldn't be doing this. But for them to have to lead the charge and for this to drop before the final, it's pretty tough on the game, right?
1: Yeah, the timing of the news. But look, this is what happens. Good journalists like Nathan Lim see where the stories are, and they make it work. Now, I question whether it is the right thing for Netball New Zealand to have one team over there, but the Northern Mystics are looking to do what's right for the Northern Mystics here. They're not thinking the broader scope of
0: I could call you on that. Warriors, NRL. What's the difference?
1: The Warriors,
0: they're in a competition in Australia, and I've did the local game show this week and recorded interviews with Rugby League Identities in Wellington and also Christchurch, Canterbury. The Warrior effect, and let's even take in the NRLW effect, is having a massive impact on numbers wanting to play the game of rugby league, particularly young women. Now you've got what you consider our premier female sport saying, one to team going, we want to play in a comp that's better. If they get accepted in 2028 and they go and play and start beating up on people because they're stacked with silver ferns, that's a massive bonus for the game here. Massive. Because young women and young men are going to go, I want to play netball because look what I'm seeing every week.
1: But what they're seeing every week, what? A New Zealand team competing in Australia?
0: Yeah.
1: But what about the competition here, Stephen?
0: That's what I'm saying. It's not. My point is, it's not a bad thing that they go there. If they go, they go. Because right now, and you look at an article like this, we are not privy to what's going on in Netball New Zealand, as Rob Wright says. Nothing's changed. No one's talking. There's no flow of information. You get this really sit feeling in your pit of your stomach. They might not be a comp next year.
1: Yep.
0: There might not be a comp next year. And so you might see more New Zealand netballers flicking off. Now, what does that say about... So suddenly, the Mystics become like a Warriors, like any team. They become a private entity and away they go. And that's your netball. Not great, huh?
1: I don't have a huge problem with it, Stephen. I'm not worried if they do. And Super Netball is a competition. The bits and bobs I've seen, I think, plays really well. Mm. It looks like it goes well. But if you go over in Australia, let's be perfectly clear, Super Netball's not kicking the door down. It's not the sudden...
0: You just signed a five-year deal with Nine.
1: Yeah, but it's as far as the public awareness, it is minimal. It is low.
0: But you could say the same about netball here too.
1: I would argue that the local comp here in the wider sporting context rather than its fans, which obviously a larger fan base, physically numbers over there.
0: Coverage context rather than sporting context. Coverage context, yeah, okay.
1: More people are aware of what's going on in netball in this country than are aware of what's going on in netball in Australia.
0: Yeah, fair play, but that's a scale thing too, right?
1: For sure.
0: Yeah.
1: But also a place where that team is held positively or negatively, and the Diamonds. I'd say that sporting fans in New Zealand have also got to can tell you more about the Diamonds than most of the sporting fans in Australia. You and I have worked with plenty of journos across the ditch, and if you ask them to name Diamonds players or talk about where the comp at, ask them to tell us the name of the competition that they play in with the Silver Ferns every year, and there'd be many who wouldn't be able to come up with the Constellation Cup.
0: I think I'm with you on this. It would be a tragedy if there was no ANZ Championship. Absolute tragedy. And that would then suggest that economically, it's potentially not viable anymore because no one wants to step up the plate and own it. Now, I don't know how the Australian model works. Suncorp, I think, are the sponsor of the big insurance company. My God, there's a massive bank, ANZ, sponsoring the ANZ Netball Championship. Are they tapping them? Who knows? But it's tough out there at the moment. It's just a shame that from a scale perspective, the marketplace here is so small. And probably sponsors is going, we're not going to get bang for buck because they're asking a certain number.
1: Well, we talked about putting a New Zealand team in the Big Bash, didn't we?
0: Yeah.
1: And

0: And that's rescaling, right? Melbourne, two Melbourne teams coming together.
1: Exactly. Listen, I'm not entirely sure where I sit with it. I've got no issue with it. I'm not like, how dare they? I'm not pulling a black hearts here on anything. But what I am saying is if they, being the Mystics, through Rob was saying through his quotes, are already questioning whether they've got the value, what do you reckon the Aussies are saying? If they're publicly questioning, they might not have a desire for this. What does it say? And if they do have a desire, much like the criticism of those saying, why go into the Big Bash? It's like, well, Australia haven't wanted us for a while. Now, if they're going to let us in, why? Why would they be letting us in? Because they feel that they need to be propped up in some shape or form.

0: standard. They've got a loyal fan base, but it is a small loyal fan base. I love everything that the Wellington Phoenix have done. They've opened doors in New Zealand football. I don't want to discredit it, but it doesn't mean there's going to be success. Would a Northern Mystics side going over there and finding themselves near the bottom of the table for many seasons be good for Netball New Zealand?
1: Oh, well, I think with the small amount of players you need in a netball team and the amount of netballing talent that New Zealand has, you could damn near field a Silver Fern side. And I think you would have instant success.
0: I would damn well hope so. Otherwise, that's not a great look either.
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3: The Warriors are rolling again after a convincing 38-20 win over the Cowboys in Christchurch. But it doesn't get any easier. This week, it's second against third as the Wars take on a red-hot Dolphins side that's won seven straight since these teams last met. The Warriors edge that

0: spots. It's a signal of strength, but also hard at the same time for those athletes who, you know, at the back end of that that selection process.
1: Nigel, Stephen McIver here. How are you?
0: Good, Stephen. How are you?
1: Yeah, cool. What's the last mortgage rate, by the way? What's a good mortgage rate right now?
0: Well, you're still close to 4.5% if you're willing to bet on it. The rates staying the same as they are for a while.
1: That's not bad. I mean, numbers are important, and traditionally at the Commonwealth Games, we do well. I mean, you yourself got 2 golds, a silver, and 2 bronze. When you look at the calculations for expectation for medals, how many medals do you think the team can bring home with what the talent you've got?
0: Yeah, good question. We don't have that on our radar. Sort of high-performance sport New Zealand definitely do. The challenge is that the sport, the number of athletes is about half as it was in Birmingham, which we did really well, 50 medals, I think. And so you can't just sort of mathematically go, well, half the team size will get half the medals. We just don't know. I think we're going to get a fair bit of success right across the board. There'll be some successes of people we know we think should do well, but some may not, and we'll get some surprises. So it's going to be a mixed bag, kind of like it normally is.
2: Nigel, with the games being, you know, punted around in the lead up, Glasgow had a pretty short lead in. What's your information as far as readiness and preparations for the New Zealand team to settle in easily?
0: Look, pretty good, really. We're up there towards the end of March, and I was really, really impressed with the organising company's, I guess, status of where they're up to. I think sometimes, you know, not having time helps you make decisions, and that's clearly what they've had to do. But also at the same time, being very pragmatic in what they can or want to deliver, because obviously it's a limited budget, a really short runway. And look, they've been pragmatic, so it's going to be different compared to other games, and I've been at pains to, you know, explain that to our selected athletes just so that expectations aren't sort of blown out the door when they're thinking they're going to get one level of service and another one is going to be provided.
1: It does feel a bit like Commonwealth Games light, but in many ways, when you look at it, only 4 venues, so it'll be quite an efficient Games, I would suspect, logistically for you.
0: 100%. Yep. Very close, and the Scottish Exhibition Centre is hosting 6 of the sports. They're all walking distance from where those athletes from New Zealand are staying. Athletics is a relatively short bus ride, and same with swimming, cycling, and artistic gymnastics. So, yeah, logistically, it's going to be a lot easier to get around for the athletes, and for me personally too, being able to get out and support the team. It's not so much sitting in cars and.
2: Exactly,
1: Nigel. Looking at your team. And you mentioned names. Well, you didn't mention names. I want you to mention some names, because I think people get excited when they can look forward to someone. I mean, I think it's a shame that poor old Sam Ruth, even though, you know, the leg stress fractures, the whole 9 yards, kept out, because he could have been an absolute wonderful addition. But when you look at across the board at the disciplines, what excites you most about this New Zealand team?
0: Yeah, I think it's a combination of sort of, you know, experience and youth. You know, there's some experienced campaigners. You know, people like, you know, Tom Walsh is an example. It's his 4th Games. Mr. Kudinov in gymnastics is his 6th. And then some, you know, really exciting young ones coming up. You know, some of the female weightlifters, you know, the young ones, they're really strong. They're sort of, you know, world junior medalists as a pedigree. So there's that. You know, things like having, you know, 3 male shot putters all throwing over 21 metres at the same event is just extraordinary. Same thing, you know, there's 3 female pole vaulters in athletics. I guess the sport that I'm really looking forward to seeing how they go is netball. Look, you know, it's no secret they've had some troubles in the past, but having spoken to to Dame Nolene, to the coaching staff and the players, there's a real sort of undercurrent of excitement there, and I think they've just got to really use momentum to build on what is for them a particularly short runway as well to prepare for these games. But, you know, I think be super excited to see what they look like. But right across the board, there'll be some talent. I mean, you've got Elise Andrews, you know, she'll be smashing it out of the park. Erica Fairweather in the pool, Lewis Klebert in the pool. So it's going to be fun to watch.
2: Nigel, what are the biggest challenges facing the New Zealand team here? What do we know about the weather forecast? What is going to be making it harder? The things that New Zealand as a team and you as a collective as well need to really be zoned in on for these games?
0: I think it's like anything, just focusing.

0: on the fundamentals, right? Just making sure the athletes are healthy, happy as much as they can be, creating an environment, you know, they can feel relaxed at sort of at home, but being away, obviously. The weather, it's gonna be the same for everybody. So we've just got to be prepared for whatever Glasgow happens to throw out in those 2 weeks. It could be a scorcher. It could be cold. It could be everything in between. But I think just some of the service level delivery that other games would have is not going to be there. And so we're just going to be prepared to accept some of those relative deficiencies and get on with the job at hand.
1: Look, there's no doubt that the Commonwealth Games gets called into question by fans, but when it arrives, New Zealand gets right behind. What I love most about it is that it provides an opportunity for some people to reach their pinnacle in sport and to be part of a wider New Zealand team rather than some small self-funded trip to represent a sport in far-flung regions of the country that don't get that moment. So to see them get that moment, I think, always remains special. We've had many of the athletes on the show, Nigel as well, Marco Molo most recently, his incredible story from begging for a membership on to join a CrossFit gym based on a Facebook competition, to going on to be a cleaner for that gym, then moving on to working there, now being the owner. And now here it is at his first game, believing in himself to give weightlifting a crack again. That's what we get from the Commonwealth Games, and I can't wait to experience it all over the next month or so. Appreciate your time, mate.
0: Yeah, thanks very much for your support, and we'll be hoping for your support from everybody at home, sort of cheering us on.
1: I'll be full noise. You know, you'll hear us in the studio, that's for sure. Scotty and Izzy, me and Rob, big on the Com Games. Where does it sit for you, Stephen?
2: Yeah.
1: It's yeah.
2: Yeah. It's a yeah.
1: I don't think that it's what it was. No one's going to tell you that it is. But the fact remains, it's New Zealanders achieving things at a level that still is higher than many would have dreamed of making at some point.
2: Yeah.
1: I like watching people chase their dreams, and for many, this is them wearing that fern. This is them achieving it. Now, I don't think we should be, you know, necessarily saying, well, yeah, participation, everybody gets a ribbon, right? But I do think that that still has a whether it's the Commonwealth Games or an event of this level, I think still has a place.
2: Okay, so the cynic in me says it's not relevant anymore. But to your argument, out of my gym, my box office gym, we've got a boxer going, Jordan Wilson's going. She's boxing. Out of my gym, she's representing New Zealand. And I've seen the work that she's put in, and I'm going, how good, she's going to the Commonwealth Games. But when you've got countries that don't want it, can't afford it, and are struggling to find a country, you have to ask the question, where does it relevance sit in world sport? That's all I'm saying.
3: Sport Nation, the Kiwi voice of sport.
1: Right, well, there's going to be a new role in town for New Zealand rugby, and what is shaping up is quite a big shuffle on and off the park for the sport that dominates the headlines in this country. And the man stepping into that role is Michael Collins, who is the new Chief Rugby Officer, and is joining us from the show from Australia as well. So there's some serious commitment for a job he hasn't even started yet. Really appreciate your time, Michael. Congratulations.
4: Thanks, Hyphen. Really happy to be on your show.
1: Now tell me, the role is, it sounds great. What's the job? What is your job in a nutshell?
4: Look, it's a really wide remit, and it's working across everything from community participation all the way up to sort of the professional game, collective employment agreement, and overseeing the tournaments and competitions. So for me, that's a fantastic opportunity to sort of have influence and help shape the game all the way from provincial union, sort of junior club, school stuff, all the way up to the professional ranks.
2: Michael, Stephen McIver here. Congratulations on the new gig. When you look at your CV, it's pretty impressive. 82 games for the Chiefs, 73 for my Mighty Mulus. CEO, or CE now they say, Taranaki Chiefs. You're currently the Director of Sport at Bond University. But it's your quote about getting the job that intrigues me. Every one of those experiences has shaped how I think about what New Zealand or New Zealand rugby need to do to keep thriving. What do you need to do to keep rugby thriving, Michael?
4: G'day, Stephen. Thank you. I think we need to get right back to the grassroots, enhance participation, make the game easy.

For people to join, that's players, that's coaches, referees. There's one thing that's 100% true and obvious, that New Zealand rugby players and coaches are in high demand all across the world. And sort of, you know, if we go back all the way to the grassroots, I know that when I was coming through, probably when you were coming through, a lot of people join the game at 5 years of age and go through their club school system and stuff like that. So, you know, for me, basically just going back to the basics, getting people involved in the game at an early age, making sure they have a great experience. And

0: There's a huge upswing in some junior areas, but more so in women's rugby. But to get it back to the basics, you say, you've got to look after your clubs, don't you? Because they are dying at the end. I don't use that lightly. I'm not, or disrespectfully, but Clubland is struggling.
1: Yeah, and look, Stephen, obviously I'm still based in Australia, so I'm not at the coalface of the issues and the challenges at the moment. But I have spoken to people, and I do hear that sentiment coming through. And you know, part of my role, part of my job is going to be able to, is going to put programs and things in place to make it easy for the volunteers, make it easier for the people running provincial unions and clubs to connect back with the game. And you know, that could be different parts of rugby, you know, different styles of games, introducing that to get people involved.
2: Michael, you mentioned that you've got a wide remit there. I think calling that a wide remit's calling the Grand Canyon a little hole in the ground. It covers so much of the sport and areas that all need a lot of focus. With your, you know, haven't taken on the role yet, of course, but as far as balancing that out, how do you, you know, go from a meeting about how to get 5-year-olds in to working on collective bargaining agreements with professional footy players who are looking to find a way to supplement their income and not need to head across to Japan and like within the same day? That sounds intense.
1: Yeah, I think it will be intense, Sam. But one of the things that's impressed me through the recruitment process is the quality of the team that I'll be joining within New Zealand Rugby. There's some really good operators across all those departments. So obviously, look, I won't be doing that alone. And part of the appeal for me to take the role is to work for New Zealand Rugby, who I've always sent as a benchmark as I've come through from a schoolboy player into sort of working in provincial rugby and then working across super rugby clubs. So, yeah, like I said, there's some really good operators working within New Zealand Rugby, and yeah, it is a wide remit. We'll face those challenges as they arise.
0: If I was you, I'd be excited about working with Don Tricker. I've known Don Tricker, for a number of years, and mate, the guy's a genius. And to have him now full time out from the Padres into New Zealand rugby, that must excite you. The depth of IP he has about working with people.
1: Yeah, absolutely, Stephen. And, you know, over the past 6 months, I've watched from afar from here in Australia, and I think, you know, Steve Lancaster and the board have made some fantastic appointments, you know, over the past 4 to 6 months, and Don's definitely one of those. I was working with Taranaki Rugby last time he was in New Zealand, and, yeah, he made a massive difference to the high performance of the professional game. So I'm really looking forward to rubbing shoulders with Don on a day-to-day basis in the office.
2: When it comes to the job, speaking to New Zealand Rugby's new chief rugby officer and Michael Collins, when it comes to the job and all it entails, how do they connect in? They feel like they could very easily be a couple of separate roles here, Michael. So how do they connect in from the professional game right through to grassroots to you?
1: I think there's obviously a very natural pathway, and you know, in saying that, not every player wants to be a professional rugby player, but the systems are connected. New Zealand Rugby over the past 12 to 18 months done a lot of work on the male pathway space to make it a simpler and more clearer pathway. So I think from the club game to the professional game, if players and coaches want to start on that journey, there is a connected pathway these days. And, you know, I've been working outside of rugby for 4 years now, and it, you know, working in some areas is really complex, where there are different challenges and competing agendas and stuff like that. Coming back into rugby, I think, you know, the basics are all the same. You want to create a great environment for people to play the game, for people to thrive, whether that's in the community game or in the professional game. So yeah, look, there will be different competing things from time to time from between the professional and amateur. But by and large, we're working on rugby. We're trying to create great opportunities for people to thrive within the game.
0: Michael, I got a quick two-part question for you. Are you still

0: an Airbnb for New Zealand tennis players on the Gold Coast? And B, how's Joe going in the Nutrigrain Ironman series?
1: Yeah, we still have the odd tennis player come and say when he's on the Gold Coast. And, you know, one of the things as Kiwis, we love supporting other Kiwis, and we've had a lot of different sports people come through and stay in the spare room here on the Gold Coast. And it's great to see them chase success. And in terms of Joe, mate, he's in the pre-season. He's I've just heard him banging around the house. He's off to swimming, and I think he's grumbling about a 4-month pre-season getting ready for the cool and get a gold. So it's pretty chilly here this morning. So it's an outdoor pool.

0: Yeah, exactly.
1: Yeah,
0: Don't want to hear it, Michael. Do not want to hear it. As one surf dad to another, Joe Collins is an absolute weapon of an athlete, but he's also a hell of a role model. He's great when he comes back to New Zealand as part of the Black Fins, and anything he does in around the New Zealand sport, he's a real role model, mate. So you've done something right with him, and congratulations there, and best of luck for this new role. It is a massive one. We can't wait to keep tabs and catch up as you continue in the progress, mate.
2: Thanks a lot, and yeah, always happy to catch up.
3: Thanks, mate.
0: Michael Collins there. Joe Collins is a beast.
3: Weapon?
0: He is a beast of a competitor. Saw him in the flesh at the Nationals halfway through this year. Yeah, beginning this year, and he is.
3: You were just looking at his rig. You're going, that guy's got a rig, right?
0: I'll tell you what, his opponents was looking at his rig and thinking, I'm not going into collision here. I'm not, we don't need to make this a contact sport.
3: Sam, you're not wearing Speedos, my son. Just keep that poster of Joe close.
0: On that note, a very unusual note, Steve McPhyber,
3: I did a social thing with, like, weird turn of events. I did a social thing at Hot Spring Spas for David Nika, and I had to sit next to this guy whose rig is ripped. It was embarrassing. They said, oh, Steve, take your shirt off. Yeah, I said, it's not Steve, it's Stephen for a start. He said, take your shirt off and come into the spa with me. He said, yeah, see ya. Oh, my gosh, these professional athletes, you've got to admire them. And that's what I'm saying. Admire them.
0: Okay? You do, but I'll take the burgers and pies and missing out on myself and just keep the economy going. I've got my role to play as well.
4: 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Win and the dream stays alive. 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And the All Whites have one last chance to produce something special on football's biggest stage. Can New Zealand pull off the upset and give themselves a shot at the knockout rounds? The All Whites against Belgium. Kickoff 3 p.m. tomorrow, live on Sport Nation.
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8: Well, Japan continues to prove an irresistible lure for New Zealand rugby players, with David Havili yesterday joining the ever-growing legion of New Zealand players playing in Japan. The just-completed season saw well over 200 New Zealand-born or New Zealand-linked players scattered throughout the Japan professional ranks. There are a number of New Zealand-born players in the Japan national squad, including Warder Dearns, who was amongst the top performers in Super Rugby this year but is firmly committed to a future with Japan. Well, someone who spent the last 5 years playing in Japan is Bryn Hall of the Kubota Spears in Tokyo, formerly Crusaders, Blues, North Harbour, and still always will be the mighty Northcote Club, and of course part of the very highly regarded Aotearoa Rugby Pod. Bryn, how are you, mate?
9: G'day, boys. Thanks for having me on.
8: Hey, good to have you. Look, Bryn, it's no longer the case that New Zealand players go to places like Japan or Europe to top up their retirement plans. It's becoming more and more a mid or even early career move. So tell us, what is it the money? Is it the less grueling schedule, the lifestyle? What is the attraction to go to Japan?
9: Look, I think it's probably most of those things that you just said, TJ, but I think you know, the money is a good part of it, right? I think it is you don't want to shy away from it. I think it is definitely a great opportunity with being able to top up the bank, which I think is definitely one thing. But I think also I find that the schedule is really nice. Like, if you do look at probably New Zealand rugby at the moment, you're going from January in pre-season going straight through to probably October if you play both NPC and Super Rugby along with the All Blacks. I think in Japan, you play 3 weeks on, 4 weeks on, you get a week off. So if you're talking around for your body, longevity wise, you know that you're on the job for 3 to 4 weeks in the season, you get a week off, and you play a similar schedule in terms of games that you do have here. And I think also as well, the culture, it's a big reason why you do over there. TJ, you've been in Japan, and it's a great place to travel and being able to be over there with the people. So I think all of those things that I just touched on, the things that you touched on as well, all kind of comes together with it. But I think you can't shy away from the financial benefit that you do get going over in Japan as well.
8: Of course, it's not just New Zealanders. There's a genuinely international flavour about it. There's Australian players there. There's players, obviously, from the Pacific nations, from South Africa. Tell us about your club. Who's there that people would know?
9: Malcolm Marks. Malcolm Marks was at Kubota. Sean Stevenson just came from the Chiefs this year, and also probably people would know Bernard Foley

0: different countries in that are playing international rugby or have played international rugby. So I think the years that I have been here, where the competition is right now, it's a very good brand of footy. Like, I think if you look at the competitive side of it, I think when I first got there, you'd probably say within the 12 teams, you know, 6 or 7 would be really good teams, and then you have your second tier that, you know, probably weren't winning games. But now the competition's in a really good place with 1 to 12. But I think with the new rule changes that have come in Japan right now, whether that quality will stay the same. But I think when I did leave Kubota this year, the competition was at an all-time high with a great international experience. But I think also the players that have gone through the university systems, the foreigners that are now eligible for Japan after being there for 5 years, you've got a lot of foreigners that are classed as Japanese players that have built to that competitiveness around the competition.
1: At the standard, where would you rate it compared to, say, Super Rugby, NPC? Where does it fit in terms of the standard of play?
0: Mm-hmm. I'd probably say your top four teams. So your Kobe's, for this year as an example, you know, Kobe, Kubota, Panasonic, and who was the other team that we had there? Another team that's in the top four. Look, I'd arguably say that they would be there or thereabouts to make a run for the top eight inside this current Super Rugby format. And I would even say that, wow. You know, your Kobe's at the moment, and I'd probably back us as well as Kubota, that we would go pretty close to being in that top eight. Now, I understand that there are rulings, and I guess if they were in a Super Rugby format, I mean, there were no foreigner rules, then it just adds the strength to the competition at the moment and even the teams that are in there. So, but honestly, TJ, I do believe that you know, the top probably couple of teams, I would say, would be vying for their top eight spot in a Super Rugby competition.
1: Yeah, because there's this perennial argument about whether New Zealand should allow players from overseas to be picked for the All Blacks. New Zealand rugby has stood firm, and there are a lot of people who support it, saying, no, we want a commitment to our New Zealand teams. We want to preserve, I guess, the integrity of Super Rugby, etc. So we only want to pick the All Blacks from within New Zealand. Other people say, come on, everyone else is doing it. Why shouldn't we? I just wonder whether the solution to that might be if you had some sort of crossover with Super Rugby and the Japan top league players, the top teams, some sort of crossover, whether you could allow then New Zealand players based in Japan to be picked for the All Blacks. But I just wonder, first of all, is there any inclination amongst the Japanese clubs to even get involved in something like that when they seem to be building their own thing very successfully?
0: Yeah, I think they're doing their own thing, right? And I think, but also at the same time, you know, the companies do want to be able to be seen as one of the best rugby brands in the world. So anytime you get All Blacks, and if there was a solution to be able to help New Zealand rugby, then of course, I guess they would listen. But they're doing their own thing over there. And it's not only the New Zealanders that are over there, right? You've got the South Africans predominantly that are playing a lot of their football over there. I think maybe 40% or 30% of their squad is playing in Japan. So, but look, I think what we do have at the moment, considering that they have told that we're not going to put players from over in Japan or overseas, like your Anton Leonard Brown and your Artie Servias are kind of your best of both worlds, right? They commit a long-term contract to New Zealand rugby, and they get the benefits of being going into a sabbatical like they did this year with Kobe. I think the only difference, really, you look at Richie Mwanga, is that he made a commitment to go over to Japan with probably the notion of not putting on the black jersey again during that time that he was at Toshiba. So, look, they stand firm or not. I even know, you know, Scott Robinson talked about it, that he wanted to be able to try and have conversations around. I can imagine Dave Rennie in the future will continue to keep talking about it, but I do think that we have enough right now with, you know, with the likes of Anton Leonard Brown and Hardy Sevier and how they're able to work around their sabbatical to play in Japan, but then also come back for the All Blacks.
2: Bruno, one of those people is Anton Leonard Brown. There's been plenty of questions around why he's been picked for the All Blacks. What did you see out of his performance in Japan?
0: Look, he was Anton Leonard Brown. I think he did exactly what he did at the Chiefs. He, you know, came into a new environment. Him and Artie Sevier and Brodie Retallick were big signings, I guess, for Kobe. And look, he made his transition really nicely. I think in the first part of the year, it takes you a little while to figure out Japan, not just playing, but the living situation and being in a different country. But by halfway through the year, he was world class. You know, Anton Leonard Brown, the effort areas that Dave Rennie likes, his distribution, his kicking games, attacking threat, you know, all the things that you know about Anton Leonard Brown. He did that at a very high level.

0: who's played a lot of rugby with the All Blacks. Quintipiah has just come back, had a breakthrough year last year and even a breakthrough year this year in the improvements. And then you've got Billy Proctor, who had his first year really as an All Black last year. So he's a guy that can play both positions. He's experienced, and you know, Dave really knows him. So I know people could probably think, who else would you put there from New Zealand? But I think at the same time, what he brings and his experience behind the three probably deserved caps with Billy, Geordie and Quinn, I think it's actually a good signing, him being in a part of the All Blacks in that squad.
1: Well, Anton Leonard-Brown's fan base certainly grew last week in one select special corner of Auckland, because he turned up at the Northcote lunch, him and Sean Stevenson, before he got picked for the All Blacks. So I think he won a lot of fans when he did that, mate.
0: He won the North Shore, mate. So we probably want to give him a try signing at NPC.
1: You had nothing to do with that?
0: I think that was all Sean. So Sean's obviously really good friends with Anton. So I think Sean got him into Northcote, which I heard was really good. So they loved it. So he's definitely opened up his arms to being here in the North Shore area, that's for sure.
1: Yeah, that's great. And talking of Sean Stevenson, how did he go? I mean, I know that a lot of people were disappointed when he decided to go. And I note now, too, that he has indicated in future he wants to play for Samoa. His mum Izzy is Samoan, and so he wants to play for Samoa, having had a brief look at the All Blacks. But how did he go in his first season up there? I can imagine they would have loved him.
0: Oh, I can tell you right now, he was probably one of the best players in the competition. Like, I think he was probably the form fullback in the competition. I know Chesn Colby got fifth fullback of the year, but being biased, he was probably the best fullback in Japan. I think just the way that we've seen him play over the years in New Zealand, he was able to do that and was so influential in our team at Kubota. Multiple try assists, whether it was through his kicking game, his running game, his tackling game, whatever it may be, he just had a massive influence. So I think he was probably the form player. I'd say one of the top form players in Japan in his first year, but he was a big part of our success this year with how he was able to play. And we weren't able to get the win in the final, but he was a big reason of why we got there.
2: Bruno, how different has Dave Rennie's style looked in Japan compared to when we last saw him on New Zealand shores, and how much crossover was there with that he'll now bring to the All Blacks?
0: Look, I think any coaches have to have their DNA, right? And I think whether they're at the Chiefs or whether it's at the Wallabies, the breakdown area and being able to be brutal in the contact area, I guess has always been a big thing with Dave Ring and the DNA of how he has his teams. And so Kobe were no different. They were very good in and around that area. But I look at like Mike Blair and his attack, like they definitely do like to use the ball a lot. They're very good around the skill set of their players that they do have. And they were able to use the likes of Ardie Sevier, Brodie Rotelo, Jared Tuatu Mariner, Michael Little, Bryn Gatland, whoever it may be in that squad. They were very good at using their skill sets. But I think what I did see at Corby, and I think you do probably see what the Hurricanes do as well, their backs like to work a lot, whether that's swinging together and being able to get in multiple pitches to put defense under pressure and using the whole field, whether that's through run, pass, kick. They did that at Corby very, very well. So I was very interested to see what that attack's going to look like for the All Blacks. But I think also I loved watching the Hurricanes this year. I know you boys would have loved seeing it as well. How can we be able to get a brand of footy that the Hurricanes are playing this year? Because it was excited to watch, and they did it in multiple ways and in multiple conditions as well, if you do look at the final. So whether they can marry up a little bit the Hurricane style, because I loved watching that, and it was great to watch this year in Super Rugby.
1: Yeah, look, I'll lob that in there. You're picking the All Blacks, Bryn. Who you're picking, 9, 10, 12? You're going to go with that Hurricanes combo?
0: We actually did talk about it in our podcast. I think if I did pick, I'd definitely go Cam Roygaard. I went Ruben Love with his performances and how he's played this year, and Jordy Barrett. Like that cohesion, the synergy, and the fact that we've got a short run in going into a test match, I think would be really good. And I think I also had Finning Young on all four and Josh Morby. Now, whether they're going to bring five Hurricanes into the seventh for the backs, but look, based on form, the way that they did play, and like I said, it is a short run in, right? Are you able to be able to pull trigger on all of them? But to answer your question, yeah, that would be my spine, 9, 10 and 12 of the Hurricanes with their performances this year in the Super Rugby.
1: And he's gone for Artie as captain, said Artie was going to be his choice right from day dot that he picked him. I mean, he's played a lot of rugby back to back, but I mean, you've seen him over the season. How

0: definitely the right man for the job. He's played over 100 test matches. You know, the boys, you can just watch him, you hear that they love playing for him. So I think it's an exciting time for New Zealand rugby and an exciting time for Artie and his family to get the opportunity.
1: Just before we let you go, Bryn Hall, Māori All Blacks are in Nagoya this Saturday night and looking forward to calling the game with you for Sky. First of all, what sort of Japan team is this going to be? It's officially listed as a Japan 15, but of course Eddie Jones involved. I mean, are we going to see much of their test team in this?
0: From memory, talking to the guys before I did leave, when I did talk to them, I think the top four teams that played in the final series, I don't think they will be selected. That's what I did hear. So I think you will see, a pretty young squad that want to be given opportunity, a couple of maybe university players that Eddie has done this kind of fixture the last couple of years, giving those guys opportunities. So, but I think the one thing that you did say when you said that, TJ, was that it's at night. And I can tell you those Māori All Blacks boys will be very happy that it's at night time because she's pretty hot over in Japan at the moment. And I think when they did have their success maybe last year, it was 1 o'clock and it was about 30, 35 degrees in humidity. So a good exciting opportunity for the Māori All Blacks. I think a guy like Torian Barnes, I think he had an outstanding year for the Blues. Really looking forward to seeing how he goes into there with an opportunity. And I think you look at the midfielders for the with the Chiefs boys, the new Chiefs boys coming in, and I think also Peyton Spencer. What a great story, right? To see Carlos Spencer and his son being able to, I guess, get over his injury worries and get an opportunity to play for the Māori All Blacks as a second generation All Black.
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3: Not long to go until the rumble and rustle. A bunch of former All Blacks and ministerial government officials that are well past their athletic prime. What on earth could go wrong? Names like Tane Randall, Nehe Milne-Scudder, Shane Jones and Mark Mitchell battling it out for a great cause. Even our very own Kyle Mills will be putting the boots back on. And the Millsy and Guy show will be there to take in all the action. What's better than some of our country's favourite sons sticking it to the politicians? It's the Rumble and Rustle, June 26th and 27th. We'll see you there.
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2: Five, four, three, two, one.
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2: And the birds are go.
4: This week, sporting anthems, not national anthems. We might do that a little bit later on in the year. We're talking about stadium anthems, songs that get the entire crowd going, songs that ring out when your team's doing well and all is good in the world. This could be a little controversial.
2: Five.
4: Yeah, it's Queen, We Will Rock You. At number five, a banger from Queen, written by Brian May with the express purpose of getting the crowds going. Came out in 1977 and it's been shaking the foundations of stadiums all over the world ever since. And if that's not enough Queen for you, well, when the game's over, maybe the season, and your team's won the championship, there's always this one.

0: nothing I can do.
1: Yeah, I thought long and hard about which Kiwi pop anthem to single out. You could have had Bliss by the Dudes. They're playing Slice of Heaven by DD Smash for the All Whites at the FIFA World Cup. But in the end, I went with this one, The Exponents. Why Does Love Do This To Me? It was a signature song at the Wellington Sevens for years. I remember twice in, 2009, 2015, Jordan Luck was there to sing it late on the second day, and the place went clean off. In fact, even during the Lions tour in 2005, the Lions fans picked up on it during the tour.

Yeah, this one actually started with the Boston Red Sox back in 1997 when a member of the Fenway Park ground announcing crew played Neil Diamond's 1969 hit over the PA for a co-worker who just had a baby named Caroline. The fans liked it. In fact, they loved it. It grew, and eventually in 2002, it became an official anthem of the Boston Red Sox, played before the bottom of the eighth at every Sox home game. It featured in the Jimmy Fallon movie Fever Pitch about the Red Sox when they broke the curse in 2004. From there, it spread. It's now heard in stadiums all over the world, and Staffy hates it.

0: Ah, yes. You'd have to very much doubt that when Jack White wrote The Seven Nation Army, that he actually had a sports anthem in mind. He'd actually hoped that it would be a James Bond theme. We probably know it most here in New Zealand from the darts, you know. Oh, Michael Van Gerwen. And then it was adopted by the Highlanders fans for Waisaki no Holo. In fact, the first known usage of it at a sports event, believe it or not, was in Belgium. FC Bruges. Yep, FC Bruges in Belgium. From there, it spread to AS Roma, to the Italian national team. Then a whole lot of American sports teams picked up on it. Anthony Joshua picked up on it. Jack White loved how sports fans adopted his song, but he drew the line, in fact, was disgusted at attempts by Donald Trump to use it for an election campaign.
1: One.
0: Okay. So this might not meet with everyone's approval, particularly if you're a Manchester United fan. It's a personal choice. I'm not a Liverpool fan, okay? Get that straight. I'm

an Arsenal fan, but this one evokes so many memories, none more so than when Gerry Marsden of Gerry and the Pacemakers sang it at the FA Cup final of 1989. It was a Merseyside derby, and it was just a month or so after the dreadful Hillsborough disaster. The power, the emotion, as 82,000 people sang along, was quite awesome. It's a world away from the song's origins in a 1954 American musical called Carousel. I'm, of course, talking about You'll Never Walk Alone.

0: about Jerry and the Pacemakers. You'll never walk alone. As I say, I'm not a Liverpool fan, but I just love it. And I'll never forget that day at Wembley. 82,000 people. In fact, it's got them going out in the office. They're all standing out in the office with their phones switched on, the light switching. Oh, there you go, Maya. Back and forwards. Yeah, fantastic. Clark has texted in on 8833. There is only one sporting anthem, TJ. You'll never walk alone. Yep. He actually texted that in while we were going through it. Ian suggests, yep, Sweet Caroline, just because staff hates it. Gerard said, when Virginia Tech American football team enters the field, they play Enter Sandman by Metallica and the crowd goes nuts. I mean, there's plenty of them. And I know, Chappie, you probably have a disagreement with what maybe one or two of my choices or something that you'd rather put in. Rick's already had a go at me.
1: I just walked out.
0: Yeah,
1: oh, because you couldn't stand it. I'm not listening to that garbage. That's
0: yeah. Eye the Tiger, Rick wanted in there.
1: Yeah, I'm a big fan of the We Are Penn State that they do at their college sport.
0: Yeah.
1: But there's so many. We were talking about this yesterday about what the options were. I think We Are the Champions is maybe an iconic one because of the success factor. But yeah, if you think about what gets played at stadiums, that's lesser so.
0: Yeah.
1: Yeah, and I know that there are some songs that wind people up, but if you're going to get wound up by a song, then it's kind of like...
0: Yeah. I mean, as I say, just very much a personal choice and yeah, welcome other people's alternate views. I mean, there's another one that I really love that I thought about putting in there, and it's, I think it's called Sirius. It's like before the Alan Parsons project, Eye in the Sky.
1: Oh, yeah.
0: And the Lakers used to play that as well when they're bringing the teams out.
1: Yeah, all that music they used to play before the Bulls when Jordan was at the Bulls.
0: Yeah, that's the one too. I think it's very popular with the NBA teams. I think they might even play it before the draft, which is coming up today, by the way. Yeah, so anyway, give us your thoughts. We've had a few through already. 8833, your favourite stadium anthem.
2: The Warriors are rolling again after a convincing 38-20 win over the Cowboys in Christchurch. But it doesn't get any easier. This week, it's second against third as the Wars take on a red-hot Dolphins side that's won seven straight since these teams last met. The Warriors edged that contest by just 2 points, and they'll need to be at their best again, especially with Jackson Ford sidelined through injury. The Warriors against the Dolphins. Kickoff 5 p.m. tomorrow, thanks to our mates at SEN. Sport.

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5: The Rural Roundup with me, Erin Speedy. 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
1: Five, four, three, two, one.
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1: When the birds are gone.

0: A little bit. So here we go. Here are the top five World Cup moments involving the All Whites.
1: Five.
0: Grant Turner's goal against Australia, Sydney, May 1981. The All Whites had battled out a 3-3 draw in Auckland on Anzac Day, but went to Sydney rank underdogs for the return match. One Sydney writer claiming that the effluent flowing into Sydney Harbour was of greater quality than the New Zealand team. Well, guess who ended up with effluent all over his face? As Steve Wooden put the All Whites ahead in the first half. Then, in the 84th minute, and this is the moment. After an end-to-end attack, Grant Turner scored with a stunning header from the edge of the box to bury the Socceroos. It was the fifth game of the campaign, but really that was the moment that set them on the road to Spain. It's hard to imagine a better-headed goal scored by a New Zealander than the one scored on that day by the late Grant Turner.
1: Four.
0: Steve Wooden's goal against Scotland at the World Cup. Yes, they made it in the end, and Steve Wooden scored some memorable goals along the way. So too did Wynton Roofer. Wooden scoring in the final playoff game against China in Singapore. What a nerve-wracking thing that was. But the match against Scotland was New Zealand's first ever World Cup appearance. And New Zealand fell behind 3-0, and they were in danger of getting an absolute hiding. But then Steve Sumner pounced on a mix-up in the Scotland defence to scramble home New Zealand's first ever World Cup goal. It wasn't spectacular. But then Steve Wooden latched onto a long ball, played from the back after Kenny Dalglish had lost control of the ball. Hill played it forward, and Steve Wooden ran onto it, collected it, and blasted it past the Scotland keeper, Alan Ruff, to make it 3-2. And just for a moment, we all dared to dream. Now, I was living in Dunedin back then, and through some football mates, I knew Steve Wooden. He was a Merseysider by birth, a very humble man with a wry sense of humour and a cannon for a left boot. And what a moment that was.
1: Three.
0: Okay, going slightly off page here, because this isn't an All White, this is Zico. I'm going to go Zico's goal against the All Whites again in 1982. The Brazilian team at that World Cup, they didn't even make it to the semi-finals after they were unstitched by Paolo Rossi and the Italians, but that didn't stop them being the most fantastic football team that I have ever seen. The names, well, they still roll off the tongue. Socrates, Falcao, Adair, Leandro, Junior, Cerezo, and of course, the incomparable Zico, whose overhead bicycle kick against the All Whites iced a 4-0 win, and frankly, we did well to hold them to 4-0. That was a team, that Brazilian team, with almost mystical, ethereal qualities about them. A team of wizards, magicians, and Zico. Okay, we're going to fast forward now. Rory Fallon's header against Bahrain at the Cake Tin in 2009. Sometimes you only get one chance, and that chance came for the All Whites just before halftime in a match that, of course, would decide who went to South Africa. Leo Bertos took the corner. He curled in the perfect ball right to where Fallon was stationed, and he met it with full force. A fantastic header, a goal that proved to be the difference, although let's not forget that Mark Paston saved a penalty that could have given the tie and the right to go to the World Cup to Bahrain. I was actually on tour with the All Blacks at that time. I watched it early morning in Milan. There was a TV channel. It was all in Arabic. So I had to watch the coverage and listening to an Arabic commentary. And I can tell you also that I'd cracked a rib. I was nursing a cracked rib, so I couldn't go with my mates. They'd found a bar where it was being televised. And when that goal came, I threw my hands up in celebration, and it hurt like hell, but it didn't matter. By the way, Leo Bertos, who delivered that pinpoint cross, was born the same day the All Whites beat Saudi Arabia in 1981 5-0, which they had to do to stay in the race for the World Cup. And here he was 28 years later on his way to South Africa. And finally,
1: one.
0: Shane Smeltz against Italy 2010. Look, I probably should have included Winston Reid's dramatic late equaliser in the game against Slovakia. I went for the Zico thing. That's, again, I'll say it's just a personal thing, a personal memory. And Shane Smeltz, well, he was involved in that goal too, because it was him who laid on the cross for Winston Reid to head home, and they got the draw against Slovakia. But then they took on Italy. And on this occasion, it was Reid heading the ball into the path of Smeltz. Such a great finisher. Kiwi fans went into rapture. The world was absolutely shocked.

0: It was only a soft penalty in the end that allowed Italy the equaliser. But as I say, it was a result that shocked the football world, and a subsequent draw in the last game meant that New Zealand are unbeaten in World Cup games since 1982. But let's not forget, that goal came against the defending champions, the four-time World Cup winners, Italy. So there you go. The first of our top five of everything, five World Cup moments involving the All Whites.
1: Yeah, it's a pretty comprehensive list, TJ, got to say. I mean, there are a few that I, you know, and as you say, this is a personal opinion, personal memories, and there's a few in there that I'm like, yes, yeah, with that. I was interested when you said about Grant Turner's header, you know, you can't imagine a more perfect header, and I was thinking of Rory's as you said that, but then you had Rory's in there later on as well.
2: Yeah.
1: I went to every qualifying game for the for 82 that was held in New Zealand. I went to all those qualifying games, and one that does stick out to me, and as a kid, because I was about 9 or 10 years old when this was going on, as a kid, my favourite player, I had two favourite players, Brian Robson and Steve Sumner. And Steve Sumner was Brian Robson, but for New Zealand. Basically, they played a very similar role. And there was a game against Fiji, a qualifier against Fiji, and Steve Sumner hit six goals from midfield in a 13-0 win.
2: Yeah.
1: And I remember that day. Really remember that day. That's clear, still clear now.
0: And of course, he got that goal, the first goal against Scotland. It was a terrible mix-up, and there were all the forever jokes about Scottish goalkeepers and stuff. It was really a mix. I think of Danny McGrain at was sort of kind of got in his way, and Steve Sumner just swooped in and scored. But I'd be interested to know whether you had any counterpoints there, whether you had any that you'd have had in there instead.
1: Well, I mean, I think the Winston Reid one was an interesting one. You could have had that, because that goal to equalise against Slovakia, I think, galvanised that group and gave them the belief that then went on and saw them be undefeated at that World Cup. I think they were all a little bit, in hindsight, disappointed about their last game against Paraguay, where it felt like they were doing more to not lose it than they were to try and win it, and they needed to win to get out of the group.
0: That was always the talk, wasn't it?
1: Yeah.
0: That they could have gone hell for leather, that they absolutely had to win. But they ended up with this kind of remarkable record of being the only unbeaten team at that tournament.
1: Yeah, because the Spanish, who won the tournament, lost their opening game 1-0 to Switzerland. So they were the only team not to lose a game at that tournament, and that was a hell of an achievement. So it's hard to go past those. I mean, like I said, the Winston Reid thing, I think, because

0: being in there as well. But, you know, the thing about the Steve Wooden goal, which I know you alluded to there, was that goal effectively knocked Scotland out because they ended up on the same points as the Soviet Union in that group behind Brazil. But the Soviets went through because they had a better goal difference. And it was that second goal that Wooden scored that tipped the balance in the favour of the Soviets.
1: There was a joke going around at the time, by the way, too, that the reason Scotland fell out of the World Cup was because they played Brazil in their first game. And everyone goes, no, they didn't. They played New Zealand. Well, they did play Brazil. Yeah. He was their striker. Remember Alan Brazil?
0: Yeah, Alan Brazil.
1: That's right. Tottenham man, wasn't he?
0: Yeah. And played for Manchester United at Ipswich Town as well. I think he joined Manchester United from Ipswich and then later went to Spurs. Yeah, Alan Brazil, the Scottish striker. Yeah. And then, just on the Zico goal too, that 4-0 win, you were right about we were lucky to keep it to nil, to 4-0, I should say.
1: Well, it's been said you're lucky to get nil.
0: But I actually think, in all seriousness, there is an argument that Frank Van Haden was the man of the match in that game because he was everywhere. I mean, if it wasn't for him, it could have been threatening double digits.
1: Is that still the case? I always felt that the World Cup didn't start until you saw Brazil play. Is it still like that, do you think?
0: I don't think so much anymore.
1: Yeah.
0: And that's just because the way world football has changed. You know, there are so many big teams now. But, yeah, I mean, Brazil's still a lot of people's second team, right?
1: Always have been mine. And it's because of that team. There was something quite remarkable. And as I say, they got unstitched by the Italians. It was just a tactical masterclass because you never quite knew who was playing where for the Brazilians. And whoever was supposed to be playing right back would probably be making a run down the left-hand flank. But I remember talking to a couple of the All-Whites about that game. And I think one of them was playing in the midfield. And I won't say who because in case I get the name wrong. But he said, Junior. He got absolutely dumbstruck by how fast he was. That they were incredible. Of course, then Socrates too, who was a heavy smoker and loved to go to the nightclubs. But oh man, what an imperious
0: professor
1: player.
0: Of philosophy as well.
1: Yeah, but what an imperious player.
0: He made it look effortless. He sort of strolled around the park.
1: Well, I think that was part of the whole thing, was it? And of course, he had that style of taking penalties. He came unstuck for them at the next World Cup, and I watched that tournament, hoping like mad that Brazil would win it, but they got beaten by France and it was a penalty shootout. And Socrates used to do that thing where he almost just stood over the ball and I don't even think he took a run up, and it came unstuck. He missed a penalty against obviously a very good French team, and I think they had that big centre back Julio Cesar who missed a penalty as well. And I have to say my dreams were shattered. And we're getting some texts too about this too. I think this one just come through now, mate.
0: Yeah, it has, on the Signet Powerbank text machine 8833 for yours. Great memories. I was at a very small rural primary school during that first World Cup, and the timing allowed us to watch the games when we first arrived at school.

0: These power of sporting success, what an opportunity to create the current momentum is for the sport.
1: Yeah, I think that it had that similar effect. And it was probably at a time too where rugby was going through a really rough time in New Zealand. We'd had the awful division created by the Springbok Tour in 1981 that had really ripped the country apart. There was that disclosure about spinal injuries. There was Mothers Against Rugby and a whole lot of things going on. And the All Whites came along and they sprinkled some gold dust over New Zealand for a while. Those games, you say you went to all the games. Of course, there was a very infamous game at Go Media Stadium, Mount Smart in those days, and got this massive crowd, but there were two penalties awarded against New Zealand in that game. And I think that was another moment that I thought about, but it was an infamous moment, not a famous moment, because someone ran out from the crowd and actually threw a can at the referee, who everyone suspected had been bribed.
0: Yeah. Indonesian referee from memory, and it was against Kuwait.
1: I think, Sidaso, I think his name was, and it was against Kuwait. Yeah, that's right. And Richard Wilson saved one of the penalties, the New Zealand goalkeeper, but they got the second one, and that's when I think we had that, New Zealand's answer to the Pete Fonsale moment. The crowd ran on the field. And for a moment, it actually looked like that could jeopardise New Zealand's whole campaign, because FIFA take a very dim view of those sorts of things.
0: And I remember that happening at the ground, and most people were cheering. It was like the bloke was a hero, because everybody was so frustrated with that referee's performance.
1: Anger. It just threatened to blow the whole thing up. And I think, if I remember rightly, they won that game, Kuwait, didn't they? Did I say Bahrain before?
0: Yeah, no, it was Kuwait.
1: It was Kuwait.
0: Yeah. I beg your pardon. I think they won the game 2-1, and that meant they qualified ahead of us for their World Cup. And they ended up actually in a pretty tough group with England and France. And there was an issue in Spain in their game against France where the Kuwaiti, I don't know if it's emir or prince or whatever, actually came on the field to dispute a decision given against the Kuwaiti team, which then plays more into the fact that somebody's been doling out gold watches.
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3: For the All Whites, it's simple. Win and the dream stays alive. After a draw with Iran and a tough loss to Egypt, New Zealand heads into its final group game needing a result to keep its World Cup hopes alive. Standing in the way, it's Belgium. And the All Whites have one last chance to produce something special on football's biggest stage. Can New Zealand pull off the upset and give themselves a shot at the knockout rounds? The All Whites against Belgium. Kickoff 3 p.m. tomorrow, live on Sport Nation. 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

0: Cross Chappie's back with me tomorrow, but we are doing the top five, my top five World Cup goals, and we're going to start with this one.
1: Five.
2: Big gap for Ronaldinho to try and hit here as he floats it in. Oh, it's drifted over David Seaman and in. Brazil lead by 2-1. A horrible

0: This would have been, conservatively, 35 metres out, maybe closer to 40. On the angle, Ronaldinho, like, you've got the defence lined up on the edge of the area, you've got the Brazilian strikers all in. You can see why David Seaman, the English keeper, was stood off his line, right? He was stood just inside his six-yard box. He was hedging to try and come and get the cross that he thought was going to come to the back post. Ronaldinho outfoxed him and put it inside the top corner, top far corner, led to a slightly off-colour joke about Ronaldinho being the greatest lover in the world because he could lob Seaman from 40 yards. That came out of that. And David Seaman, of course, the England goalkeeper.
1: We're in the 90th minute. We're heading towards extra time. Golden goal extra time if needed. De Boer, Bergkamp, what a touch! Bergkamp has surely won it for the Netherlands. And no wonder he looks towards the heavens, because a goal like that belongs there.
0: Yes, the 1998 World Cup in France. It was a knockout game between the Argentinians and the Dutch. It looked like it was going to go to extra time. The Argentinians were already down to 10 men at that point. But it was a crossfield ball to Dennis Bergkamp, who managed to take that ball on his chest with his back to goal, turn, hit the ball and put it into the far post past the Argentinian goalkeeper. One of the great goals. It was one of those goals, I remember watching it live, where you just kind of went, wow. Like, you didn't expect it to happen. Great skill set, Dennis Bergkamp, of course, and my number four favourite goal ever.
2: Three.
3: Reaching the legal limits, that's a good ball as well. Oh, the header! Oh my word! Fantastic! With an absolute stunner! Celebrates on his coach.
0: Yes, the Dutch have their equaliser. This was in the opening game of the 2014 World Cup in Brazil. Spain were the defending champions. They were 1-0 up in this game, and it was a fantastic ball from Daley Blind from the left-hand side over the Spanish defence. Robin van Persie runs onto it, and it is a diving header. He launched himself from probably about 20 yards out. Diving header, met it just inside the penalty area, top corner. The Dutch equalise, go on to win this game 5-1, and the Spanish, who were defending world champions, out in the group stage. A global hit indeed. James Rodriguez, also at the Brazil World Cup in 2014. That goal against Uruguay outside the penalty area, takes the ball on his chest with his back to goal, juggles the ball off his thigh, turns and volleys at top corner of the Uruguayan net. Uruguayan keeper had absolutely no chance, and that tournament was the peak of James Rodriguez as a footballer.
2: One.
4: We haven't been able to control the play in midfield that Maradona has been able to do. And he's hurting England again here. It's a brilliant run. It's one of the World Cup great goals. And there's no doubt about that one. And he left the trail of England players.
0: He left the trail of England players, all right. That was the 1986 tournament, and it was the Maradona goal against England. No, not that one. Of course, everybody remembers the hand of God, but he scored another goal in that game, which possibly is the greatest goal in World Cup history. Picked the ball up just inside his own half and ran through five England midfielders and defenders before slotting the ball past Peter Shilton. A fantastic slaloming run by Diego Maradona. Fantastic goal that as well. And if you get a chance to look for it, Peter Reid, who was on the field at the time for England, one of the great storytellers in football, Peter Reid, he tells a story about that goal, and it is hilarious. It is not safe for radio, but it is hilarious. It's an after-dinner speech. Fantastic. It'll have you rolling, but fantastic goal. Those are my top five World Cup goals and our top five of everything. Keen to hear yours. 8833, the Signet Powerbank text machine.
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1: Dashed away Little Bros, and Little Bros has won it with 150 to go. 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
7: Yeah, I can open up. Mark's in the stump and get things underway for the penthouse. No problem there, little master. I actually think it's hard to pick, actually. This performance from the New Zealand cricket team was very good at the Oval after a bit of a backlashing they received here on the home front after the first test. But Tom Blundell's keeping, Matt Henry's bowling, Henry Nicholls'

0: I was going to put anyone with the name Henry from the Black Caps into the penthouse, but you've put the whole team in there.
1: Oh,
0: so you've saved me a job.
1: I thought you meant Henry Pollock.
2: Yeah.
0: I said from the Black Caps.
2: Henry Pollock, good call, Kyle.
0: I'm going to put Josh Morby in the penthouse.
2: Oh, yeah.
0: I've been on the Josh Morby train for a while. Massive fan of the guy and the way that he plays rugby, and I was delighted to see his name in the All Blacks. I thought Fehi was obviously going to be there off the back of Andy Rowe coming on our show and saying that the word is that he's staying, and Fehi's been outstanding, but I think Josh Morby, as proven by the fact he scored 16 tries this season, has been equally as good. So, Josh Morby, not only are you in the All Blacks, mate, and you've won Super Rugby, have a stay in the penthouse as well. Enjoy that.
1: I think it might mean more to him.
0: Well, Sam, I'm interested to hear.
2: What do you got for us?
3: And so in the ad break, lashes wound me up about the Warriors, so I'm going to have to put them in the penthouse.
2: Hey, fair enough.
3: Because they've lost about maybe 8 players, key players too. Tuivasa Sheck, Tanner Boyd, now Jackson Ford's gone down. He's, I think, second daily in leading points.
1: Yeah, pick muscle, eh?
0: Has punched with that. It's a big blow.
3: So the depth and, you know, the power that they've got just to keep going, winning that game against the Cowboys.
0: That's exactly it, Savan.
3: I've got to put them in there.
0: And they should stay there, actually.
3: Yeah.
0: Alongside Eli, Odin, Ryan.
2: Just relax. The man I'm putting in there is Clark Laidlaw, to be quite honest.
0: Good call.
1: Great call.
2: Every time he gets on the mic, he kind of reminds me of a Scottish version of No Bullshit Barnsley. He doesn't buy into any form of, like, you know, hyperbolic statements or anything like that. It's very much play what you see in front of you, and he's got that Hurricane side humming, and every Hurricane I talk to can't speak highly enough of him, and I have to really respect the Snapchats I got earlier where, you know, what's this, day 3? It's about 2 p.m. and Jamie McIntosh and Clark Laidlaw and Corey Jane had the fingers on the jug playing a game of fingers. I mean, that's I respect that a lot.
1: Mm.
2: But all jokes aside, I think they completely, even though the Chiefs barely got off the bus, the Hurricanes absolutely outplayed them from ball one, and their plan worked to an absolute T. But particularly just with their absolute lack of fear to play with the footy in those conditions, and Clark just backed his men to do that, was just superb.
0: Yep. So who goes in the Odin Ryan suite? I think the Black Caps have to.
2: Nah, not until they win the series.
1: So we got the Black Caps, Henry,
0: Josh Morby.
1: Josh Morby, the Warriors,
0: Clark Laidlaw.
2: I think to be honest, the Hurricanes have had a very, very good side on paper for many years, not got over the hump. So I think one of those boys has to go in, Morby or Laidlaw, for getting over the hump first time in 10 years.
1: A domestic title over an international test match.
2: Yeah.
1: At the Oval, which is a very rare thing for a New Zealand cricket team to do.
2: But this is the thing. I think we're at a point now with New Zealand cricket and the good sides.
1: Oh, so what'd you say?
2: Like, and you know, our good run of results, series win in India, etc. We should not be celebrating just a one-off test win. We should be looking for real series victories nowadays.
1: Okay. So Clark Laidlaw's going in ahead of, or Josh Morby ahead of the Black Caps slash. So you're judge and jury.
2: Mate, no, the text.
0: Should we just leave the Odin Ryan suite free?
1: No,
0: this week?
1: Someone's got to go.
2: Text machine can let us know.
1: Text machine.
2: Deserves to go into the Odin Ryan suite in the penthouse? Is it the Black Caps? Is it the Warriors? Is it Clark Laidlaw, or is it Josh Morby?
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3: It takes something special to go the distance, like All Blacks legend Sir Colin Meads. Pine Tree was at the top of his game from 1957 to 1971, playing a then record of 55 tests, becoming New Zealand rugby's player of the century. Kiwi made and built for endurance, just like medal.

0: the attack under Dave Rennie. Mike, thank you very much for joining our show for the first time. Good to chat to you. How was the experience for you, mate, being a part of your first All Black squad naming?
1: Very cool. I caught a bit on the TV. So I'm in Auckland at the moment, just getting ready for our camp, which starts on Wednesday. So watched a bit on the TV, followed a little bit on social media, and it's pretty exciting. It's becoming reality, isn't it?
2: Well, just on that then, Mike, look, I'm sure it will become a real reality come game one for the All Blacks. But you've had lots of rugby jobs. Are you starting to feel the sense of responsibility and what it means to be involved in an All Black environment?
1: I've tried not to think about it like a responsibility. I think it's an opportunity. It's a job that that many would want. And it's an opportunity for me to show what I can do and to help this All Blacks team really show what they're capable of. So I see it as a real opportunity to show what I can do to help this team to get us to where we want to be.
0: Well, you must be licking your lips at what you've seen Super Rugby-wise as the attack coach or the man in charge of the attack anyway, particularly to see what the Canes did in the weekend.

0: this form. So we're pretty pleased with where we've got to, yeah.
1: You mentioned Josh Morby. I was keen to ask you about him, and also Fihi Finianganofo, two guys, two of the four debutants named in the squad. What has impressed you the most about the way that they play their rugby, and particularly with ball in hand, the area that you'll be across?
0: Yeah, I think with Josh, he seems to have this uncanny knack of being able to read the game and be in the right place at the right time. He does the right thing on the ball. His decision making is very good. He scored 17 tries, didn't he? So that kind of stat speaks for itself. But he works hard. He works hard both sides of the ball. And when he's in space, he's powerful, he's elusive, and exactly what you want from your wingers. So, you know, these are guys who want to get their hands on the ball as much as possible.
2: Mike, it's producer Lashes here, mate. I'm interested to get your thoughts on the camp last week, coming in as a new coach. I mean, the reality is that first impressions do count. And I spoke to a few players that were at that camp, and they said it was a very impressive 48 hours from Mike Blair. So do you sort of factor that in and are aware that, you know, going into the first time meeting some of these players, because they are a fickle bunch, as I say, that those first impressions matter and you need to hit the ground running with them?
0: Yeah, of course they matter. And I think, I'm not too sure the exact numbers that went from last camp into this camp. I think it's seven or eight, I think. So they'll have heard what I've got already. But yeah, I'm just going to try and keep things simple. Like, this is a squad that's got individuals who are capable of playing really good rugby and playing heads-up rugby. So there needs to be a framework in place in how you attack, and you're going to have, you know, different call sheets, different options. But ultimately what we want to do is give the guys the freedom to play to space and express themselves with their athleticism and skill sets. So I'm putting together my presentations at the moment, tweaking a bit from last week into this week. And, you know, hopefully we'll hit the ground running.
3: Most of these players tend to pick themselves. What were the most hotly contested positions in the squad?
0: I'd say each area, there was an extra name that potentially could have been in, but wasn't in. So like that's great for us because it means things are really competitive. I think most areas there was discussion about, was there a late bolter coming in? Was there someone who showed a little bit of form, or someone actually that meant that we had a really nice blend in those positions? That, you know, the back row, for example, it's all about blend of a back row. Hotly contested positions.
1: When it comes to first five, you've got three very good options there, and Bowden Barrett, who's done it so many times before for the All Blacks, Damien McKenzie similar, and then a guy like Ruben Love, who has just got better and better this year. What factors into your decision in terms of who will start, and perhaps out of those three as well, who comes off the bench?
0: Yeah, I think we're in a really fortunate position. As you said, we've got three guys who've got a real blend of experience, and you know, that brings with it different things. You get youthful energy, but you've got wise heads as well. So you know, as I mentioned before about balance of the back row, you're also talking about balance of a back line, and who's going to work well together at 9, 10, 12, who's going to you know, give you the different types of game that you want to be able to play.
3: Hey Mike, the All Blacks attacking play is all about the counter attack over many years, and the flair and skill sets we have in the back line. I think it's fair to say last year they attempted to play a lot more structured footy. What's your piece? What's your angle on what you're going to try and implement into this All Black side?
0: Yeah, so I mentioned it a little bit before. Like, I believe you need a framework of attack, because a framework of attack allows you to have multi-option. And if you have multi-option, then that, you know, gives you the best opportunity to break a line through your decision-making. But you don't want to play so structured that you have to play to a certain place of the pitch. You play somewhere because you see triggers to go there. You see opportunity. So there's a real fine line for me between having structure or a framework, but players then having the ability to express themselves within them.

0: 12 days until the first test against France, and then of course you've got Italy and Ireland as well. What are you seeing from the North in terms of how they are playing their rugby, and perhaps whether it might differ at all from what we have seen over the past few years?
1: Yeah, I mean, there's some points going about at the end of the Six Nations, wasn't there? You know, there's a balance to their game as well. A lot of the tries, the points were talked about, but there's still a structural element with the kicking game and kicking to compete to win the ball back and create unstructured defences. So there's a balance, and it's similar to what we've seen from you know, the Chiefs and the Hurricanes in particular, that you want to be able to play the ball, move the ball, but you also want to be able to turn the opposition with your kicking game, create pressure, create territory and create counter-attack ball when they kick it back to you. So real balance in those areas is required, and that's generally

0: We had a laugh about that. But it is, he's a really impressive man. Great CV. Love his dry sense of humor. But also he's got some golden nuggets that he's helped me with and fed back with. So I'm enjoying having him in camp, definitely.
1: I think you guys get together on Wednesday. The whole squad comes together. That's 10 days before that first test against France. How much is it foot to the floor? Because 10 days to me anyway doesn't seem like a lot of time to instill exactly what you want with this group before a pretty big test first up against the French.
0: Yeah, no, it's not long, but you know, there'll be some combinations which we'll be able to tap into. You know, it will be the first couple of days. It will be learning the new language, you know, understanding what we're trying to do. But you know, hopefully within the first 3 days of that, we then hit test week running on Monday, and we're pretty comfortable with what we're doing and how we're trying to do it.
2: Right, Mike, put your selector chat to one side, and I'm going to ask you like a pub chat question. Who was the best player in Super Rugby?
0: I'm not going to say someone. I'm not going to be tied down to talking about an individual. So I've finished my pint, and I'm going to the

0: I know we kind of talked about it at the start of the interview, but kind of being in a part of that All Blacks environment, particularly building up to this first test under a new regime, and everyone is kind of talking about the All Blacks and getting excited again. What is that going to be like for you personally?
1: It'll be really special, but I've got to get that balance right between it being special and it being an honour, but also doing the job that I've been brought here by Rennes to do. So my focus is on how I best prepare the guys to beat France in was it just under 2 weeks' time.
2: Hey, just a couple of players I'm keen to get an update on is Will Jordan. How far away is Will? And Wallace Atiti from the, you know, the horrendous head knock he had a couple of weeks back. Where are those two lads at?
1: So Will was doing running around at the camp. He wasn't involved with the team stuff, but he was involved with some of the units and getting his running up to speed. So he's looking good. And Wallace actually bumped into him at the airport in Auckland on the way to Wellington for the final, and he said he's progressing through his stuff pretty well. So hopefully those guys will both be good to go when we meet up.
2: One surprising omission from the squad is Duplessis Karifi. Is it more of a form thing from Duplessis, or is it just couldn't fit as many of those players into that loose forward position?
1: Yeah, he's a quality player, isn't he? He's played well and he's led really well for Hurricanes, but you know, saying that, there's some pretty impressive players in front of him. So there will be more guys who go on the South Africa tour. I think an extra 10 guys or so. So the option to bring him in certainly isn't closed. But you know, there's some great players in front of him, and he's unfortunate to miss out.
2: Every time Kyle Preston stepped on the green grass for the Red and Blacks, he's been impressive. Has he been selected more as a covering halfback who can come off the bench, or would he be considered as a starter?
1: I think all three of them are competitive players, and they want to start for the All Blacks. Kyle have been impressed with his speed to the breakdown and getting the ball away, his ability to kick off both feet, and his energy. So it's a good blend of three scrum halves there that will all want to start in the number 9 jersey.
0: And just lastly from me, just around Lester Whanganuku, I know obviously he's injured. I'm not going to ask you whether he would have been picked or not, but do you guys see him in a similar role to what he's been playing at the Crusaders? Can he be a 7 if he was to be picked, or do you more see him as that centre or outside back type player?
1: I mean, he's a player of incredible capability, isn't he? His footwork, his power, his skill set, and he's done an incredible job at 7 for the Crusaders, as he has in the centres, and probably more so in the back three. So he's someone it buys us a little bit of time with his injury, sadly, to think more about how he could potentially be used. But it does, the fact that he can play in those multiple positions makes him a player of real interest.
2: Ari Savea, new captain of the All Blacks, and you would have worked closely with him over in Japan. What do you see from him as a leader?
1: Inspirational. He captained us in one of the games, I think, this season at Kobe. And you saw his chest grow out. You saw people following him. And I know it's pretty well documented that he's a leader who likes to lead by actions. And we believe we'll get that from him, and he'll help inspire the other players as well.
0: All right, mate. Well, it's a pretty exciting time to be an All Blacks fan with what is to come. We wish you the very best of luck and really appreciate you talking to us. Thank you.
1: Brilliant. Thanks, guys.
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0: knockout rounds, the All Whites against Belgium. 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
3: 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The tickets are on the mobile. Lining up to scan through. Oh no! His phone's flat. He can't access the tickets. What a disaster!

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7: The Warriors are rolling again after a convincing 38-20 win over the Cowboys in Christchurch. But it doesn't get any easier. This week, it's second against third as the Wars take on a red-hot Dolphins side that's won seven straight since these teams last met. The Warriors edged that contest by just 2 points, and they'll need to be at their best again, especially with Jackson Ford sidelined through injury. The Warriors against the Dolphins. Kickoff 5 p.m. today, thanks to our mates at SEN.
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9: Geordie Barrett with us on the show. Well, actually, Millsy and I caught up with him a little bit earlier on today off the back of their stunning Super Rugby final win over the Chiefs. One-way traffic it was, and started by asking Geordie, who has, of course, been named in the All Black squad as well, how's the head?
10: You know, pretty good, actually. Yeah, must be getting older. I've had an early night last night, so I'm not sure. Well, I would say I'll probably be a little bit let down, but it's just the way it is.
9: Mate, let's go back to Saturday. I mean, that was as good a performance

0: points in you. I guess that goes a long way to instilling confidence into what you guys can produce out on the grass.
1: Yeah, for sure. And yeah, like there's chat around the start of the season, we may have had a little, with all due respect to the rest of the Super Rugby comp, we may have had a softer draw to start with. We had a lot of Kiwi teams that we still had to face, and we're putting points on early, and we weren't sure if that was our

0: defense, I'm not sure. It was probably more down to the fact that we were moving the ball to an edge, and they probably then overchased, and then you're left with some big spaces in the middle of the park. Those things probably come off the back of being ambitious with the ball in the first place to then give yourselves an opportunity to execute after that.
1: Mate, tell us about a couple of guys who have been named in the All Blacks for the first time, Fehi Finianga-Noho and Josh Morby. It's not very often. It never has happened before that two blokes from the same team in the same season would either equal or break the try-scoring record for a season. It's actually ridiculous when you think about it. I know they're quite different players in how they play, but what have you seen from each of them perhaps in terms of their growth this year?
0: Yeah, look, we've got a game plan that helps swingers score tries, but some of the finishing that those boys have done this year has been phenomenal, and I've just been more impressed with the effort areas outside of their ability to score tries. Like, Morb's an unbelievable kick chaser, works off his wing a lot. Fehi can just beat a defender. He showed glimpses of his defence on Saturday night where he's willing to work. Big engine from being in that sevens environment, and Clark took him on that trust as well. So, the ability that those guys have, so I think just what they do off the ball, and they work their backsides off, those two boys.
2: Hey, Geordie, you touched on before you were well coached. You're 29 years of age, played a hell of a lot of test matches for New Zealand. What do you need from a coach? And what makes a good coach?
0: I think just the tools and the trust to be given the reins on any given opportunity. If something happens in a game, we've got a solution. And sometimes you don't know what sort of problems or positions you're going to be in games, but good coaches give you the tools to get you out of those or overcome them, or to be able to execute and go in for the kill and go further. So, look, we're well set up. We had a forward pack who were amazing. We had a scrum and a line out that we could lean on, and maybe we didn't have that in the past 3 or 4 years, respectively. And to be able to go to our big boys when we need.

0: weekend, 26-17. Do you cast your net that far over to the Northern Hemisphere? Obviously, you played there last year, but to see what sort of trends around strategy and maybe defensive lines that they're doing up there compared to down in Super Rugby?
1: Yeah, for sure. More so probably just start plays, Millsy, from line out or set piece variations that you can just bring into your own game. And there's so many good coaches all around the world, and you might see a back strike or a line out strike, and you bring that into your game and you present it on Monday and you might run that 1 week. And the reality is, if some of those plays, you run them once, they work well, and you think the team's going to preview them the next week, so you move on to a different idea. And but certainly, and even other codes, you take things from other codes. And I think, yeah, you look around all sports at the moment, and I think the ones who are being positive and being brave and trying to use the ball, or, yeah, being ambitious, they're the ones who are getting the best outcomes in all sports, I think.
0: Yeah, well, talk about a high skill set. I'm sure you would have kept your eye on Matt Henry last night. His line and length was impeccable at the Oval. What was your take out from that test match?
1: It was outstanding. I was back on the couch to see, Matt Henry wrap up the tail. So it was a commanding victory from the Black Caps, and great match, one apiece.
2: Bringing on. Good stuff, mate. All right, well, friend of the show, Geordie Barrett, good of you to give up your time, mate. Go and have go crack open another one and enjoy the celebrations for another day or two at least, eh?
1: Thanks, fellas.
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3: But now we are catching up with Jason Holland, who is obviously just pretty much, I'd say, finished up his time with the Hurricanes, although he's probably just finished up his time celebrating their Super Rugby title before he moves on to the Blues. Jason, thanks for jumping on again. How are the celebrations, or how were the celebrations? Are they still going?
4: Yeah, thanks for having me. As far as I know, they've finished. So now, an old carcass like this, mate, you only get through to a couple of days and you're toast. So great night, Saturday night and Sunday with the boys. And that was me, but I think a few of them might have kicked on for one more day. But no, it was cool. It was pretty satisfying and awesome just to be able to sit back and reflect.
5: Yeah, hey, Jace. Yeah, the weekend's fish and chips paper now. We move forward. Welcome to the club of being with the Blues. Good to have you up here. Look, I'm sure you've had the eye on how they've been going the back half of the season. You must be. Are you looking forward to sinking your teeth into it?
4: Oh, shit, yeah, no. Both clubs have been awesome as far as me staying really engaged in the Hurricanes, and obviously now turn my thoughts to the Blues, and it is massively exciting. Had some great dealings with the people up in the club, and watching from afar with some of the players and a lot of the players, is a hell of a lot of potential there, I reckon. And, I can't wait to get into it.
3: Have you turned that page already, or when do you actually, how long do you allow yourself to kind of appreciate what you guys achieved with the Hurricanes before you move on to the Blues? Or is it literally you've celebrated and now you do just start picking up the paper around that Blues franchise?
4: Oh, I suppose naturally you do. I've got massive history with the boys at the Canes, and a lot of those players we've been together for a long time now. So I've got to make sure that you reflect and be really grateful for the time I had at the Canes. But quite naturally, as a footy coach, you're quickly looking for what's next. And my mind's ticking over all right, and looking who's making national teams from both sides, and looking forward to see what I can do at the Blues. So we'll go for a road trip up there later on this week and get a bit of a feel for the place.
3: Obviously, that Canes side on paper was just exceptional in terms of that playing group, but it felt like the culture that the playing group had, the culture that the team had, and the coaching group that you had there was exceptional. My point being, what can you take from the experience that you had in Wellington and the success that you had with the Hurricanes into transferring it to what you'll do with the Blues?
4: The bit that was obvious around the environment and the trust the boys have in each other and in the staff was a massive strength of the club at the moment, you know. And as I say, a lot of the late boys in their late 20s who have been together for a long time, and it really helps in that space. So, there's no doubt the Canes have got an unbelievable environment at the moment. And as I say, there's a lot of trust in the place, and that's paramount for a good environment. So that's a bit of a no-brainer as to what we'll look to obviously grow on what the Blues have already created. And then as far as the game's concerned, I want to take the strengths out of what the Blues are doing. They've had some really good moments at times over this season, and then some average moments. So I just want to take the best out of what they're already doing and add a little bit of what I think around how the game should be played. I'll be looking to play a really similar style to what the Canes are playing, so that should be exciting.
5: As a coach, what is the most important thing when you walk into an environment? I look at the Australian cricket team from the late 90s, early 2000s. They were actually a divided bunch, but they were the best team in the world because they had the most skilled players in the world. I look at the Hurricanes. I've never been in there, but look like a super connected group, as Guy just touched on before, with culture. So is culture the most important thing, or is it the skill set of the players?
4: It all goes hand in hand, I think.

you know, you can't just have the skill set, you can't just have the footy, because you know, when you come to the pressure moments, then it sometimes doesn't stand up. So, you know, obviously the culture and the trust within the group, the ability for everyone to be themselves, but be part of the team is massive. So, and that's something that's, you know, you can never stop working on and never stop evolving. So that is paramount. And then the bits around the game and how you want to play the game and being really clear on that. And I think that's been one of the real strengths of the Canes this year around, once we trusted each other, it was just how are we going to play and what do we expect from each other. And boys got

0: some pretty crazy stuff on Saturday night there with like Izzy kicking cross-field kicks and boys throwing no-look passes. It was pretty cool to watch.
1: That must have been a lot of fun in that coach's box just while you mentioned that game. That I mean, you must have, about 40 minutes in, probably 60 realistically, felt like the game was in the bag and you could actually enjoy it.
0: Yeah, it was a hard case. It was once there, at one stage there when Izzy did do that cross kick, sort of looked at Whopper and we were like, what the hell's going on? Are we having a dream here? But, mate, it was, although it's still in the back of our mind, it's like, shit, it's 41-0 and we don't want them to score. So, yeah, it was just one of those nights, mate, and to do that against an unbelievable team like the Chiefs. I didn't watch it until Monday morning properly on telly and... Yeah, I was pretty blown away by what a performance that was. It was everything we sort of said we'd do on the Monday morning in a preview, and pretty much everything came to fruition. So it was, you don't have those days too often.
1: Just on that, why do you watch it again? Do you watch it for enjoyment, or do you watch it as a coach looking for things even though you finished up with them? What's the feeling around watching it again?
0: Oh, that was probably it. You wanted to, we sort of, you know, every week you plan and you have a meeting 10 days before, you know, the next opposition, and you preview and you sell to the boys on a Monday morning how you want to play and how you think you'll win and what are the little intricacies around your game plan that you think you can get over the top of a opposition. So, you know, when you see things come off that the key attack leaders wanted to drive, and as coaches we drove with the players, and everything sort of comes off as you expected. It's a bit of job satisfaction, I suppose. So it's always... It's part of the reflection piece, and as I say, it's probably, what is it, Tuesday now, so we can probably put it to bed.
2: Yep, fish and chips, Alfie. We'll move on. But just one thing, though, because that Hurricanes coaching environment, it's not just Saturday night where the boys were awesome. The whole season, just standout team. So if you were coaching, if you were Laidlaw, would you repeat that formula that was successful this year and carry that forward to next season? Is that how the coaches would approach it, or would they start the season afresh with how to perhaps have different strategy and get better in different ways? But if they do carry on that same formula, I guess it bodes well for you when you're going to have the Blues when you come up against the Hurricanes, because you know how they go about their business and how they build structure and how they build strategy.
0: At about... At about 2 o'clock on Sunday morning, after a few Guinness Clark, he stopped talking to me about rugby. He's not going to tell me anything from now on. I think the beauty of where the Canes are at the moment is that there's some really good frameworks, and the boys are completely bought into a mindset of around how they're going to play the game. And I think there's a bit of a misconception that, you know, we played a bit of sevens and we just threw the ball around willy nilly. But I think, you know, it took a while to get to a stage where you have the frameworks where you see an opportunity to kick, you kick, and if not, you run, and those sorts of things. There was a lot of control in that game, I reckon, for the style we played. So I think they're in a pretty good place with, you know, they've got Knight, you know, Cam, Rubes, Geordie Barrett, Billy Proctor, Morbs. They all really understand the game, and then they can just pull the strings on that full pack that I've got that is amazing at the moment. So, I would say that Clarkie will, there'll be a lot of the same, but as there'll be a little bit of evolution around trying to come up with a little bit different. So, but it's in a good place.
1: Just back to the Blues, we're jumping around probably a little bit like your brain has around Canes and Blues stuff over the last few days. There are a few players moving on, Hoskins,

Those, especially those three boys you've just mentioned, have been a massive part of the Blues and huge for the club. And there's a blow to see them go. But look, there's a hell of, as I said, there's a hell of a lot of talent in the place at the moment. And there's a good few of the old dogs still around. The Paddy Toops and the Offers and the Bodies and those sorts of boys all around. So I know.

0: North, but I'm sure you've got some, you're indebted with some family time to give back there a little bit. Do you get away from rugby? But I guess it's also hard. We're about to start an All Black season in a week or two's time. You'll be no doubt diving into that space as well. How do you get away from the game?
1: Yeah, I suppose I'd get away from it from not coaching the team and just watching it probably. Look, it is important to, I suppose, switch off a little bit. But, the road trip will be with my wife and we'll get away and we'll see a few people. Ange's been around me a while to know that our footy's pretty massive. And so some of our downtime will involve, as you say, having a bit of fish and chips in the pub and having a beer and watching a bit of footy. So, we'll take a little bit of time and see some mates over the next 2 weeks and switch off.
2: Just lastly, mate, how likely is it that Artie Sarvi is wearing a Blues jersey next season?
1: I wouldn't say never, but I Artie's got massive respect for that, for Moana and anything that goes on there. So, well, there's any chance to... for Moana to survive, that's where ours will be.
2: Okay, good stuff. All right, mate. Well, hey, a massive congratulations with everything you achieved with the Canes and very best of luck looking ahead to the Blues. We greatly appreciate you jumping on again. Good man.
1: No worries. Thanks, mate.

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4: Well, Japan continues to prove an irresistible lure for New Zealand rugby players, with David Havili yesterday joining the ever-growing legion of New Zealand players playing in Japan. The just-completed season saw well over 200 New Zealand-born or New Zealand-linked players scattered throughout the Japan professional ranks. There are a number of New Zealand-born players in the Japan national squad, including Warder Dearns, who was amongst the top performers in Super Rugby this year but is firmly committed to a future with Japan. Well, someone who spent the last 5 years playing in Japan is Bryn Hall of the Kubota Spears in Tokyo, formerly Crusaders, Blues, North Harbour, and still always will be the mighty Northcote Club, and of course part of the very highly regarded Aotearoa Rugby Pod. Bryn, how are you, mate?
5: G'day, boys. Thanks for having me on.
4: Hey, good to have you. Look, Bryn, it's no longer the case that New Zealand players go to places like Japan or Europe to top up their retirement plans. It's becoming more and more a mid or even early career move. So tell us, what is it the money? Is it the less grueling schedule, the lifestyle? What is the attraction to go to Japan?
5: Look, I think probably most of those things that you just said, TJ, but I think, look, I think

0: Yeah, because there's this perennial argument about whether New Zealand should allow players from overseas to be picked for the All Blacks. New Zealand rugby has stood firm, and there are a lot of people who support it, saying, no, we want a commitment to our New Zealand teams. We want to preserve, I guess, the integrity of Super Rugby, etc. So we only want to pick the All Blacks from within New Zealand. Other people say, come on, everyone else is doing it. Why shouldn't we? I just wonder whether the solution to that might be if you had some sort of crossover with Super Rugby and the Japan top league players, the top teams, some sort of crossover, whether you could allow then New Zealand players based in Japan to be picked for the All Blacks. But I just wonder, first of all, is there any inclination amongst the Japanese clubs to even get involved in something like that when they seem to be building their own thing very successfully?
1: Yeah, I think they're doing their own thing, right? And I think, but also at the same time, you know, the companies do want to be able to have be seen as one of the best rugby brands in the world. So anytime you get All Blacks, and if there was a solution to be able to help New Zealand rugby, then of course, I guess they would listen. But they're doing their own thing over there. And it's not only the New Zealanders that are over there, right? You've got the South Africans predominantly that are playing a lot of their football over there. I think maybe 40% or 30% of their squad is playing in Japan. So, but look, I think what we do have at the moment, considering that they have told that we're not going to put players from over in Japan or overseas, like,

0: You had nothing to do with that. You had nothing to do with that.
1: Nothing to do with it. I think that was all Sean. So Sean's obviously really good friends with Anton. So I think Sean put him in Snorthcote, which I heard was really good. So they loved it. So he's definitely opened up his arms to being here in the North Shore area. That's for sure.
0: Yeah, that's great. And then talking of Sean Stevenson, how did he go? I mean, I know that a lot of people were disappointed when he decided to go, and I note now too that he has indicated in future he wants to play for Samoa. His mum Izzy is Samoan, and so he wants to play for Samoa, having had a brief look at the All Blacks. I mean, how did he go in his first season up there? I can imagine they would have loved him.
1: Oh, I can tell you right now, he was probably one of the best players in the competition. Like, I think he was probably the form fullback in the competition. I know Ches and Colby got fifth fullback of the year, but being biased, he was probably the best fullback in Japan. I think just the way that we've seen him play over the years in New Zealand, he was able to do that and was so influential in our team at Kubota. Multiple try assists, whether it was through his kicking game, his running game, his tackling game, whatever it may be, he just had a massive influence. So I think he was probably the form player. I'd say one of the top form players in Japan in his first year, but he was a big part of our success this year with how he was able to play. And we weren't able to get the win in the final, but he was a big reason of why we got there.
2: Bruno, how different has Dave Rennie's style looked in Japan compared to when we last saw him on New Zealand shores, and how much crossover was there with that he'll now bring to the All Blacks?
1: Look, I think any coaches have to have their DNA, right? And I think whether they're at the Chiefs or whether it's at the Wallabies, the breakdown area and being able to be brutal in the contact area, I guess has always been a big thing with Dave Rennie and the DNA of how he has his teams. And so Kobe were no different. They were very good in and around that area. But I look at like Mike Blair and his attack, like they definitely do like to use the ball a lot. They're very good around the skill set of their players that they do have, and they were able to use like Adi Sevier, Brody Vitello, Jared Tuatua Mariner, Michael Little, Bryn Gatland, whoever it may be in that squad. They were very good at using their skill sets. But I think what I did see at Kobe, and I think you do probably see what the Hurricanes do as well, their backs like to work a lot, whether that's swinging together and being able to get in multiple pitches to put defense under pressure and using the whole field, whether that's through run, pass, kick. They did that at Kobe very, very well. So I'll be very interested to see what that attack's going to look like for the All Blacks. But I think also I loved watching the Hurricanes this year. I know you boys would have loved seeing it as well. How can we be able to get a brand of footy that the Hurricanes are playing this year? Because it was exciting to watch, and they did it in multiple ways and in multiple conditions as well, if you do look at the final. So whether they can marry up a little bit the Hurricane style, because I loved watching that, and it was great to watch this year in Super Rugby.
0: Yeah, you know, look, I'll lob that in there. You're picking the All Blacks, Bryn. Who you're picking, 9, 10, 12? You're going to go with that Hurricanes combo?
1: We actually did talk about it in our podcast. I think if I did pick, I'd definitely go Cam Roygaard. I went Reuben Love with his performances and how he's played this year, and Jordy Barrett. By that cohesion, the synergy, and the fact that we've got a short run in going into a test match, I think would be really good. And I think I also had Finning Young and Orfo and Josh Morby. Now, whether they're going to bring five Hurricanes into the seventh for the backs, but look, based on form, the way that they did play, and I guess it is a short run in, right? Are you able to pull trigger on all of them? But to answer your question, yeah, that would be my spine, 9, 10 and 12 of the Hurricanes with their performances this year in the Super Rugby.
0: And he's gone for Ardy as captain, said Ardy was going to be his choice right from day dot that he picked him. I mean, he's played a lot of rugby back to back, but I mean, you've seen him over the season. How's he been travelling? What's he looking like coming back to New Zealand?
1: Yeah, Ardy's a very experienced player, and he's done the Japan gig before as well, going to Kobe maybe 2 years ago and then coming back. So I think he understands what it's like to play a 4 year schedule, probably like the South Africans. But no, he played very well, like very similar to what you would see at Hurricanes and Wana Pacifica. And look, I think he's going to be re-energised knowing that, you know, he's winning a 2-1 championship in Kobe, played some really good footy and been able to, I guess, you know, not play to the, you know, your Super Rugby level every single week. So I think you'll see energised Ardy, and look, he's definitely the right man for the job. He's played over 100 test matches,

0: rugby moments to avoid this season. The Turnstile.
1: Mate meets mate at the stadium. The tickets are on the mobile. Lining up to scan through. Oh no! His phone's flat. He can't access the tickets. What a disaster!
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16: This week, sporting anthems, not national anthems. We might do that a little bit later on in the year. We're talking about

the express purpose of getting the crowds going. Came out in 1977 and it's been shaking the foundations of stadiums all over the world ever since. And if that's not enough Queen for you, well, when the game's over, maybe the season, and your team's won the championship, there's always this one.

0: can do. I don't know. Why does love?
1: Yeah, I thought long and hard about which Kiwi pop anthem to single out. You could have had Bliss by the Dudes. They're playing Slice of Heaven by DD Smash for the All Whites at the FIFA World Cup. But in the end, I went with this one, The Exponents. Why Does Love Do This To Me? It was a signature song at the Wellington Sevens for years. I remember twice in, 2009, 2015, Jordan Luck was there to sing it late on the second day, and the place went clean off. In fact, even during the Lions tour in 2005, the Lions fans picked up on it during the tour.

Yeah, this one actually started with the Boston Red Sox back in 1997 when a member of the Fenway Park ground announcing crew played Neil Diamond's 1969 hit over the PA for a co-worker who just had a baby named Caroline. The fans liked it. In fact, they loved it. It grew, and eventually in 2002, it became an official anthem of the Boston Red Sox, played before the bottom of the eighth at every Sox home game. It featured in the Jimmy Fallon movie Fever Pitch about the Red Sox when they broke the curse in 2004. From there, it spread. It's now heard in stadiums all over the world, and Staffy hates it.

Ah, yes. You'd have to very much doubt that when Jack White wrote The Seven Nation Army, that he actually had a sports anthem in mind. He'd actually hoped that it would be a James Bond theme. We probably know it most here in New Zealand from the darts, you know. Ooh, Michael Van Gerwen. And then it was adopted by the Highlanders fans for Waisaki no Holo. In fact, the first known usage of it at a sports event, believe it or not, was in Belgium. FC Bruges. Yep, FC Bruges in Belgium. From there, it spread to AS Roma, to the Italian national team. Then a whole lot of American sports teams picked up on it. Anthony Joshua picked up on it. Jack White loved how sports fans adopted his song, but he drew the line, in fact, was disgusted.

Okay. So this might not meet with everyone's approval, particularly if you're a Manchester United fan. It's a personal choice. I'm not a Liverpool fan, okay? Get that straight. I'm an Arsenal fan. But this one evokes so many memories, none more so than when Gerry Marsden of Gerry and the Pacemakers sang it at the FA Cup final of 1989. It was a Merseyside derby, and it was just a month or so after the dreadful Hillsborough disaster. The power, the emotion as 82,000 people sang along was quite awesome. It's a world away from the song's origins in a 1954 American musical called Carousel. I'm, of course, talking about You'll Never Walk Alone.

0: out. Jerry and the Pacemakers, You'll Never Walk Alone. As I say, I'm not a Liverpool fan, but I just love it. And I'll never forget that day at Wembley. 82,000 people. In fact, it's got them going out in the office. They're all standing out in the office with their phones switched on, the light switching. Oh, there you go, Maya. Back and forwards. Yeah, fantastic. Clark has texted in on 8833. There is only one sporting anthem, TJ. You'll Never Walk Alone. Yep. He actually texted that in while we were going through it. Ian suggests, yeah, Sweet Caroline, just because staff hates it. Gerard said, when Virginia Tech American football team enters the field, they play Enter Sandman by Metallica and the crowd goes nuts. I mean, there's plenty of them. And I know, Chappie, you probably have a disagreement with what maybe one or two of my choice or something that you'd rather put in. Rick's already had a go at me.
1: I just walked out.
0: Yeah,
1: oh, no, because you couldn't stand garbage. It. I'm going to listen to that garbage. That's
0: yeah. Either Tiger, Rick wanted in there.
1: Yeah, I'm a big fan of the We Are Penn State that they do at their college sport.
0: Yeah.
1: But there's so many. We were talking about this yesterday about what the options were. I think We Are the Champions is maybe an iconic one because of the success factor. But yeah, if you think about what gets played at stadiums,

0: another one that I really love that I thought about putting in there, and it's, I think it's called Sirius. It's like before the Alan Parsons project, Eye in the Sky.
1: Oh, yeah.
0: And the Lakers used to play that as well when they're bringing the teams out.
1: Yeah, all that music they used to play before the Bulls when Jordan was at the Bulls.
0: Yeah, that's the one too. I think that it's very popular with the NBA teams. I think they

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0: It takes something special to stay on top. 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

0: Little Bros takes the lead from Arkansas Kid Don Corleone. Little Bro, it's Hayes again. Little Bros, three quarters of a length.
1: Like father, like son. 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
2: Last season was historic. Next season could be even better. Auckland FC are your team, and if you lock in a membership for next season, you could be enjoying flat whites.

0: Really, that was the moment that set them on the road to Spain. It's hard to imagine a better headed goal scored by a New Zealander than the one scored on that day by the late Grant Turner.
1: Four.
0: Steve Wooden's goal against Scotland at the World Cup. Yes, they made it in the end, and Steve Wooden scored some memorable goals along the way. So too did Wynton Roofer. Wooden scoring in the final playoff game against China in Singapore. What a nerve-wracking thing that was. But the match against Scotland was New Zealand's first ever World Cup appearance. And New Zealand fell behind 3-0, and they were in danger of getting an absolute hiding. But then Steve Sumner pounced on a mix-up in the Scotland defence to scramble home New Zealand's first ever World Cup goal. It wasn't spectacular. But then Steve Wooden latched onto a long ball, played from the back after Kenny Dalglish had lost control of the ball. Hill played it forward, and Steve Wooden ran onto it, collected it, and blasted it past the Scotland keeper, Alan Ruff, to make it 3-2. And just for a moment, we all dared to dream. Now, I was living in Dunedin back then, and through some football mates, I knew Steve Wooden. He was a Merseysider by birth, a very humble man with a wry sense of humour and a cannon for a left boot. And what a moment that was.
1: Three.
0: Okay, going slightly off page here, because this isn't an all-white. This is Z.

0: EG, and Steve Sumner hit six goals from midfield in a 13-0 win.
1: Yeah.
0: And I remember that day. That's clear, still clear now.
2: Of course, he got that goal, the first goal against Scotland. It was a terrible mix-up, and there were all those forever jokes about Scottish goalkeepers and stuff. It was really a mix-up. I think of Danny McGrain it was, kind of got in his way, and Steve Sumner just swooped in and scored. But I'd be interested to know whether you had any counterpoints there, whether you had any that you'd have had in there instead?
0: Well, I mean, I think the Winston Reid one was an interesting one. You could have had that, because that goal to equalise against Slovakia, I think, galvanised that group and gave them the belief that then went on and saw them be undefeated at that World Cup. I think they were all a little bit, in hindsight, disappointed about their last game against Paraguay, where it felt like they were doing more to not lose it than they were to try and win it, and they needed to win to get out of the group.
2: That was always the talk, wasn't it?
0: Yeah.
2: That they could have gone hell for leather, that they absolutely had to win. But they ended up with this kind of remarkable record of being the only unbeaten team at that tournament.
0: Yeah, because the Spanish, who won the tournament, lost their opening game 1-0 to Switzerland. So they were the only team not to lose a game at that tournament, and that was a hell of an achievement. So it's hard to go past those. I mean, like I said, the Winston Reid thing, I think, because it put them on that road, and I know it wasn't the greatest goal, but the first ever goal for the All Whites at the World Cup, the Steve Sumner goal, maybe had a consideration for being in there as well. But you know, the thing about the Steve Wooden goal, which I know you alluded to there, was that goal effectively knocked Scotland out, because they ended up on the same points as the Soviet Union in that group behind Brazil, but the Soviets went through because they had a better goal difference, and it was that second goal that Wooden scored that tipped the balance in the favour of the Soviets.
2: There was a joke going around at the time, by the way, too, that the reason Scotland fell out of the World Cup was because they played Brazil in their first game. And everyone goes, no, they didn't. They played New Zealand. Well, they did play Brazil. Yeah. He was their striker. Remember Alan Brazil?
0: Yeah, Alan Brazil.
2: Tottenham man, wasn't he?
0: Yeah. And played for Manchester United at Ipswich Town as well. I think he joined Manchester United from Ipswich and then later went to Spurs. Yeah, Alan Brazil, the Scottish striker.
2: Yeah.
0: And then, just on the Zico goal too, that 4-0 win, you were right about, we were lucky to keep it to nil, to 4-0, I should say.
2: Well, it's been said, you're lucky to get nil. No.
0: But I actually think, in all seriousness, there is an argument that Frank Van Haden was the man of the match in that game, because he was everywhere. I mean, if it wasn't for him, it could have been threatening double digits.
2: Is that still the case? I always felt that the World

0: saved one of the penalties, the New Zealand goalkeeper, but they got the second one, and that's when I think we had that, well, New Zealand's answer to the Pete Fonsale moment. The crowd ran on the field, and for a moment it actually looked like that could jeopardise New Zealand's whole campaign, because FIFA take a very dim view of those sorts of things.
1: And I remember that happening at the ground, and most people were cheering. It was like the bloke was a hero, because everybody was so frustrated with that referee's performance.
0: Anger. It just threatened to blow the whole thing up. And I think, if I remember rightly, they won that game, Kuwait, didn't they? Did I say Bahrain before?
1: Yeah, no, it was Kuwait.
0: It was Kuwait,
1: yeah. I think they won the game 2-1, and that meant they qualified ahead of us for their World Cup, and they ended up actually in a pretty tough group with England and France. And there was an issue in Spain in their game against France where the Kuwaiti, I don't know if it's Emir or Prince or whatever, actually came on the field to dispute a decision given against the Kuwaiti team, which then plays more into the fact that somebody's been doling out gold watches.
2: Join us for live commentary of the Warriors against the Dolphins. Kick off 5 p.m. today. Thanks to our mates at ECN. 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
1: 5, 4, 3, 2, 1.
2: Tony's top five of everything.
3: Except it's not Tony because he's not here. TJ is crook, unfortunately. Hopefully he is back on deck for your Monday. And fingers crossed, Chappie's back with me tomorrow. But we are doing the top five, my top five World Cup goals. And we're going to start with this one.
1: Five.
4: Big gap for Ronaldinho to try and hit here as he floats it in. Oh, it's drifted over David Seaman and in. Brazil lead by 2-1. A horrible moment for the England goalkeeper, and Ronaldinho has just placed one to perfection into the top left-hand corner.
3: Yeah, fantastic goal. This was at the 2002 World Cup in Japan and Korea. And England had actually taken the lead in this game against Brazil. But Brazil balled it back to 1-1. And then there was a free kick given away. This wasn't close to goal. This would have been, conservatively, 35 metres out, maybe closer to 40 on the angle. Ronaldinho, like, you've got the defence lined up on the edge of the area, you've got the Brazilian strikers all in. You can see why David Seaman, the English keeper, was stood off his line, right? He was stood just inside a 6-yard box. He was hedging to try and come and get the cross that he thought was going to come to the back post. Ronaldinho outfoxed him and put it inside the top corner, top far corner, led to a slightly off-colour joke about Ronaldinho being the greatest lover in the world because he could lob Seaman from 40 yards. That came out of that. And David Seaman, of course, the England goalkeeper.
1: Four.
4: We're in the 90th minute. We're heading towards extra time. Golden goal extra time if needed. De Boer, Bergkamp, what a touch! Bergkamp has surely won it for the Netherlands. And no wonder he looks towards the heavens, because a goal like that belongs there.
3: Yes, the 1998 World Cup in France. It was a knockout game between the Argentinians and the Dutch. It looked like it was going to go to extra time. The Argentinians were already down to 10 men at that point. But it was a crossfield ball to Dennis Bergkamp, who managed to take that ball on his chest with his back to goal, turn, hit the ball and put it into the far post past the Argentinian goalkeeper. One of the great goals. It was one of those goals, I remember watching it live, where you just kind of went, wow. Like, you didn't expect that to happen. Great skill set, Dennis Bergkamp, of course, and my number four favourite goal ever.
1: Three.
5: Reaching the legal limits, that's a good ball as well. Oh, the header! Oh my word! Fantastic! With an absolute stunner! Celebrates with his coach.
3: Yes, the Dutch have their equaliser. This was in the opening game of the 2014 World Cup in Brazil. Spain were the defending champions. They were 1-0 up in this game, and it was a fantastic ball from Daley Blind from the left-hand side over the Spanish defence. Robin van Persie runs onto it, and it is a diving header. He launched himself from probably about 20 yards out. Diving header, met it just inside the penalty area. Top corner, the Dutch equalise, go on to win this game 5-1, and the Spanish, who were defending world champions, out in the group stage.
1: Two.
6: And James Rodriguez! He's a star, all right! A shining, glittering star!
3: A global hit indeed. James Rodriguez, also at the Brazil World Cup in 2014. That goal against Uruguay outside the penalty area, takes the ball on his chest with his back to goal, juggles the ball off his thigh, turns and volleys at top corner of the Uruguayan net. Uruguayan keeper had absolutely no chance, and that tournament was the peak of James Rodriguez as a footballer.
1: One.
7: We haven't been able to control the play in midfield that Maradona

He left a trail of England players, all right. That was the 19th, the hand of God, but he scored another goal in that game, which possibly is the greatest goal in World Cup history. Picked the ball up just inside his own half and ran through five England midfielders and defenders before slotting the ball past Peter Shilton. A fantastic slaloming run by Diego Maradona.

0: on a fantastic goal that as well. And if you get a chance to look for it, Peter Reid, who was on the field at the time for England, one of the great, great storytellers in football, Peter Reid, he tells a story about that goal. And it is hilarious. It is not safe for radio, but it is hilarious. It's an after-dinner speech. Fantastic. It'll have you rolling, but fantastic goal. Those are my top five World Cup goals and our top five of everything. Keen to hear yours. 8833, the Signet Powerbank text machine.
1: For the All Whites, it's simple. 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Standing in the way, it's Belgium. And the All Whites have one last chance to produce something special on football's biggest stage. Can New Zealand pull off the upset and give themselves a shot at the knockout rounds? The All Whites against Belgium. 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
13: The Warriors are rolling again after a convincing 38-20 win over the Cowboys in Christchurch. But it doesn't get any easier. This week, it's second against third as the Wars take on a red-hot Dolphins side that's won seven straight since these teams last met. The Warriors edged that contest by just 2 points, and they'll need to be at their best again, especially with Jackson Ford sidelined through injury. The Warriors against the Dolphins. Kick-off 5 p.m. today, thanks to our mates at SEN.
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16: Now, it is of a great pleasure, a disappointment, sadness in part of us, but huge pleasure to be able to bring in. Sadness for why we talk about him, because I'm devastated. I've seen him for the last time. in a Crusaders jersey. It is the heart and soul of the franchise.

0: franchise, one of Izzy's all-time favourites, along with many of the rest of us. It is a very good morning to David Harvilli. How are you, Davey?
1: Yeah, boys, yeah, and I appreciate you having on, and what an intro. Thank you.
0: Mate, what you've brought for Super Rugby has been immense, but tell us about the decision, Dave. When did you know, realistically, that this was the swan song for you?
1: Probably at the start of the year. I just felt like it was sort of coming to that right time. I was still playing some great rugby. I felt like over the last couple of years that I was still playing some of my best footy, and I wanted to make sure I did that in the last season. And yeah, it's probably started this year sort of through March, where I sort of felt like this was my coming to my last year.
2: Oh, sad when I heard the news, but I knew it was coming, Davey, my favourite teammate of all time. Absolutely loved everything about how you went about your mahi. Tough as nails. Only one person swallows a toothpick and then gets back out on the field, and that's David Harvilli. Hey, Davey, look, upon reflection, well, what has the last 24, 48 hours been like for you? When you think back to your journey in the jersey, started in 2015, what has that moment in those last couple of 24 hours been like for you?
1: Yeah, it's been, when I think back on my career and walking into the rugby park for the first time, it was pretty crazy. Like, I walked in when, at a time where there's some, you know, obviously you, the likes of Rich McCaw, Kieran Reid, you know, the list goes on. I was truly blessed to be able to walk in at a time where I just learned so much. And over the years, we had so much success with the Crusaders, winning titles, and the Lions tour was an awesome part of my career. And then winning that one, the first one, and then being able to captain the side is was pretty special. In 2025, probably one of the highlights of my career, being able to win a championship as a captain, and then making sure that, you know, when I left, the team was in a great spot to carry on.
2: Yeah, you've done that in droves, mate. You've been one of the most impressive Crusaders of all time, and I mean that sincerely. Like, I couldn't speak more highly of you. But it's not also always just about the Crusaders. You're a proud Tasman Markal man too, so there would have been a little bit of reflection too. And you got your last season as well with the NPC side that no doubt you're looking forward to.
1: Yeah, 100%. I'm definitely looking forward to it. Like, some my great mates are from the top of the South. They're like Ethan Blackadder and Mitch Drummond. So, yeah, get to go home and, I guess, sort of, give back to the next generation there. And there's some awesome talent coming out of Nelson Marlborough at the moment. And being able to go home and, just be around the family for, I guess, another 4 or 5 months before I shoot off is going to be pretty special. You know, rugby, like, you're always away, you're travelling, and you're not really being able to get that family time. So being back at home and in front of the family and a few hot-cooked meals from mum is going to be pretty special.
2: Who's looking after the boat, bro? You need someone to store it at home, or, need someone to take care of that big 7-metre?
1: To be fair, it doesn't get a lot of ocean, to be honest, over the rugby season. So, with Japan not being a full season, I'll be looking to come home and take that out as much as I can. So, mate, any time you can catch a flight from the Mount to Nelson, get down there.
0: Oh, how good. Now, Dave, can I double back here? Maybe it's a story other people know. I don't. The toothpick story, what's with that?
1: Yeah, so back in 2020, somehow I've eaten food or maybe a slider with a toothpick in it, and it's caused all sorts of things in my bowel. And long story short, I had to go to hospital for sort of 7 days to get it removed, and then bounced back through COVID.

0: an ACC campaign that they can tap you on the shoulder for.
1: Yeah, I don't know how long it'd been in there for, but it caused me a bit of grief. And then, yeah, all sorts of infections sort of in my bowel. And then it was actually quite lucky because at the time, it was a week before we went into lockdown. So I've come out of hospital, shown to lockdown. There's no rugby, there's no training for about 3 or 4 months. And literally once the lockdown happened, I was sort of good to go. That's probably why I hadn't come out in any sorts of media or anything, because it was in lockdown.
2: Oh, mate, honestly, it was the most craziest story. I couldn't quite believe it, but I could believe that you got back up and you got back onto your feet and you hit the ground running. Davey, can I just ask a question, like, with you and the way that you got yourself ready to play every single week? Like, everyone that knows you are not surprised, because you're really meticulous with your preparation, you're a true professional. But mentally, how did you get yourself up to go out there and take on the very best and do it so well?
1: Yeah, it's certainly a tough one. Like, week in, week out, the Super Rugby is one of the hardest competitions, and when you're playing back-to-back against the Kiwi teams and the NZ Derbies, it definitely takes a toll. But I always wanted to be the best, and I always wanted to have my name in that conversation. So every time I had my week and I planned my week, that was sort of what I was going for, and I wanted to perform each week. And over the years, a lot of great Crusaders have been able to do that week in, week out, and back up performances. So those are the things that I wanted to achieve.
0: Now, mate, you.

0: And that is that's the kind of legacy that you're leaving, Davey, is that people will remember you for somebody who, no matter where things were tough, whether they were going well, you were just walking the walk. That must be pretty. Look, I don't like talking about you like it's past tense here, Dave. You've still got plenty of footy life ahead of you. But to know that the wider public see you in that way, what does that mean to you?
1: Yeah, it's pretty cool, pretty special. And yeah, thanks for those kind words. It means the world. And without the fans, like, our game's nothing. And yeah, every time I sort of had an interaction with anyone on the street, or I just wanted to make sure that I give them my time. And yeah, still got a few, like you said, a few months left in New Zealand. So yeah, anyone out there that wants to say g'day, make sure you come up and say hello.
2: Davey, just quickly before I let you go, something's just popped in my mind, and I don't know if you remember, but 2018, I was doing a tour around the country with Joe Whelan. I was sitting down having some lunch with you, and you were asking me a few questions because you were thinking about potentially shooting off back then overseas to Japan. When you think about that moment, are you, and what's gone on in the last, 8 years, are you happy you made that decision to stay here?
1: Yeah, absolutely. Yeah, definitely. A few wise words from you and a few others for the other boys. Definitely made that decision easier. And, you know, if I had left in those early days, I wouldn't achieve what I achieved. And I'm certainly happy that I stayed. And yeah, it's a great career that I've had in the All Black and Crusader jerseys. But yeah, definitely something that I wanted to do was a lot of things that I ticked off. So. I'm pretty happy I stayed.
0: Yeah, I can imagine the advice Izzy would have given you, anything about staying in New Zealand rugby, he knows all about. If he talked about Japan, did he mention make sure you got a good out clause in the contract? Was that his...
1: Yeah, mate, he's giving me the full rundown, so...
2: He's just chasing that yen, mate. He's got plenty already.
0: No, we're not throwing that kind of shade. But David, when do you think that the rest of us will know whereabouts in Japan you are landing? What's your expectations on the process from here?
1: Oh, well, they like to do it their way, and I'll be respectful of them, and they'll release it in sort of a couple of weeks.
2: Beautiful.
0: Fantastic. Hey, listen, we couldn't be prouder of what you've done on our screens and our fields here, Dave, as a footballer. You've given us everything, and we can't wait for one more season with you, the Marco. I tell you what, the All Blacks could do far worse than to say, hey, fancy coming to South Africa with us, since we're leaving only three 100%. Rugby players behind for the trip anyway. So we hope that you're still in that conversation, mate. But anyway, we'll be touching base with you again throughout the year, no question, but it would be wrong of us not to want to give you that pat on the back to say well done, congratulations, and thank you, Davey Harvelli.
3: Thanks, brother.
1: Cheers, team. Appreciate you. Thank you.
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2: We're going to have a deep dive into a situation that is it's vaguely expected. But also the timing could not be worse for netball, who just consistently find themselves in a situation of timing couldn't be worse over the past 18 months. But we're on the eve of the ANZ Premiership Final. It's been a great season for netball, considering that many thought, well, this was it. It's the death rattle for provincial netball here. It's not going to be able to be sustainable. They haven't got themselves where they needed to be. It hasn't been pretty. It has been pretty in the build-up, but the performance this year has been great, and the standout side got themselves home advantage to the final, the Northern Mystics. Well, just a few days out, Nathan Lim from the New Zealand Herald has broken exclusive that the Mystics are looking to launch a bid to join Super Netball over in Australia in a couple of years' time, 2028, the article states that it is targeting. Now, we don't know what is happening with the ANZ Premiership. We don't know what happens beyond the season, very similar to where it was last year. TVNZ is a live-to-air funder, has not been funding it. They've been taking it and sharing it. I think that what we've seen on screen has been good. Those who've attended the games has been great. But, Stephen, this is...
3: It's hideous because... Netball New Zealand were forced into a situation when Sky pulled their millions of dollars. And I can tell you, Sky put in millions of dollars, right, a year to make that competition sustainable. Then they said, it's not making any money. It's not garnering the viewership that it needs. Time to pull the pin, because they are all about it. They've said it. Sophie Maloney, their CEOs, have said it many, many occasions. You know, if it's not working for us commercially, we're not going to do it regardless, right? Which I find interesting, because she's a champion of women's sport, and this is a women's sport and a high profile women's sport, and they pulled the pin on it. And so they've had to dip into their own funds, their reserves, which I was not surprised they had reserves. And I think when I was trying to work out what it costs to cover a game, Sam, how many games have they had this year? Have they shown this? Is it 10 or 12 games this year? Like 10 weeks in a row? Am I close?
2: Yep, so we're two games televised, isn't it?
3: Yeah, but if it's two games on a day, right, same spot and same court or different court? Oh, okay. Courts. So you're probably getting close to $500,000, $700,000, $800,000, right? So they've dipped into their reserves there. But that's obviously, you can't sustain that if that's your wedge. The fact that the Mystics are going to look at 2028 is an indictment, A, on the competition for potential unsustainability, and an indictment on Netball New Zealand, regardless of whether they're waiting for a new CEO or not, of not communicating what the hell is going on by the end of the season. They should have had this sorted by now. You've got a whole season. You know the situation you are in at the start of the season. What are you doing? Now, it could be quite a case economically. I know from going out and looking for money from a podcast and things like that, and talking to my commercial contacts, money's hard to come by, right? So yep. You're never going to replace what Sky gave them. Never going to replace. But to leave people hanging, and a competition hanging that has a magnificent history. And I think Rob Wright, the assistant coach of the Mystics, is well within his rights to tee off. He's been quoted as saying, personally, I think this is a disgrace. It's the third year in a row our competition's been on a lifeline. My understanding is the worst scenario is that the competition goes to a completely amateur competition, which would be a disaster. And then he goes on to say he's not sure that Australia's appetite would want a New Zealand team, by saying, quote, my concern is Australia's probably now going, why would we want a New Zealand team? They've already got half the Silver Ferns playing there. So I wonder whether the silence, Sam, from Netball New Zealand is because they're actually concerned they might not be able to run this thing next year or have a comp, and are completely embarrassed that they've dropped the ball.
2: I don't know if they're embarrassed, Stephen, but there will be genuine concerns about whether there is a comp running this year.
3: Wouldn't you be
2: embarrassed,
3: Sammy?
2: But this is the people trying to solve this problem aren't the people that created it now, Stephen. Yeah. The people who created that problem are gone.

0: What could be the worst thing that would happen? We'd go back to amateurism for that competition. Yep. Okay.
1: Yep.
0: With that being the case, don't you need to make sure every duck is in a row before you start pushing ahead with it? Because right now, netball's put on a good season. Mm. They're starting to grow again. The Silver Ferns are getting back into camp off the back of this, and they have the Commonwealth Games to get involved with and aim for. And if they can pull things together there and somehow Netball New Zealand finds themselves with the Common Games champions, they're going to be in a far better bargaining position than they are right at this very moment.
1: I hear you, but if they're commercially savvy, they would have not taken that into account and kept going, right? And that's one of the issues, things I've discovered, is that not a lot of commercially savvy people out there who look left of centre and are still waiting just for that, what I call the sticker sponsor. Give me the money, put it on the thing, and away we go. There's so much more to it nowadays. And clients, sponsors, are more demanding now as well. And I think that's where you've got to be really weird. The Netball is going to have to be smart. But I just think it's sad. And I met Maya Wilson, who works with us right here. She loves the idea. She thinks the Mystics are a sharp organisation, great people, good thinkers, which they are. Otherwise, they wouldn't be doing this. But for them to have to lead the charge and for this to drop before the final, it's pretty tough on the game, right?
0: Yeah, the timing of the news. But look, this is what happens. Good journalists like Nathan Lim see where the stories are, and they make it work. Now, I question whether it is the right thing for Netball New Zealand to have one team over there. But the Northern Mystics are looking to do what's right for the Northern Mystics here. They're not thinking the broader scope of Netball New Zealand.
1: Oh, hang on. See, I could call you on that. Warriors, NRL. What's the difference?
0: The Warriors,
1: they're in a competition in Australia, and I've did the local game show this week and recorded interviews with Rugby League Identities in Wellington and also Christchurch, Canterbury. The Warrior effect, and let's even take in the NRLW effect, is having a massive impact on numbers wanting to play the game of rugby league, particularly young women. Now you've got what you consider our premier female sport saying, one to team going, we want to plan a comp that's better. If they get accepted in 2028 and they go and play and start beating up on people because they're stacked with Silver Ferns, that's a massive bonus for the game here. Massive. Because young women and young men are going to go, I want to play netball because look what I'm seeing every week.
0: But what they're seeing every week, what? A New Zealand team competing in Australia?
1: Yeah.
0: But what about the competition here, Stephen?
1: That's what I'm saying. It's not, my point is, it's not a bad thing that they go there. If they go, they go. Because right now, and you look at an article like this, we are not privy to what's going on in Netball New Zealand, as Rob Wright says. Nothing's changed. No one's talking. There's no flow of information. You get this really sit feeding in your pit of your stomach. They might not be a comp next year.
0: Yep.
1: There might not be a comp next year. And so you might see more New Zealand netballers flicking off. Now, what does that say about... So suddenly, the Mystics become like a Warriors, like any team. They become a private entity and away they go. And that's your netball. Not great,
0: isn't
1: huh?
0: I don't have a huge problem with it, Stephen. Mm. I'm not worried if they do. And Super Netball is a competition. The bits and bobs I've seen, I think, plays really well. Mm. It looks like it goes well. But if you go over in Australia, let's be perfectly clear. Super Netball's not kicking the door down. It's not the sudden...
1: You just signed a five-year deal with Nine.
0: Yeah, but it's as far as the public awareness, it is minimal. It is low.
1: But you could say the same about netball here too.
0: I would argue that the local comp here in the wider sporting context, rather than its fans, which obviously a larger fan base physically numbers over there.
1: Coverage context more, rather than sporting context. Coverage context, okay.
0: More people are aware of what's going on in netball in this country than are aware of what's going on in netball in Australia.
1: Yeah, fair play, but that's a scale thing too, right?
0: For sure.
1: Yeah.
0: But also a place where that team is held positively or negatively, and the Diamonds, we look at. I'd say that sporting fans in New Zealand have also got to can tell you more about the Diamonds than most of the sporting fans in Australia. You and I have worked with plenty of journos across the ditch, and if you ask them to name Diamonds players or talk about where the comp at, ask them to tell

0: there'd be many who wouldn't be able to come up with the Constellation Cup.
1: I think I'm with you on this. It would be a tragedy if there was no ANZ Championship. Absolute tragedy. And that would then suggest that economically, it's potentially not viable anymore because no one wants to step up the plate and own it. Now, I don't know how the Australian model works. Suncorp, I think, are the sponsor of the big insurance company. My God, there's a massive bank, ANZ, sponsoring the ANZ Netball Championship. You know, are they tapping them? Who knows? But it's tough out there at the moment. It's just a shame that from a scale perspective, the marketplace here is so small. And probably sponsors is going, yeah, we're not going to get bang for buck because they're asking a certain number.
0: Well, we talked about putting a New Zealand team in the Big Bash, didn't we?
1: Yeah.
0: And that's
1: rescaling, right? Melbourne, two Melbourne teams coming together.
0: Exactly. I'm not entirely sure where I sit with it. I've got no issue with it. I'm not like, oh, no. How dare they? I'm not pulling a black hearts here on anything. But what I am saying is if they, being the Mystics, through Rob was saying through his quotes, are already questioning whether they've got the value, what do you reckon the Aussies are saying? If they're publicly questioning, they might not have a desire for this. What does it say? And if they do have a desire, much like the criticism of those saying, why go into the Big Bash? It's like, well, Australia haven't wanted us for a while. Now if they're going to let us in, why? Why would they be letting us in? Because they feel that they need to be propped up in some shape or form. It doesn't mean it goes well. For every Auckland FC, there's a Wellington Phoenix. And I don't say that as a blight on the Wellington Phoenix, but they have never achieved results of a huge standard. They've got a loyal fan base, but it is a small, loyal fan base. I love everything that the Wellington Phoenix have done. They've opened doors in New Zealand football. I don't want to discredit it, but it doesn't mean there's going to be success. Would a Northern Mystics side going over there and finding themselves near the bottom of the table for many seasons be good for netball in New Zealand?
1: Oh well, I think with the small amount of players you need in a netball team and the amount of netballing talent that New Zealand has, you could damn near field a Silver Ferns side. And I think you would. I think you would have instant success.
0: I damn well hope so. Otherwise, that's not a great look either.
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3: Time now to cast our attention to the Glasgow Commonwealth Games, which are starting to creep up on us. Next month they are. New Zealand's full team has been announced of 116 competing team members. And to get a little bit of a look into how things are placed and what the expectations are, we're joined on the line by New Zealand's team chef de mission, Nigel Avery. It's a very good morning to you, Nigel.
4: Oh, thank you. Good morning. Thanks for having me on.
3: Well, we're there. All the namings have been rattled through, 116 as we mentioned. The size is obviously smaller than previous campaigns due to fewer sports. Your take on what the numbers ended up being?
4: I think it's about where we thought it would land, and largely a lot of it was governed by how many quota spots we were actually allocated. So that was actually a good thing to have, I suppose, for some sports, given that, you know, they might have more athletes than quota spots. It's a signal of strength, but also hard at the same time for those athletes who, you know, at the back end of that selection process.
2: Nigel, Stephen McIver here. How are you?
4: Good, Stephen. How are you?
2: Yeah, cool. What's the last mortgage rate, by the way? What's a good mortgage rate right now?
4: Well, you're still close to 4.5% if you're willing to bet on it. The rates staying the same as they are for a while?
2: That's not bad. I mean, numbers are important, and traditionally at the Commonwealth Games, we do well. I mean, you yourself, what, 2 golds, a silver, and 2 bronze. When you look at the calculations for expectation for medals, how many medals do you think the team can bring home with what the talent you've got?
4: Yeah, good question. We don't have that on our radar. Sort of high-performance sport, New Zealand definitely do. The challenge is that the sport, the number of athletes is about half as it was in Birmingham, which we did really well, 50 medals, I think. And so you can't just sort of mathematically go, well, half the team size will get half the medals. We just don't know. I think we're going to get a fair bit of success right across the board. There'll be some successes of people that we know we think should do well, but some may not, and we'll get some surprises. So it's going to be a mixed bag, kind of like it normally is.
3: Nigel, with the games being, you know, punted around in the lead up, Glasgow had a pretty short lead in. What's your information as far as readiness and preparations for the New Zealand team to settle in easily?
4: Look, pretty good, really. We're up there towards the end of March, and I was really, really impressed with the organising company's, I guess, status of where they're up to. I think sometimes, you know, not having time helps you make decisions, and that's clearly what they've had to do. But also at the same time, being very pragmatic in what they can or want to deliver, because obviously it's a limited budget, a really short runway. And look, they've been pragmatic, so it's going to be different compared to other games, and I've been at pains to, you know, explain that to our selected athletes just so that expectations aren't sort of blown out the door when they're thinking they're going to get one level of service and another one is going to be provided.
2: It does feel a bit like Commonwealth Games light, but in many ways, when you look at it, only 4 venues, so it'll be quite an efficient Games, I would suspect, logistically for you.
4: 100%. Yep. Very, very close, and the Scottish Exhibition Centre is hosting 6 of the sports. They're all walking distance from where those athletes from New Zealand are staying. Athletics is a relatively short bus ride, and same with swimming, cycling, and artistic gymnastics. So, yeah, logistically, it's going to be a lot easier to get around for the athletes, and for me personally too, being able to get out and support the team. It's not so much sitting in cars and.
3: Nigel,
2: looking at your team. And you mentioned names. Well, you didn't mention names. I want you to mention some names because I think people get excited when they can look forward to someone. I mean, I think it's a shame that poor old Sam Ruth, even though, you know, the league stress fractures, the whole 9 yards, kept out because he could have been an absolute

0: wonderful addition. But when you look at across the board at the disciplines, what excites you most about this New Zealand team?
1: Yeah, I think it's a combination of sort of, you know, experience and youth. You know, there's some experienced campaigners. You know, people like, you know, Tom Walsh is an example. It's his fourth games. Mr. Kurnov in gymnastics is his sixth. And then there's some, you know, really exciting young ones coming up. You know, some of the female weightlifters. You know, the young ones, they're really strong. They're sort of, you know, world junior medalists as a pedigree. So there's that. You know, things like having, you know, three male shot putters all throwing over 21 metres at the same event is just extraordinary. Same thing, you know, there's three female pole vaulters in athletics. But I guess the sport that I'm really looking forward to seeing how they go,

0: But having spoken to the to Dame Nolene, to the coaching staff and the players, there's a real sort of undercurrent of excitement there, and I think they've just got to really use momentum to build on what is for them a particularly short runway as well to prepare for these games. But, you know, I think be super excited to see what they look like. But right across the board, there'll be some talent. I mean, you've got Elise Andrews, you know, she'll be smashing it out of the park. Erica Fairweather in the pool, Lewis Klebert in the pool. So it's going to be fun to watch.
1: Nigel, what are the biggest challenges facing the New Zealand team here? What do we know about the weather forecast? What is going to be making it harder? The things that New Zealand as a team and you as a collective as well need to really be zoned in on for these games?
0: I think it's like anything, just focusing on the fundamentals, right? Just making sure the athletes are healthy, happy as much as they can be, creating an environment, you know, they can feel relaxed at sort of at home, but being away, obviously. The weather, it's gonna be the same for everybody. So we've just got to be prepared for whatever Glasgow happens to throw out in those 2 weeks. It could be a scorcher. It could be cold. It could be everything in between. But I think just some of the service level delivery that other games would have is not going to be there. And so we've just got to be prepared to accept some of those relative deficiencies and get on with the job at hand.
1: Look, there's no doubt that the Commonwealth Games gets called into question by fans, but when it arrives, New Zealand gets right behind. What I love most about it is that it provides an opportunity for some people to reach their pinnacle in sport and to be part of a wider New Zealand team rather than some small self-funded trip to represent a sport in far-flung regions of the country that don't get that moment. So to see them get that moment, I think, always remains special. We've had many of the athletes on the show, Nigel as well, Marco Molo most recently, his incredible story from begging for a membership on to join a CrossFit gym based on a Facebook competition to going on to be a cleaner for that gym, then moving on to working there, now being the owner. And now here it is in his first game, believing in himself to give weightlifting a crack again. That's what we get from the Commonwealth Games, and I can't wait to experience it all over the next month or so. Appreciate your time, mate.
0: Yeah, thanks very much for your support, and we'll be hoping for you.

0: It's a yeah.
1: I don't think that it's what it was. No one's going to tell you that it is. But the fact remains, it's New Zealanders achieving things at a level that still is higher than many would have dreamed of making at some point.
0: Yeah.
1: I like watching people chase their dreams, and for many, this is them wearing that fern. This is them achieving it. Now, I don't think we should

0: when you've got countries that don't want it, can't afford it, and are struggling to find a country, you have to ask the question, where does relevance sit in world sport? That's all I'm saying.
1: Tune in for live commentary of the Raiders against the Dragons. Kick off 4 p.m. tomorrow. Thanks to our mates at SEN. For the All Whites, it's simple. Win and the dream stays alive. After a draw with Iran and a tough loss to Egypt, New Zealand heads into its final group game needing a result to keep its World Cup hopes alive. Standing in the way, it's Belgium. And the All Whites have one last chance to produce something special on football's biggest stage. Can New Zealand pull off the upset and give themselves a shot at the knockout rounds? The All Whites against Belgium. Kick off 3 p.m. today, live on Sport Nation.
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11: Right, well, there's going to be a new role in town for New Zealand rugby in what is shaping up as quite a big shuffle on and off the park for the sport that dominates the headlines in this country. And the man stepping into that role is Michael Collins, who is the new Chief Rugby Officer. And is joining us from the show from Australia as well. So there's some serious commitment for a job. He hasn't even started yet. Really appreciate your time, Michael. Congratulations.
12: Thanks, Hyphen. Really happy to be on your show.
11: Now tell me,

0: the role is, that sounds great. What's the job? What is your job in a nutshell?
1: Look, it's a really wide remit, and it's working across everything from community participation all the way up to sort of the professional game, collective employment agreement, and overseeing the tournaments and competitions. So for me, that's a fantastic opportunity to sort of have influence and help shape the game.

0: 73 for my Mighty Mooloos. CEO, or CE now they say, Taranaki Chiefs. You're currently the Director of Sport at Bond University. But it's your quote about getting the job that intrigues me. Every one of those experiences has shaped how I think about what New Zealand or New Zealand rugby need to do to keep thriving. What do you need to do to keep rugby thriving, Michael?
1: G'day, Stephen. Thank you.

0: to join. That's players, that's coaches, referees. There's one thing that's 100% true and obvious. New Zealand rugby players and coaches are in high demand all across the world. If we go back all the way to the grassroots, I know that when I was coming through, probably when you were coming through, a lot of people join the game at 5 years of age and go through their club school system and stuff like that. So, you know, for me, basically just going back to the basics, getting people involved in the game at an early age, making sure they have a great experience and finding the love for it.
1: Michael, that is music to the ears of people that both Sam and I have talked to in recent weeks in the Clubland. Clubland is struggling to field teams in many, many grades. There's a huge upswing in some junior areas, but more so in women's rugby. But to get it back to the basics, you say, you've got to look after your clubs, don't you? Because they are dying at the end. I don't use that lightly. I'm not, or disrespectfully, but Clubland is struggling.
0: Yeah, and look, Sam, obviously I'm still based in Australia, so I'm not at the coalface of the issues and the challenges at the moment, but I have spoken to people and I do hear that sentiment coming through, and you know, part of my role, part of my job is going to put programs and things in place to make it easy for the volunteers, make it easier for the people running provincial unions and clubs to connect back with the game. That could be different parts of rugby, you know, different styles of games, introducing that to get people involved.
2: Michael, you mentioned that you've got a wide remit there. I think calling that a wide remit's calling the Grand Canyon a little hole in the ground. It covers so much of the sport and areas that all need a lot of focus. With your, you know, haven't taken on the role yet, of course, but as far as balancing that out, how do you, you know, go from a meeting about how to get 5-year-olds in to working on collective bargaining agreements with professional footy players who are looking to find a way to supplement their income and not need to head across to Japan and like within the same day? That sounds intense.
0: Yeah, I think it will be intense, Sam, but one of the things that's impressed me through the recruitment process is the quality of the team that I'll be joining within New Zealand Rugby. There's some really good operators across all those departments. So obviously, look, I won't be doing that alone. And part of the appeal for me to take the role is to work for New Zealand Rugby, who I've always seen as a benchmark as I've come through from a schoolboy player into sort of working in provincial rugby and then working across Super Rugby clubs. So, like I said, there's some really good operators working within New Zealand Rugby, and it is a wide remit. We'll face those challenges as they arise.
1: If I was you, I'd be excited about working with Don Tricker. I've known Don Tricker, for a number of years, and mate, the guy's a genius. And to have him now full time out from the Padres into New Zealand rugby, that must excite you. The depth of IP he has about working with people.
0: Yeah, absolutely, Stephen. And, you know, over the past 6 months, I've watched from afar from here in Australia, and I think, Steve Lancaster and the board have made some fantastic appointments, over the past 4 to 6 months, and Don's definitely one of those. I was working with Taranaki Rugby last time he was in New Zealand, and, he made a massive difference to the high performance of the professional game. So I'm really looking forward to rubbing shoulders with Don on a day-to-day basis in the office.
2: When it comes to the job, speaking to New Zealand Rugby's new chief rugby officer in Michael Collins, when it comes to the job and all it entails, how do they connect in? They feel like they could very easily be a couple of separate roles here, Michael. So how do they connect in from the professional game right through to grassroots to you?
0: I think there's obviously a very natural pathway, in saying that not every player wants to be a professional rugby player, but the systems are connected. New Zealand Rugby over the past 12 to 18 months done a lot of work on the male pathway space to make it a simpler and more clearer pathway. So I think from the club game to the professional game, if players and coaches want to start on that journey, there is a connected pathway.

0: these days. And, you know, coming, I've been working outside of rugby for 4 years now. And, you know, working in some areas is really complex where there are different challenges and competing agendas and stuff like that. Coming back into rugby, I think, you know, the basics are all the same. You want to create a great environment for people to play the game, for people to thrive, whether that's in the community game or in the professional game. So, yeah, look, there will be different competing things that from time to time from between the professional and amateur, but by and large, you know, we're working on rugby. We're trying to create great opportunities for people to thrive within the game.
1: Michael, I got a quick two-part question for you. Are you still an Airbnb for New Zealand tennis players on the Gold Coast? And B, how's Joe going in the Nutri-Grain Ironman series?
0: We still have the odd tennis player come and stay when he's on the Gold Coast. One of the things as Kiwis, we love supporting other Kiwis, and we've had a lot of different sports people come through and stay in the spare room here on the Gold Coast. And it's great to see them chase success. And in terms of Joe, mate, he's in the pre-season. He's I've just heard him banging around the house. He's off to swimming, and I think he's grumbling about a 4 month pre-season, getting ready for the cool and get a gold. So it's pretty chilly here this morning. So it's an outdoor pool. It'll be a bit of a frosty one.
1: A chilly 23 degrees.
2: Yeah, exactly. Don't want to hear it, Michael. Do not want to hear it. As one surf dad to another, Joe Collins is an absolute weapon of an athlete, but he's also a hell of a role model. He's great when he comes back to New Zealand as part of the Blackfins, and anything he does in around the New Zealand sport, he's a real role model, mate. So you've done something right with him, and congratulations there, and best of luck for this new role. It is a massive one. We can't wait to keep tabs and catch up as you continue in the progress, mate.
0: Thanks a lot, and yeah, always happy to catch up.
1: Thanks, mate.
2: Michael Collins there. Joe Collins is a beast.
1: Weapon?
2: He is a beast of a competitor. Saw him in the flesh at the Nationals halfway through this year. Yeah, beginning this year, and he is.
1: You were just looking at his rig. You're going, that guy's got a rig, right?
2: I'll tell you what, his opponents was looking at his rig and thinking, I'm not going into collision here. I'm not, we don't need to make this a contact sport.
1: Sam, you're not wearing Speedos, my son. Just keep that poster of Joe close.
2: On that note, a very unusual note, Steve McIver,
1: I did a social thing with, like, weird turn of events. I did a social thing at Hot Spring Spas for David Nika, and I had to sit next to this guy whose rig is ripped. It was embarrassing. He said, oh, Steve, take your shirt off. Yeah, I said, it's not Steve, it's Stephen for a start. He said, take your shirt off and come into the spa with me. He said, yeah, see ya. Oh, my gosh, these professional athletes, you've got to admire them. And that's all I'm saying, admire them.
2: Okay? You do, but I'll take the burgers and pies and missing out on myself and just keep the economy going. I've got my role to play as well.

0: Warriors are rolling again after a convincing 38-20 win over the Cowboys in Christchurch. But it doesn't get any easier. This week, it's second against third as the Wars take on a red-hot Dolphins side that's won seven straight since these teams last met. The Warriors edged that contest by just 2 points, and they'll need to be at their best again, especially with Jackson Ford sidelined through injury. The Warriors against the Dolphins. Kickoff 5 p.m. today, thanks to our mates at SEN.
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9: Well, Japan continues to prove an irresistible lure for New Zealand rugby players, with David Havili yesterday joining the ever-growing legion of New Zealand players playing in Japan. The just-completed season saw well over 200 New Zealand-born or New Zealand-linked players scattered throughout the Japan professional ranks. There are a number of New Zealand-born players in the Japan national squad, including Warder Dearns, who was amongst the top performers in Super Rugby this year but is firmly committed to a future with Japan. Well, someone who spent the last 5 years playing in Japan is Bryn Hall of the Kubota Spears in Tokyo, formerly Crusaders, Blues, North Harbour, and still always will be the mighty Northcote Club, and of course part of the very highly regarded Aotearoa Rugby Pod. Bryn, how are you, mate?
10: G'day, boys. Thanks for having me on.
9: Hey, good to have you. Look, Bryn, it's no longer the case that New Zealand players go to places like Japan or Europe to top up their retirement plans. It's becoming more and more a mid or even early career move. So tell us, what is it the money? Is it the less grueling schedule, the lifestyle? What is the attraction to go to Japan?
10: Look, I think probably most of those things that you just said, TJ, but I think you know, the money is a good part of it, right? I think it is you don't want to shy away from it. I think it is definitely a great opportunity with being able to top up the bank, which I think is definitely one thing. But I think also I find that the schedule is really nice. Like, if you do look at probably New Zealand rugby at the moment, you're going from January in pre-season going straight through to probably October if you play both NPC and Super Rugby along with the All Blacks. I think in Japan, you play 3 weeks on, 4 weeks on, you get a week off. So if you're talking around for your body, longevity-wise, you know that you're on the job for 3 to 4 weeks in the season, you get a week off, and you

0: play a similar schedule in terms of games that you do have here. And I think also as well, the culture. It's a big reason why you do over there. TJ, you've been in Japan, and it's a great place to travel and being able to be over there with the people. So I think all of those things that I just touched on, and the things that you touched on as well, all kind of comes together with it. But I think you can't shy away from the financial benefit that you do get going over in Japan as well.
1: Of course, it's not just New Zealanders. There's a genuinely international flavour about it. There's Australian players there. There's players, obviously, from the Pacific nations, from South Africa. Tell us about your club. Who's there that people would know?
0: Malcolm Marks. Malcolm Marks was at Kubota. Sean Stevenson just came from the Chiefs this year, and also probably people know Bernard Foley. He's been there for 7 years at that club. So, and that's just our club. But you do look at kind of the Japan rugby at the moment, whether it's in the top division or second division, you've just got a lot of players that are from different countries and that are playing international rugby or have played international rugby. So, I think the years that I have been here, where the competition is right now, it's a very good brand of footy. Like, I think if you look at the competitive side of it, I think when I first got there, you'd probably say within the 12 teams, you know, 6 or 7 would be really good teams, and then you'd have your second tier that, you know, probably weren't winning games. But now, the competition's in a really good place with 1-12. But I think with the new rule changes that have come in Japan right now, whether that quality will stay the same. But I think when I did leave Kubota this year, the competition was at an all-time high with a great international experience. But I think also the players that have gone through the university systems, the foreigners that are now eligible for Japan after being there for 5 years, you've got a lot of foreigners that are classed as Japanese players that have built to that competitiveness around the competition.
1: At the standard, where would you rate it compared to, say, Super Rugby, NPC? Where does it fit in terms of the standard of play?
0: Mm-hmm. I'd probably say your top four teams. So your Kobe's, for this year as an example, you know, Kobe, Kubota, Panasonic, and who was the other team that we had there? Another team that's in the top four. Look, I'd arguably say that they would be there or thereabouts to make a run for the top eight inside this current Super Rugby format. And I would even say that, you know, your Kobe's at the moment, and I'd probably back us as well as Kubota, that we would go pretty close to being in their top eight. Now, I understand that there are rulings, and I guess if they were in a Super Rugby format, I mean, there were no foreigner rules, then it just adds the strength to the competition at the moment and even the teams that are in there. So, but honestly, TJ, I do believe that you know, the top probably couple of teams, I would say, would be vying for their top eight spot in a Super Rugby competition.
1: Yeah, because there's this perennial argument about whether New Zealand should allow players from overseas to be picked for the All Blacks. New Zealand rugby has stood firm, and there are a lot of people who support it, saying, no, we want a commitment to our New Zealand teams. We want to preserve, I guess, the integrity of Super Rugby, etc. So we only want to pick the All Blacks from within New Zealand. Other people say, come on, everyone else is doing it. Why shouldn't we? I just wonder whether the solution to that might be if you had some sort of crossover with Super Rugby and the Japan top league players, the top teams, some sort of crossover, whether you could allow then New Zealand players based in Japan to be picked for the All Blacks. But I just wonder, first of all, is there any inclination amongst the Japanese clubs to even get involved in something like that when they seem to be building their own thing very successfully?
0: Yeah, I think they're doing their own thing, right? And I think, but also at the same time, you know, the companies do want to be able to be seen as one of the best rugby brands in the world. So anytime you get All Blacks, and if there was a solution to be able to help New Zealand rugby, then of course, I guess they would listen. But they're doing their own thing over there. And it's not only the New Zealanders that are over there, right? You've got the South Africans predominantly that are playing a lot of their football over there. I think maybe 40% or 30% of their squad is playing in Japan. So, but look, I think what we do have at the moment, considering that they have told that we're not going to put players from over in Japan or overseas, like your Anton Leonard-Brown and your Artie Sevier are kind of your best of both worlds, right? They commit a long-term contract to New Zealand rugby, and they get the benefits of being going into a sabbatical like they did this year with Corby. I think the only difference, really, you look at Richie Mwanga, is that he made a commitment to go over to Japan with probably the notion of not putting on the black jersey again during that time that he was in Toshiba. So, look, they stand firm or not. I even know, you know, Scott Robinson talked about it, that he wanted to be able to try and have conversations around. I can imagine Dave Rennie in the future will continue to keep talking about it, but I do think that we have enough right now with, you know, with the likes of Anton Leonard-Brown and Hardy Sevier and how they are able to work around their sabbatical to play in Japan, but then also come back for the All Blacks.
2: Brenno, one of those people is Anton Leonard-Brown. There's been plenty of questions around why he's been picked for the All Blacks. What did you see out of his performance in Japan?
0: Look, he was Anton Leonard-Brown. I think he did exactly what he did at the Chiefs. He came into a new environment. Him and Artie Sevier and Brodie Retallick were big signings, I guess, for Kobe. And look, he made his transition really nicely. I think in the first part of the year, it takes you a little while to figure out Japan, not just playing, but the living situation and being in a different country. But by halfway through the year, he was world class. You know, the Ansel Leonard Brown, the effort areas that Dave Rennie likes, his distribution, his kicking games, his attacking threat, you know, all the things that you know about Ansel Leonard Brown. He did that at a very high level, and that was the reason why, you know, Corby ended up winning the championship due to his performances. So, and look, I just do think that Anton is experienced. You know, you do look at probably the midfielding stocks. You look at Jordy Barrett, who's played a lot of rugby with the All Blacks. Quintipi has just come back, had a breakthrough year last year and even a breakthrough year this year in the improvements. And then you've got Billy Proctor, who had his first year really as an All Black last year. So he's a guy that can play both positions. He's experienced, and, you know, Dave really knows him. So I know people could probably think, who else would you put there from New Zealand? But I think at the same time, what he brings and his experience behind the three probably deserving caps with Billy, Geordie and Quinn, I think it's actually a good signing, him being in a part of the All Blacks in that squad.
1: Well, Anton Leonard-Brown's fan base certainly grew last week in one select special corner of Auckland, because he turned up at the Northcote lunch, him and Sean Stevenson, before he got picked for the All Blacks. So I think he won a lot of fans when he did that, mate.
0: He won the North Shore, mate. So we probably want to give him a try sign at NPC.
1: You had nothing to do with that?
0: I think that was all Sean. So Sean's obviously really good friends with Anton. So I think Sean put him into Northcote, which I heard was really good. So they loved it. So he's definitely opened up his arms to being here in the North Shore area, that's for sure.
1: Yeah, that's great. And then talking of Sean Stevenson, how did he go? I mean, I know that a lot of people were disappointed when he decided to go. And I note now, too, that he has indicated in future he wants to play for Samoa. His mum Izzy is Samoan, and so he wants to play for Samoa, having had a brief look at the All Blacks. I mean, how did he go in his first season up there? I can imagine they would have loved him.
0: Oh, I can tell you right now, he was probably one of the best players in the competition. Like, I think he was probably the form fullback in the competition. I know Chisholm Colby got fifth fullback of the year, but being biased, he was probably the best fullback in Japan. I think just the way that we've seen him play over the years in New Zealand, he was able to do that and was so influential in our team at Kubota. Multiple try assists, whether it was through his kicking game, his running game, his tackling game, whatever it may be, he just had a massive influence. So I think he was probably the form player. I'd say one of the top form players in Japan in his first year, but he was a big part of our success this year with how he was able to play. And we weren't able to get the win in the final, but he was a big reason of why we got there.
2: Bruno, how different has Dave Rennie's style looked in Japan compared to when we last saw him on New Zealand shores, and how much crossover was there with that he'll now bring to the All Blacks?
0: Look, I think any coaches have to have their DNA, right? And I think whether it was at the Chiefs or whether it was at the Wallabies, the breakdown area and being able to be brutal in the contact area, I guess, has always been a big thing with Dave Rennie and the DNA of how he has his teams. And so Kobe were no different. They were very good in and around that area. But I look at like Mike Blair and his attack, like, they definitely do like to use the ball a lot. They're very good around the skill set of their players that they do have, and they were able to use the likes of Artie Sevier, Brodie Retallick, Jared Tuatu Mariner, Michael Little, Bryn Gatlin, whoever it may be in that squad. They were very good at using their skill sets. But I think what I did see at Kobe, and I think you do probably see what the Hurricanes do as well, their backs like to work a lot, whether that's swinging together and being able to get in multiple pitches to put defense under pressure and using the whole field, whether that's through run, pass, kick. They did that at Kobe very, very well. So I was very interested to see what that attack's going to look like for the All Blacks. But I think also I loved watching the Hurricanes this year. I know you boys would have loved seeing it as well. How can we be able to get a brand of footy that the Hurricanes are playing this year? Because it was exciting to watch, and they did it in multiple ways and in multiple conditions as well, if you do look at the final. So whether they can marry up a little bit the Hurricane style, because I loved watching that, and it was great to watch this year in Super Rugby.
1: Yeah, look, I'll lob that in there. You're picking the All Blacks, Bryn. Who you're picking, 9, 10, 12? You're going to go with that Hurricanes combo?
0: We actually did talk about it on our podcast. I think if I did pick, I'd definitely go Cam Roygaard. I went Ruben Love with his performances and how he's played this year, and Jordy Barrett. I like that cohesion, the synergy, and the fact that we've got a short run in going into a test match, I think would be really good. And I think I also had Finning Young Onofo and Josh Morby. Now, whether they're going to bring five Hurricanes into the seventh for the backs, but look, based on form, the way that they did play, And I guess it is a short run-in, right? Are you able to pull trigger on all of them? But to answer your question, yeah, that would be my spine. 9, 10 and 12 of the Hurricanes with their performances this year in the Super Rugby.
1: And he's gone for Artie as captain. Said Artie was going to be his choice right from day dot that he picked him. I mean, he's played a lot of rugby back-to-back, but I mean, you've seen him over the season. How's he been travelling? What's he looking like coming back to New Zealand?
0: Yeah, Artie's a very experienced player, and he's done the Japan gig before as well, going to Kobe maybe 2 years ago and then coming back. So I think he understands what it's like to play a four-year schedule, probably like the South Africans, but no, he played very well, like very similar to what you would see at the Hurricanes and Wanda Pacifica. And look, I think he's going to be re-energised knowing that, you know, he's winning a 2-1 championship in Kobe, played some really good footy and been able to, I guess, you know, not play to the, you know, your Super Rugby level every single week. So I think you'll see energised Artie, and look, he's definitely the right man for the job. He's played over 100 test matches, you know, the boys, you can just watch him, you hear that they love playing for him. So I think it's an exciting time for New Zealand rugby and an exciting time for Artie and his family to get the opportunity.
1: Just before we let you go, Bryn Hall, Māori All Blacks are in Nagoya this Saturday night, and looking forward to calling the game with you for Sky. First of all, what sort of Japan team is this going to be? It's officially listed as a Japan 15, but of course Eddie Jones involved. I mean, are we going to see much of their test team in this?
0: From memory, talking to the guys before I did leave, I think the top four teams that played in the final series, I don't think they will be selected. That's what I did here. So I think you will see, I think, a pretty young squad that want to be given an opportunity, a couple of maybe university players that Eddie has done this kind of fixture the last couple of years, giving those guys opportunities. So, but I think the one thing that you did say when you said that, TJ, was that it's at night. And I can tell you those Māori All Blacks boys will be very happy that it's at night time, because she's pretty hot over in Japan at the moment. And I think when they did have their success maybe last year, it was 1 o'clock and it was about 30, 35 degrees in humidity. So a good exciting opportunity for the Māori All Blacks. I think a guy like Torian Barnes, I think he had an outstanding year for the Blues. Really looking forward to seeing how he goes into there with an opportunity. And I think you look at the midfielders for the with the Chiefs boys, the new Chiefs boys coming in, and I think also Peyton Spencer. What a great story, right? To see Carlos Spencer and his son being able to, I guess, get over his injury worries and get an opportunity to play for the Māori All Blacks as a second generation All Black.
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20: Five, four, three, two, one.
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22: From the birds are go.
1: This week, sporting anthems, not national anthems. We might do that a little bit later on in the year. We're talking about stadium anthems, songs that get the entire crowd going, songs that ring out when your team's doing well and all is good in the world. This could be a little controversial.
20: Five.
1: Yeah, it's Queen, We Will Rock You. At number five, a banger from Queen, written by Brian May with the express purpose of getting the crowds going. Came out in 1977 and it's been shaking the foundations of stadiums all over the world ever since. And if that's not enough Queen for you, well, when the game's over, maybe this season, and your team's won the championship, there's always this one.

Jordan Luck was there to sing it late on the second day, and the place went clean off. In fact, even during the Lions tour in 2005, the Lions fans picked up on it during the tour.

Yeah, this one actually started with the Boston Red Sox back in 1997 when a member of the Fenway Park ground announcing crew played Neil Diamond's 1969 hit over the PA for a co-worker who just had a baby named Caroline. The fans liked it. In fact, they loved it. It grew, and eventually in 2002, it became an official anthem of the Boston Red Sox, played before the bottom of the eighth at every Sox home game. It featured in the Jimmy Fallon movie Fever Pitch about the Red Sox when they broke the curse in 2004. From there, it spread. It's now heard in stadiums all over the world, and Staffy hates it.

0: Yes, you'd have to very much doubt that when Jack White wrote the Seven Nation Army, that he actually had a sports anthem in mind. He'd actually hoped that it would be a James Bond theme. We probably know it most here in New Zealand from the darts, you know, oh, Michael Van Gerwen. And then it was adopted by the Highlanders fans for Waisaki na Holo. In fact, the first known usage of it at a sports event, believe it or not, was in Belgium. FC Bruges. Yep, FC Bruges in Belgium. From there, it spread to AS Roma, to the Italian national team. Then a whole lot of American sports teams picked up on it. Anthony Joshua picked up on it. Jack White loved how sports fans adopted his song, but he drew the line, in fact, was disgusted at attempts by Donald Trump to use it for an election campaign.
1: One.
0: Okay. So this might not meet with everyone's approval, particularly if you're a Manchester United fan. It's a personal choice. I'm not a Liverpool fan, okay? Get that straight. I'm an Arsenal fan. But this one evokes so many memories, none more so than when Jerry Marsden of Jerry and the Pacemakers sang it at the FA Cup final of 1989. It was a Merseyside derby, and it was just a month or so after the dreadful Hillsborough disaster. The power, the emotion as 82,000 people sang along was quite awesome. It's a world away from the song's origins in a 1954 American musical called Carousel. I'm, of course, talking about You'll Never Walk Alone.

about Jerry and the Pacemakers. You'll never walk alone. As I say, I'm not a Liverpool fan, but I just love it. And I'll never forget that day at Wembley. 82,000 people. In fact, it's got them going out in the office. They're all standing out in the office with their phones switched on, the light switch. Oh, there you go, Maya. Back and forwards. Yeah, fantastic. Clark has texted in on 8833. There is only one sporting anthem, TJ. You'll never walk alone. Yep. He actually texted.

0: that in while we were going through it. Ian suggests, yeah, Sweet Caroline, just because staff hates it. Gerard said, when Virginia Tech American football team enters the field, they play Enter Sandman by Metallica and the crowd goes nuts. I mean, there's plenty of them. And I know, Chappie, you probably have a disagreement with what maybe one or two of my choices or something that you'd rather put in. Rick's already had a go at me.
1: I just walked out.
0: Yeah,
1: oh, I'm not listening to that garbage. I'm not listening to that garbage. That's
0: yeah, either Tiger Rick wanted in there.
1: Yeah, I'm a big fan of the We Are Penn State that they do at their college sport.
0: Yeah.
1: But there's so many. We were talking about this yesterday about what the options were. I think We Are the Champions is maybe an iconic one because of the success factor. But yeah, if you think about what gets played at stadiums, that's lesser so.
0: Yeah.
1: Yeah, and I know that there are some songs that wind people up, but if you're going to get wound up by a song, then it's kind of like...
0: Yeah. I mean, as I say, just very much a personal choice and welcome other people's alternate views. I mean, there's another one that I really love that I thought about putting in there, and it's, I think it's called Sirius. It's like before the Alan Parsons project, Eye in the Sky.
1: Oh, yeah.
0: And the Lakers used to play that as well when they're bringing the teams out.
1: Yeah, all that music they used to play before the Bulls, when Jordan was at the Bulls.
0: Yeah, that's the one too. I think that, it's very popular with the NBA teams. I think they might even play it before the draft, which is coming up today, by the way. Yeah, so anyway, give us your thoughts. We've had a few through already. 8833, your favourite stadium anthem.
2: 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And the All Whites have one last chance to produce something special on football's biggest stage. 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The All Whites against Belgium. 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
9: Five, four, three, two, one.
10: Tony's top five of everything.
9: From the birds, are go.
0: The top five of everything. Yeah, we're just going to come up with a list every week and see what you think of it. And we've got some really wacky ideas, but I'm going to play it pretty straight for the first one. I've decided, Rick, to go for the top five World Cup moments involving the All Whites. Now, this is just a personal thing, and you'll have some ideas as well. And we did talk about this a little bit. So here we go. Here are the top five World Cup moments involving the All Whites.
9: Five.
0: Grant Turner's goal against Australia, Sydney, May 1981. The All Whites had battled out a 3-3 draw in Auckland on Anzac Day, but went to Sydney rank underdogs for the return match. One Sydney writer claiming that the effluent flowing into Sydney Harbour was of greater quality than the New Zealand team. Well, guess who ended up with effluent all over his face? As Steve Wooden put the All Whites ahead in the first half. Then, in the 84th minute, and this is the moment. After an end-to-end attack, Grant Turner scored with a stunning header from the edge of the box to bury the Socceroos. It was the fifth game of the campaign, but really that was the moment that set them on the road to Spain. It's hard to imagine a better-headed goal scored by a New Zealander than the one scored on that day by the late Grant Turner.
9: Four.
0: Steve Wooden's goal against Scotland at the World Cup. Yes, they made it in the end, and Steve Wooden scored some memorable goals along the way. So too did Winton Roofer. Wooden scoring in the final playoff game against China in Singapore. What a nerve-wracking thing that was. But the match against Scotland was New Zealand's first ever World Cup appearance. And New Zealand fell behind 3-0, and they were in danger of getting an absolute hiding. But then Steve Sumner pounced on a mix-up in the Scotland defence to scramble home New Zealand's first ever World Cup goal. It wasn't spectacular. But then Steve Wooden latched onto a long ball, played from the back after Kenny Dalglish had lost control of the ball. Hill played it forward, and Steve Wooden ran onto it, collected it, and blasted it past the Scotland keeper, Alan Ruff, to make it 3-2. And just for a moment, we all dared to dream. Now, I was living in Dunedin back then, and through some football mates, I knew Steve Wooden. He was a Merseysider by birth, a very humble man with a wry sense of humour and a cannon for a left boot. And what a moment that was.
9: Three.
0: Okay, going slightly off page here, because this isn't an All White, this is Zico. I'm going to go Zico's goal against the All Whites again in 1982. The Brazilian team at that World Cup, they didn't even make it to the semi-finals after they were unstitched by Paolo Rossi and the Italians, but that didn't stop them being the most fantastic football team that I have ever seen. The names, well, they still roll off the tongue. Socrates, Falcao, Adair, Leandro, Junior, Cerezo, and of course, the incomparable Zico, whose overhead bicycle kick against the All Whites iced a 4-0 win, and frankly, we did well to hold them to 4-0. That was a team, that Brazilian team, with almost mystical, ethereal qualities about them. A team of wizards, magicians, and Zico.
9: Two.
0: Okay, we're going to fast forward now. Rory Fallon's header against Bahrain at the Cake Tin in 2009. Sometimes you only get one chance, and that chance came for the All Whites just before halftime in a match that, of course, would decide who went to South Africa. Leo Bertos took the corner. He curled in the perfect ball right to where Fallon was stationed, and he met it with full force. A fantastic header, a goal that proved to be the difference. Although, let's not forget that Mark Paston saved a penalty that could have given the tie and the right to go to the World Cup to Bahrain. I was actually on tour with the All Blacks at that time. I watched it early morning in Milan. There was a TV channel. It was all in Arabic. So I had to watch the coverage and listening to an Arabic commentary. And I can tell you also that I'd cracked a rib. I was nursing a cracked rib, so I couldn't go with my mates. They'd found a bar where it was being televised. And when that goal came, I threw my hands up in celebration, and it hurt like hell, but it didn't matter. By the way, Leo Bertos, who delivered that pinpoint cross, was born the same day the All Whites beat Saudi Arabia in 1981 5-0, which they had to do to stay in the race for the World Cup. And here he was 28 years later on his way to South Africa. And finally,
11: one.
0: Shane Smeltz against Italy 2010. Look, I probably should have included Winston Reid's dramatic late equaliser in the game against Slovakia. I went for the Zico thing. That's again, I'll say it's just a personal thing, a personal memory. And Shane Smeltz, well, he was involved in that goal too, because it was him who laid on the cross for Winston Reid to head home, and they got the draw against Slovakia. But then they took on Italy, and on this occasion, it was Reid heading the ball into the path of Smeltz. Such a great finisher. Kiwi fans went into rapture. The world was absolutely shocked. It was only a soft penalty in the end that allowed Italy the equaliser. But as I say, it was a result that shocked the football world. And a subsequent draw in the last game meant that New Zealand are unbeaten in World Cup games since 1982. But let's not forget, that goal came against the defending champions, the four-time World Cup winners, Italy. So there you go. The first of our top five of everything, five World Cup moments involving the All Whites.
12: Yeah, it's a pretty comprehensive list, TJ, got to say. I mean, there are a few that I, you know, and as you say, this is a personal opinion, personal memories, and there's a few in there that I'm like, yes, yeah, with that. I was interested when you said about Grant Turner's header, you know, you can't imagine a more perfect header, and I was thinking of Rory's as you said that, but then you had Rory's in there later on as well.
0: Yeah.
12: I went to every qualifying game for 82 that was held in New Zealand. I went to all those qualifying games, and one that does stick out to me, and as a kid, because I was about 9 or 10 years old when this was going on, as a kid, my favourite player, I had two favourite players, Brian Robson and Steve Sumner. And Steve Sumner was Brian Robson, but for New Zealand. Basically, they played a very similar role. And there was a game against Fiji, a qualifier against Fiji, and Steve Sumner hit six goals from midfield in a 13-0 win.
0: Yeah.
12: And I remember that day. I really remember that day. That's clear, still clear now.
0: And of course, he got that goal, the first goal against Scotland. It was a terrible mix-up, and there were all those forever jokes about Scottish goalkeepers and stuff. It was really a mix-up. I think of Danny McGrain it was, kind of got in his way, and Steve Sumner just swooped in and scored. But I'd be interested to know whether you had any counterpoints there, whether you had any that you'd have had in there instead.
12: Well, I mean, I think the Winston Reid one was an interesting one. You could have had that, because that goal to equalise against Slovakia, I think, galvanised that group and gave them the belief that then went on and saw them be undefeated at that World Cup. I think they were all a little bit, in hindsight, disappointed about their last game against Paraguay, where it felt like they were doing more to not lose it than they were to try and win it, and they needed to win to get out of the group.
0: That was always the talk, wasn't it?
12: Yeah.
0: That they could have gone hell for leather, that they absolutely had to win. But they ended up with this kind of remarkable record of being the only unbeaten team at that tournament.
12: Yeah, because the Spanish, who won the tournament, lost their opening game 1-0 to Switzerland. So they were the only team not to lose a game at that tournament, and that was a hell of an achievement. So it's hard to go past those. I mean, like I said, the Winston Reid thing, I think, because it put them on that road, and I know it wasn't the greatest goal, but the first ever goal for the All Whites at the World Cup, the Steve Sumner goal, maybe had a consideration for being in there as well. But you know, know, the thing about the Steve Wooden goal, which I know you alluded to there, was that goal effectively knocked Scotland out because they ended up on the same points as the Soviet Union in that group behind Brazil, but the Soviets went through because they had a better goal difference, and it was that second goal that Wooden scored that tipped the balance in the favour of the Soviets.
0: There was a joke going around at the time, by the way, too, that the reason Scotland fell out of the World Cup was because they played Brazil in their first game. And everyone goes, no, they didn't. They played New Zealand. Well, they did play Brazil. Yeah. He was their striker. Remember Alan
12: Brazil? Yeah, Alan Brazil.
0: Tottenham man, wasn't he?
12: Yeah. And played for Manchester United at Ipswich Town as well. I think he joined Manchester United from Ipswich and then later went to Spurs. Yeah, Alan Brazil, the Scottish striker. Yeah. And then, just on the Zico goal too, that 4-0 win, you were right about we were lucky to keep it to nil, to 4-0, I should say.
0: Well, it's been said you're lucky to get nil. No.
12: But I actually think, in all seriousness, there is an argument that Frank Van Haden was the man of the match in that game because he was everywhere. I mean, if it wasn't for him, it could have been threatening double digits.
0: Is that still the case? I always felt that the World Cup didn't start until you saw Brazil play. Is it still like that, do you think?
12: I don't think so much anymore.
0: Yeah.
12: And that's just because the way world football has changed. You know, there are so many big teams now. But, yeah, I mean, Brazil's still a lot of people's second team, right?
0: Always have been mine. And it's because of that team. There was something quite remarkable. And as I say, they got unstitched by the Italians. It was just a tactical masterclass because you never quite knew who was playing where for the Brazilians. And whoever was supposed to be playing right back would probably be making a run down the left-hand flank. But I remember talking to a couple of the all-whites about that game. And I think one of them was playing in the midfield. And I won't say who because in case I get the name wrong. But he said, Junior. He got absolutely dumbstruck by how fast he was. That they were incredible. Of course, then Socrates too, who was a heavy smoker and loved to go to the nightclubs. But oh man, what an imperious
12: professor
0: player.
12: Of philosophy as well.
0: Yeah, but what an imperious player.
12: Mm, yeah, just he made it look effortless. He sort of strolled around the park.
0: Well, I think that was part of the whole thing, was it? And of course, he had that style of taking penalties. He came unstuck for them at the next World Cup, and I watched that tournament, hoping like mad that Brazil would win it, but they got beaten by France, and it was a penalty shootout. And Socrates used to do that thing where he almost just stood over the ball, and I don't even think he took a run up, and it came unstuck. He missed a penalty against obviously a very good French team, and I think they had that big centre back Julio Cesar who missed a penalty as well. And I have to say, my dreams were shattered. And we're getting some texts too about this too. I think there's one just come through now, mate.
12: Yeah, it has, on the Signet Powerbank text machine, 8833 for yours. Great memories. I was at a very small rural primary school during that first World Cup, and the timing allowed us to watch the games when we first arrived at school. Those were the days where playing football was somewhat frowned upon in a rugby obsessed country, but as a rugby mad kid I was inspired to buy a soccer ball, and I can still remember it vividly. These power of sporting success, what an opportunity to create the current momentum is for the sport.
0: Yeah, I think that it had that similar effect, and it was probably at a time too where rugby was going through a really rough time in New Zealand. We'd had the awful division created by the Springbok Tour in 1981 that had really ripped the country apart. There was that disclosure about spinal injuries. There was Mothers Against Rugby, a whole lot of things going on, and the All Whites came along and they sprinkled some gold dust over New Zealand for a while. Those games, you say you went to all the games. Of course, there was a very infamous game at Go Media Stadium, Mount Smart in those days, and got this massive crowd, but there were two penalties awarded against New Zealand in that game. And I think that was another moment that I thought about, but it was an infamous moment, not a famous moment, because someone ran out from the crowd and actually threw a can at the referee, who everyone suspected had been bribed.
12: Yeah. Indonesian referee from memory, and it was against Kuwait.
0: I think, Sadaso, I think his name was, and it was against Kuwait. Yeah, that's right. And Richard Wilson saved one of the penalties, the New Zealand goalkeeper, but they got the second one, and that's when I think we had that, New Zealand's answer to the Pete Fonsale moment. The crowd ran on the field. And for a moment, it actually looked like that could jeopardise New Zealand's whole campaign, because FIFA take a very dim view of those sorts of things.
12: And I remember that happening at the ground, and most people were cheering. It was like the bloke was a hero because everybody was so frustrated with that referee's performance.
0: Anger. It just threatened to blow the whole thing up. And I think, if I remember rightly, they won that game, Kuwait, didn't they? Was it Kuwait? Did I say Bahrain before?
12: Yeah, no, it was Kuwait.
0: It was Kuwait.
12: Yeah.
0: I beg your pardon.
12: Yeah. I think they won the game 2-1, and that meant they qualified ahead of us for their World Cup. And they ended up actually in a pretty tough group with England and France. And there was an issue in Spain in their game against France where the Kuwaiti, I don't know if it's Emir or Prince or whatever, actually came on the field to dispute a decision given against the Kuwaiti team.
0: Oh, yeah.
12: Which then plays more into the fact that somebody's been doling out gold watches.
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1: Tony's top five of everything.
12: Except it's not Tony because he's not here. TJ is crook, unfortunately. Hopefully he is back on deck for you Monday. And fingers crossed, Chappie's back with me tomorrow. But we are doing the top five, my top five World Cup goals. And we're going to start with this one.
2: Five.
5: Big gap for Ronaldinho to try and hit here as he floats it in. Oh, it's drifted over David Seaman and in. Brazil lead by 2-1. A horrible moment for the England goalkeeper, and Ronaldinho has just placed one to perfection into the top left-hand corner.
12: Yeah, fantastic goal. This is

0: This was at the 2002 World Cup in Japan and Korea, and England had actually taken the lead in this game against Brazil, but Brazil balled it back to 1-1, and then there was a free kick given away. This wasn't close to goal. This would have been, conservatively, 35 metres out, maybe closer to 40, on the angle. Ronaldinho, like, you've got the defence lined up on the edge of the area, you've got the Brazilian strikers all in. You can see why David Seaman, the English keeper, was stood off his line, right? He was stood just inside his six-yard box. He was hedging to try and come and get the cross that he thought was going to come to the back post. Ronaldinho outfoxed him and put it inside the top corner, top far corner, led to a slightly off-colour joke about Ronaldinho being the greatest lover in the world because he could lob Seaman from 40 yards. That came out of that, and David Seaman, of course, the England goalkeeper.
1: We're in the 90th minute. We're heading towards extra time, golden goal extra time if needed. De Boer, Bergkamp, what a touch! Bergkamp has surely won it for the Netherlands! And no wonder he looks towards the heavens, because a goal like that belongs there.
0: Yes, the 1998 World Cup in France. It was a knockout game between the Argentinians and the Dutch. It looked like it was going to go to extra time. The Argentinians were already down to 10 men at that point. But it was a crossfield ball to Dennis Bergkamp, who managed to take that ball on his chest with his back to goal, turn, hit the ball and put it into the far post past the Argentinian goalkeeper. One of the great goals. It was one of those goals, I remember watching it live, where you just kind of went, wow. Like, you didn't expect it to happen. Great skill set, Dennis Bergkamp, of course, and my number four favourite goal ever.
2: Three.
3: Reaching the legal limits, that's a good ball as well. Oh, the header! Oh my word! Fantastic! With an absolute stunner! Celebrates with his coach.
0: Yes, the Dutch have their equaliser. This was in the opening game of the 2014 World Cup in Brazil. Spain were the defending champions. They were 1-0 up in this game, and it was a fantastic ball from Daley Blind from the left-hand side over the Spanish defence. Robin van Persie runs onto it, and it is a diving header. He launched himself from probably about 20 yards out. A diving header, met it just inside the penalty area, top corner. The Dutch equalise, go on to win this game 5-1, and the Spanish, who were defending world champions, out in the group stage.
2: Two.
1: And James Rodriguez! He's a star, all right! A shining, glittering star!
0: A global hit indeed. James Rodriguez, also at the Brazil World Cup in 2014. That goal against Uruguay outside the penalty area, takes the ball on his chest with his back to goal, juggles the ball off his thigh, turns and volleys at top corner of the Uruguayan net. Uruguayan keeper had absolutely no chance, and that tournament was the peak of James Rodriguez as a footballer.
2: One.
4: We haven't been able to control the play in midfield that Maradona has been able to do. And he's hurting England again here. It's a brilliant run. It's one of the World Cup great goals. And there's no doubt about that one. He left a trail of England players.
0: He left a trail of England players, all right. That was the 1986 tournament, and it was the Maradona goal against England. No, not that one. Of course, everybody remembers the hand of God, but he scored another goal in that game, which possibly is the greatest goal in World Cup history. Picked the ball up just inside his own half and ran through five England midfielders and defenders before slotting the ball past Peter Shilton. A fantastic slaloming run by Diego Maradona. Fantastic goal, that, as well. And if you get a chance to look for for it. Peter Reid, who was on the field at the time for England, one of the great, great storytellers in football, Peter Reid, he tells a story about that goal, and it is hilarious. It is not safe for radio, but it is hilarious. It's an after-dinner speech. Fantastic. It'll have you rolling, but fantastic goal. Those are my top five World Cup goals and our top five of

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1: The Warriors are rolling again after a convincing 38-20 win over the Cowboys in Christchurch. But it doesn't get any easier. This week, it's second against third as the Wars take on a red-hot Dolphins side that's won seven straight since these teams last met. The Warriors edged that contest by just 2 points, and they'll need to be at their best again, especially with Jackson Ford sidelined through injury. The Warriors against the Dolphins. Kickoff 5 p.m. today, thanks to our mates at SEN.
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13: We've done the cattery. Now we can find out who is in the penthouse. Do you want to go first, Millsy?
14: Yeah, I can open up. Mark's in the stump and get things underway for the penthouse. No problem there, little master. I actually think it's hard to pick, actually. This performance from the New Zealand cricket team was very good at the Oval after a bit of a backlashing they received here on the home front after the first test. But Tom Blundell's keeping, Matt Henry's bowling, Henry Nichols' work with the bat along with Phillips as well. Lots of other contributions. The Nathan Smith run-out was excellent. So I like to put just the collective, the Black Caps, into the penthouse for their performance at the Oval.
13: Fair enough.
15: Nice call.
13: I was going to put anyone with the name Henry from the Black Caps into the penthouse, but you've put the whole team in there.
14: Oh,
13: so you've saved me a job.
14: I thought you meant Henry Pollock.
15: Yeah.
13: I said from the Black Caps.
15: Oh. Henry Pollock, good call, Kyle.
13: I'm going to put Josh Morby in the penthouse.
15: Oh, yeah.
13: I've been on the Josh Morby train for a while. Massive fan of the guy and the way that he plays rugby, and I was delighted to see his name in the All Blacks. I thought Fahey was obviously going to be there off the back of Andy Rowe coming on our show and saying that the word is that he's staying, and Fahey's been outstanding, but I think Josh Morby, as proven by the fact he scored 16 tries this season, has been equally as good. So, Josh Morby, not only are you in the All Blacks, mate, and you've won Super Rugby, have a stay in the penthouse as well. Enjoy that.
14: I think it might mean more to him.
13: Well, Sam, I'm interested to hear.
15: What do you got for us?
16: And so in the ad break, lashes wound me up about the Warriors, so I'm going to have to put them in the penthouse.
15: Hey, fair enough.
16: Because they've lost about maybe 8 players, key players too. Tuivasa Sheck, Tanner Boyd. Now Jackson Ford's gone down. He's, I think, second daily in leading points.
14: Yeah, pec muscle, eh?
13: That's brutal. It's a big blow.
16: So the depth and, you know, the power that they've got just to keep going, winning that game against the Cowboys.
13: That's exactly it, Savan.
16: I've got to put them in there.
13: And they should stay there, actually.
16: Yeah. Yeah.
13: Alongside Eli Oden, Ryan.
15: Just relax. the man I'm putting in there is Clark Laidlaw, to be quite honest.
13: Good call. Great call.
14: Flower.
15: Every time he gets on the mic, he kind of reminds me of a Scottish version of No Bullshit Barnsley. He doesn't buy into any form of, like, you know, hyperbolic statements or anything like that. It's very much play what you see in front of you, and he's got that Hurricane side humming, and every Hurricane I talk to can't speak highly enough of him, and I have to really respect the Snapchats I got earlier where, you know, what's this, day 3? It's about 2 p.m. and Jamie McIntosh and Clark Laidlaw and Corey Jane had the fingers on the jug playing a game of fingers. I mean, that's I respect that a lot.
14: Mm.
15: But all jokes aside, I think they completely, even though the Chiefs barely got off the bus, the Hurricanes absolutely outplayed them from ball one, and their plan worked to an absolute T. But particularly just with their absolute lack of fear to play with the footy in those conditions, and Clark just backed his men to do that, was just superb.
13: Yep. So who goes in the Oden Ryan suite? I think the Black Caps have to.
15: Nah, not until they win the series.
14: So we got the Black Caps, Henry,
13: Josh Morby.
14: Josh Morby, the Warriors,
13: Clark Laidlaw.
15: I think to be honest, the Hurricanes have had a very, very good side on paper for many years, not got over the hump. So I think one of those boys has to go in, Morby or Laidlaw, for getting over the hump first time in 10 years.
14: A domestic title over an international test match.
15: Yeah.
14: At the Oval, which is a very rare thing for a New Zealand cricket team to do.
15: But this is the thing. I think we're at a point now with New Zealand cricket and the good sides.
14: Oh, so what'd you say?
15: Like, and, you know, our good run of results, series win in India, etc. We should not be celebrating just a one-off test win. We should be looking for real series victories nowadays.
14: Okay. So Clark Laidlaw's going in ahead of, or Josh Morby ahead of the Black Caps slash. So you're judge and jury.
15: Mate, no. The text,
13: should we just leave the Oden Ryan suite free this week?
14: No, someone's got to go.
15: Machine can let us know.
14: Text machine.
15: Who deserves to go into the Oden Ryan suite in the penthouse? Is it the Black Caps? Is it the Warriors? Is it Clark Laidlaw, or is it Josh Morby?
17: 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And the All Whites have one last chance to produce something special on football's biggest stage. 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The All Whites against Belgium. 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
6: Dashed away Little Bros, and Little Bros has won it with 150 to go. Grabbed by Little Bros. Little Bros takes the lead from Arkansas kid Don Corleone. Little Bros, it's Hayes again. Little Bros, 3/4 of a length.
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9: Yes, indeed. Mike Blair among that new All Blacks set up, one of the assistant coaches in charge of the attack under Dave Rennie. Mike, thank you very much for joining our show for the first time. Good to chat to you. How was the experience for you, mate, being a part of your first All Blacks squad naming?
10: Very cool. I caught a bit on the TV. So I'm in Auckland at the moment, just getting ready for our camp, which starts on Wednesday. So watched a bit on the TV, followed a little bit on social media, and it's pretty exciting that it's becoming reality, isn't it?
11: Well, just on that then, Mike, look, I'm sure it will become a real reality come game one for the All Blacks, but you've had lots of rugby jobs. Are you starting to feel the sense of responsibility and what it means to be involved in an All Black environment?
10: I've tried not to think about it like a responsibility. I think it's an opportunity. It's a job that many would want, and it's an opportunity for me to show what I can do and to help this All Blacks team really show what they're capable of. So I see it as a real opportunity to show what I can do to help this team to get us to where we want to be.
9: Well, you must be licking your lips at what you've seen Super Rugby-wise as the attack coach or the man in charge of the attack anyway, particularly to see what the Canes did in the weekend and what they've done all season. But overall, I think attacking-wise, you must be very excited about what you're about to get your hands on.
10: Yeah, we were at the game on Saturday, and it was brilliant, wasn't it? The weather, I don't know how what it showed like coming across on the TV, but at the game, the wind was horrific. But the skill set, the ambition to play was fantastic, and certainly it's in line with my beliefs and how the game should be played.
11: Hey, Mike, the All Blacks squad's pretty impressive. I'm pretty sure Dave Rennie spoke about a month or so ago that the squad was pretty much selected, all the 34. Had it changed much since a month or so ago when Dave Rennie announced that?
10: Yeah, I mean, we got up to around kind of, 30-ish, 32 that were, we're pretty sure, as long as we avoided injuries, that they'd be in. But you always leave a bit of space for guys who can step up. Like, I think Josh Mobey's been excellent over the last 3-4 weeks. He's a name that certainly crossed our paths now. But you play around on there's balance of the squad, there's form. So we're pretty pleased with where we've got to. Yeah,
9: you mentioned Josh Morby. I was keen to ask you about him, and also Fihi Finianganofo, two guys, two of the four debutants named in the squad. What has impressed you the most about the way that they play their rugby, and particularly with ball in hand, the area that you'll be across?
10: Yeah, I think with Josh, he seems to have this uncanny knack of being able to read the game and be in the right place at the right time. He does the right thing on the ball. His decision making is very good. Fehi, well, I mean, he scored 17 tries, didn't he? So that kind of stat speaks for itself. But he works hard. He works hard both sides of the ball. And when he's in space, he's powerful, he's elusive, and exactly what you want from your wingers. So, these are guys who want to get their hands on the ball as much as possible.
12: Mike, it's producer Lashes here, mate. I'm interested to get your thoughts on the camp last week, coming in as a new coach. I mean, the reality is that first impressions do count. And I spoke to a few players that were at that camp, and they said it was a very impressive 48 hours from Mike Blair. So do you sort of factor that in and are aware that, going into the first time meeting some of these players, because they are a fickle bunch, as I say, that those first impressions matter and you need to hit the ground running with them?
10: Yeah, of course they matter. And I think, I'm not too sure the exact numbers that went from last camp into this camp. I think it's seven or eight, I think. So they'll have heard what I've got already. But I'm just going to try and keep things simple. Like, this is a squad that's got individuals who are capable of playing really good rugby and playing heads-up rugby. So there needs to be a framework in place in how you attack, and you're going to have, different call sheets, different options. But ultimately what we want to do is give the guys the freedom to play to space and express themselves with their athleticism and skill sets. So I'm putting together my presentations at the moment, tweaking a bit from last week into this week. And, hopefully we'll hit the ground running.
11: Most of these players tend to pick themselves. What were the most hotly contested positions in the squad?
10: I'd say each area there was an extra name that potentially could have been in but wasn't in. So like that's great for us because it means things are really competitive. I think most areas there was discussion about, was there a late bolter coming in? Was there someone who showed a little bit of form, or someone actually that meant that we had a really nice blend in those positions? That, the back row, for example, it's all about blend of a back row. Hotly contested positions.
9: When it comes to first five, you've got three very good options there, and Bowden Barrett, who's done it so many times before for the All Blacks, Damien McKenzie, similar, and then a guy like Ruben Love, who has just got better and better this year. What factors into your decision in terms of who will start, and perhaps out of those three as well, who comes off the bench?
10: Yeah, I think we're in a really fortunate position. As you said, we've got three guys who've got a real blend of experience, and that brings with it different things. You get youthful energy, but you've got wise heads as well. So You know, they mentioned before about balance of the back row. You're also talking about balance of a back line and who's going to work well together.

0: 9, 10, 12? Who's going to, give you the different types of game that you want to be able to play?
1: Hey, Mike, the All Blacks attacking play is all about the counter-attack over many years and the flair and skill sets we have in the back line. I think it's fair to say last year was they attempted to play a lot more structured footy. What's your piece? What's your angle on what you're going to try and implement into this All Black side?
0: Yeah, so I mentioned it a little bit before. Like, I believe you need a framework of attack, because a framework of attack allows you to have multi-option. And if you have multi-option, then that, gives you the best opportunity to break a line through your decision-making. But you don't want to play so structured that you have to play to a certain place of the pitch. You play somewhere because you see triggers to go there. You see opportunity. So there's a real fine line for me between having structure or a framework, but players then having the ability to express themselves within that.
2: 12 days until the first test against France, and then of course you've got Italy and Ireland as well. What are you seeing from the North in terms of how they are playing their rugby, and perhaps whether it might differ at all from what we have seen over the past few years?
0: Yeah, I mean, there's some points going about at the end of the Six Nations, wasn't there? There's a balance to their game as well. The points were talked about, but there's still a structural element with the kicking game and kicking to compete to win the ball back and create unstructured defences. So there's a balance, and it's similar to what we've seen from the Chiefs and the Hurricanes in particular, that you want to be able to play the ball, move the ball, but you also want to be able to turn the opposition with your kicking game, create pressure, create territory and create counter-attack ball when they kick it back to you. So real balance in those areas is required, and that's generally what you'll see from the Northern Hemisphere teams.
1: Here in New Zealand, Mike, we love selection day, to be honest. But a couple of months ago, having Sir Graham Henry put in place as chief selector was something that caught us all by surprise. What have you taken from working with him the last couple of months, and how does he challenge you?
0: So met him at the camp last week. He'd coached against me a couple of times, and so we had a laugh about that. But he's a really impressive man. Great CV. Love his dry sense of humour. But also he's got some golden nuggets that he's helped me with and fed back with. So I'm enjoying having him in camp, definitely.
2: I think you guys get together on Wednesday. The whole squad comes together. That's 10 days before that first test against France. How much is it foot to the floor? Because 10 days to me anyway doesn't seem like a lot of time to instill exactly what you want with this group before a pretty big test first up against the French.
0: Yeah, no, it's not long, but there'll be some combinations which we'll be able to tap into. It will be the first couple of days. It will be learning the new language, understanding what we're trying to do. But hopefully within the first 3 days of that, we then hit test week running on Monday, and we're pretty comfortable with what we're doing and how we're trying to do it.
1: Right, Mike, put your selector chat to one side, and I'm going to ask you like a pub chat question. Who was the best player in Super Rugby?
0: I'm not going to say someone. I'm not going to be tied down to talking about an individual. So I've finished my pint and I'm going to the toilet.
2: Great answer. Just lastly, mate, what's it going to be like as a Scotsman pulling on the silver fern? And I'm

0: Titi from the, you know, the horrendous head knock he had a couple of weeks back? Where are those two lads at?
1: So Will was running around at the camp. He wasn't involved with the team stuff, but he was involved with some of the units and getting his running up to speed. So he's looking good. And Wallace actually bumped into him at the airport in Auckland on the way to Wellington for the final. And he said he's progressing through his stuff pretty well. So hopefully those guys will both be good to go when we meet up.
0: One surprising omission from the squad is Du Plessis Karifi. Is it more of a form thing from Du Plessis, or is it just couldn't fit as many of those players into that loose forward position?
1: Yeah, he's a quality player, isn't he? He's played well and he's led really well for the Hurricanes. But you know, saying that, there's some pretty impressive players in front of him. So there will be more guys who go on the South Africa tour. I think an extra 10 guys or so. So the option to bring him in certainly isn't closed. But you know, there's some great players in front of him, and he's unfortunate to miss out.
0: Every time Kyle Preston stepped on the green grass for the Red and Blacks, he's been impressive. Has he been selected more as a covering halfback who can come off the bench, or would he be considered as a starter?
1: I think all three of them are competitive players, and they want to start for the All Blacks. Kyle has been impressed with his speed to the breakdown and getting the ball away, his ability to kick off both feet, and his energy. So it's a good blend of three scrum halves there that will all want to start in the number 9 jersey.
2: And just lastly from me, just around Lester Whanganuku, I know obviously he's injured. I'm not going to ask you whether he would have been picked or not, but do you guys see him in a similar role to what he's been playing at the Crusaders? Can he be a 7 if he was to be picked, or do you more see him as that centre or outside back type player?
1: I mean, he's a player of incredible capability, isn't he? His footwork, his power, his skill set. He's done an incredible job at 7 for the Crusaders, as he has in the centres, and probably more so in the back three. So he's someone it buys us a little bit of time with his injury, sadly, to think more about how he could potentially be used. But it does, the fact that he can play in those multiple positions makes him a player of real interest.
0: Ari Savea, new captain of the All Blacks, and you would have worked closely with him over in Japan. What do you see from him as a leader?
1: Inspirational. He captained us in one of the games, I think, this season at Kobe. And you saw his chest grow out. You saw people following him. And I know it's pretty well documented that he's a leader who likes to lead by actions. And we believe we'll get that from him, and he'll help inspire the other players as well.
2: All right, mate. Well, it's a pretty exciting time to be an All Blacks fan with what is to come. We wish you the very best of luck and really appreciate you talking to us. Thank you.
1: Brilliant. Thanks, guys.
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0: Yeah, Starmer. 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
3: Shorty Barrett with us on the show. Well, actually, Millsy and I caught up with him a little bit earlier on today off the back of their stunning Super Rugby final win over the Chiefs. One-way traffic it was, and started by asking Geordie, who has, of course, been named in the All Blacks squad as well, how's the head?
4: You know, pretty good, actually. Yeah, must be getting older. I've had an early night last night, so... Yeah, I'm not sure. My old self probably be a little bit let down, but it's just the way it is.
3: Mate, let's go back to Saturday. I mean, that was as good a performance as you'd see in any game, but when it comes to a final, to blow a team like the Chiefs away like that, how on earth did that all fall out like that, fall into place like that? It was just seamless.
4: Yeah, it's probably beyond the realms of expectation, but yeah, in some ways, I was like the group had a little bit of confidence there within our system and within ourselves, and believe that we were a decent enough footy team, but to then be able to execute it, it's a completely different story, particularly in a final. So, yeah, massively, yeah, excited and obviously stoked to get that result against a side who have been consistent for a number of years now, and yeah, a team that beat us at home this year and got the wood over us in pre-season. So, yeah, we prepared like there was no tomorrow.
5: Wasn't just the final, Geordie. The last 3 weeks, I think it is, you've raised the bat for the half century each time. So you've always got points in you. I guess that goes a long way to installing confidence into what you guys can produce out on the grass.
4: Yeah, for sure. And, yeah, like there's chat around the start of the season. We may have had a little, with all due respect to the rest of the Super Rugby comp, we may have had a softer draw to start with. We had a lot of Kiwi teams that we still had to face, and we were putting points on early, and we weren't sure if that was our level. But inside, we had a belief that we could go to levels throughout the competition. And one thing that didn't change is we had this belief that we wanted to use the ball. We're optimistic. We'll just keep throwing the ball around until, yeah, something eventually happens. And obviously, you need the tools to be able to do that. You can't just turn the ball over willy-nilly, and we had a decent enough kicking game to get us out of trouble as well, too. So I felt like we were well-balanced this year, had an unbelievable forward pack, well-coached, and, yeah, it's nice to be able to sit here on the phone on a Monday and talk to you guys after we've won a title, and yeah, it doesn't happen very often in your career.
0: Certainly doesn't, Geordie. One question I'm keen to ask you. Were you guys surprised with how narrow the Chiefs were defending? It looked like to me that they had the expectation that you guys maybe might pull the handbrake up on when it comes to spreading the ball due to the conditions. But did you guys as a group have any form of conversation about potentially narrowing your focus and where you were attacking? Or was it always just all gas, no breaks, and play the footy that's been working for you throughout the year?
4: Yeah. Jace Holland and Clark Laidlaw pulled the nines and tens and two captains aside just before the warm-up and said, look, if you just take the wind out of the equation, and it was a big if because the wind was blowing, as you probably saw, it's still a dry night for footy. So they just gave us the confidence and trust and belief just to keep backing our skill sets. And look, it's easier said than done. Cam picked the ball up through his first pass, blew 2 metres in front of Billy, and then the next couple of kicks come back over our head. But look, we just kept trying to get the ball to our wingers, throwing the ball into space, backing our skill sets, asking our big boys to get the ball out of their hands and, yeah, test the Chiefs from those wider channels that you are probably alluding to, Sam. And we're expecting, yeah, the wingers to probably be a little bit higher and to have a little bit more line speed. And so we're surprised in that space. And to answer your question around the tightness of their defence, I'm not sure. It was probably more down to the fact that we're moving the ball to an edge and they probably then overchased, and then you're left with some big spaces in the middle of the park. Those things probably come off the back of being ambitious with the ball in the first place to then give yourselves an opportunity to execute after that.
3: Mate, tell us about a couple of guys who have been named in the All Blacks for the first time, Fehi Finianga-Nofo and Josh Morby. It's not, well, I was going to say it's not very often. It never has happened before that two blokes from the same team in the same season would either equal or

0: or break the try-scoring record for a season. It's actually ridiculous when you think about it. I know they're quite different players in how they play, but what have you seen from each of them perhaps in terms of their growth this year?
1: Yeah, look, we've got a game plan that helps wingers score tries, but some of the finishing that those boys have done this year has been phenomenal, and I've just been more impressed with the effort areas outside of the ability to score tries. Like Morb's an unbelievable kick chaser, works off his wing a lot. Fehi can just beat a defender. He showed glimpses of his defence on Saturday night where he's willing to work. Big engine from being in that sevens environment, and Clark took him on that trust as well. So, the ability that those guys have, so I think just what they do off the ball, and they work their backsides off, those two boys.
2: Hey, Geordie, you touched on before you were well coached. You're 29 years of age, played a hell of a lot of test matches for New Zealand. What do you need from a coach? And what makes a good coach?
1: I think just the tools and the trust to be given the reins on any given opportunity. If something happens in a game, we've got a solution. And sometimes you don't know what sort of problems or positions you're going to be in games, but good coaches give you the tools to get you out of those or overcome them or to be able to execute and go in for the kill and go further. So, look, we're well set up. We had a forward pack who were amazing. We had a scrum and a line out that we could lean on, and maybe we didn't have that in the past 3 or 4 years, respectively. And to be able to go to our big boys when we needed to, who were tough, and then be able to use the ball when we could. So the coaches have been outstanding.
3: Geordie, I'm interested to get your thoughts on how you immerse yourself into All Blacks camp. Obviously a leader, vice captain last year, a lot of people will be thinking, jeepers, all you Hurricanes boys will want to be coming into camp saying, well, why don't we just pick up where we left off and play the way you boys play at Clubland? So how do you navigate that space with a new coaching group? You'll want to have ideas of your own, and how does that all merge together as one? How do you envisage you'll go about that?
1: Yeah, it's always been one of the great challenges throughout my career. Like, I've been lucky enough to be selected in the All Blacks a number of years throughout my career, and that's always the biggest challenge, I think, for different environments. I mean, the Crusaders have had the stronghold of Super Rugby for a long time, and they've had more players, more coaches within that environment, and in some ways you go in there and you eventually play a certain, maybe a Crusader style of playing, and whether that changes because you got different guys and different coaches from different areas in there now, whether it'll change, I'm not sure. I think the beauty is just the combination of ideas, all the good things that 5 Super Rugby franchises have, parts of the defence that you might like from the Canes, or some of the breakdown work that the Chiefs might do, and some of the set piece ideas that the Crusaders have, and just trying to get the best of everyone, pick the bones out of each Super Rugby franchise's games, the players in their heads, and try and bring the best stuff forward for the ABs, and try and get a team all in sync. That's the challenge. You don't have a whole lot of time. You got about 10 days before you play your first test match, and Super Rugby, you got 2.5 months, so that's the challenge.
0: What happens now, mate? How many days do you have left of perhaps celebrating that Kane success before you do join up with the ABs, boys?
1: Yeah, we're heading to camp on Wednesday, so it's a pretty quick turnaround, but wouldn't have it any other way. Last few years, I've had an extra week or two, so it's pretty special. We just had to keep reminding ourselves in the past couple of days, us Hurricanes boys, we haven't tasted the success in a long time, so I think it's just important we step back, smell the rose, enjoy each other's company, and then just move on to wherever we're going individually.
2: Hey, Geordie, you just touched on before about the other, what you can take from other Super Rugby teams. And I know you follow cricket, and you probably sort of look over to the subcontinent and see how Virat Kohli likes to play spin, turning into him or turning away to him. Northampton just won on the weekend, 26-17. Do you cast your net that far over to the Northern Hemisphere? Obviously, you played there last year. But to see what sort of trends around strategy and maybe defensive lines that they're doing up there compared to down in Super Rugby?
1: Yeah, for sure. More so probably just start plays, Millsy, from line out.

0: or set piece variations that you can just bring into your own game. And there's so many good coaches all around the world, and you might see a back strike or a line out strike, and you bring that into your game and you present it on Monday and you might run that 1 week. And the reality is, if some of those plays, you run them once, they work well, and you think the team's going to preview them the next week, so you move on to a different idea. And but certainly, and even other codes, you take things from other codes. And I think, yeah, you look around all sports at the moment, and I think the ones who are being positive and being brave and trying to use the ball, or, yeah, being ambitious, they're the ones who are getting the best outcomes in all sports, I think.
1: Yeah, well, talk about a high skill set. I'm sure you would have kept your eye on Matt Henry last night. His line and length was impeccable at the Oval. What was your take out from that test match?
0: It was outstanding. Yeah, I was back on the couch to see, Matt Henry wrap up the tail. So it was a commanding victory from the Black Caps. And, great match, one apiece.
2: Bringing on. Good stuff, mate. All right, well, friend of the show, Geordie Barrett, good of you to give up your time, mate. Go and have go crack open another one and enjoy the celebrations for another day or two at least, eh?
0: Thanks, fellas.
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4: The Warriors are rolling again after a convincing 38-20 win over the Cowboys in Christchurch. But it doesn't get any easier. This week, it's second against third as the Wars take on a red-hot Dolphins side that's won seven straight since these teams last met. The Warriors edge that contest by just 2 points, and they'll need to be at their best again, especially with Jackson Ford sidelined through injury. The Warriors against the Dolphins. Kickoff 5 p.m. today, thanks to our mates at SEN. Join us for live FIFA World Cup commentary of New Zealand versus Belgium. Kickoff 3 p.m. today, right here on Sport Nation.
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3: But now we are catching up with Jason Holland, who is obviously just pretty much, I'd say, finished up his time with the Hurricanes, although has probably just finished up his time celebrating their Super Rugby title before he moves on to the Blues. Jason, thanks for jumping on again. How are the celebrations, or how were the celebrations? Are they still going?
4: Yeah, thanks for having me. As far as I know, they've finished. So now, an old carcass like this, mate, you only get through a couple of days and you're toast. So great night, Saturday night and Sunday with the boys. And that was me, but I think a few of them might have kicked on for one more day. But no, it was cool. It was pretty satisfying and awesome just to be able to sit back and reflect.
5: Yeah, hey, Jace, the weekend's fish and chips paper now. We move forward. Welcome to the club of being with the Blues. Good to have you up here. Look, I'm sure you've had the eye on how they've been going the back half of the season. Are you looking forward to sinking your teeth into it?
4: Oh, shit, yeah, no. Both clubs have been awesome as far as me staying really engaged in the Hurricanes. And obviously now, turn my thoughts to the Blues, and it is massively exciting. Had some great dealings with the people up in the club, and watching from afar with some of the players, or a lot of the players, there's a hell of a lot of potential there, I reckon. And, I can't wait to get into it.
3: Have you turned that page already, or when do you actually, how long do you allow yourself to kind of appreciate what you guys achieved with the Hurricanes before you move on to the Blues? Or is it literally you've celebrated and now you do just start picking up the paper around that Blues franchise?
4: Oh, I suppose naturally you do. Look, I've got massive history with the boys at the Canes, and a lot of those players we've been together for a long time now. So I've got to make sure that you reflect and be really grateful for the time I had at the Canes. But quite naturally, as a footy coach, you're quickly looking for what's next. And my mind's ticking over all right, and looking who's making national teams from both sides, and looking forward to see what I can do at the Blues. So we'll go for a road trip up there later on this week and get a bit of a feel for the place.
3: Obviously, that Kane side on paper was just exceptional in terms of that playing group, but it felt like the culture that the playing group had, the culture that the team had, and the coaching group that you had there was exceptional. My point being, what can you take from the experience that you had in Wellington and the success that you had with the Hurricanes into transferring it to what you'll do with the Blues?
4: The bit that was obvious around the environment and the trust the boys have in each other and in the staff was a massive strength of the club at the moment, and as I say, a lot of late boys in their late 20s who have been together for a long time, and it really helps in that space. So there's no doubt the Canes have got an unbelievable environment at the moment. And as I say, there's a lot of trust in the place, and that's paramount for a good environment. So that's a bit of a no-brainer as to what we'll look to obviously grow on what the Blues have already created. And then as far as the game's concerned, I want to take the strengths out of what the Blues are doing. They've had some really good moments at times over this season, and then some average moments. So I just want to take the best out of what they're already doing and add a little bit of what I think and what I think around how the game should be played. I'll be looking to play a really similar style to what the Canes have played. So that should be exciting.
5: As a coach, what is the most important thing when you walk into an environment? I look at the Australian cricket team from the late 90s, early 2000s. They were actually a divided bunch, but they were the best team in the world because they had the most skilled players in the world. I look at the Hurricanes. I've never been in there, but look like a super connected group, as Guy just touched on before, with culture. So is culture the most important thing, or is it the skill set of the players?
4: It all goes hand in hand, I think. You can't just have the skill set, you can't just have the footy, because when you come to the pressure moments, then it sometimes doesn't stand up. So obviously the culture and the trust within the group, the ability for everyone to be themselves but be part of the team is massive. So that's something that's you can never stop working.

0: working on and never stop evolving. So that is paramount. And then the bits around the game and how you want to play the game and being really clear on that. And I think that's been one of the real strengths of the Canes this year around once we trusted each other, it was just how are we going to play and what do we expect from each other. And boys got really in sync with that, which enabled them to just play. And geez, I saw some pretty crazy stuff on Saturday night there with like Izzy kicking cross field kicks and boys throwing no-look passes. It was pretty cool to watch.
1: That must have been a lot of fun in that coach's box just while you mentioned that game. I mean, you must have, about 40 minutes in, probably 60 realistically, felt like the game was in the bag and you could actually enjoy it.
0: Yeah, it was a hard case. It was at one stage there when Izzy did do that cross kick. Sort of looked at Whopper and we were like, what the hell's going on? Are we having a dream here? But, mate, it was... although it's still in the back of our mind, it's like, shit, it's 41-0 and we don't want them to score. So, it was just one of those nights, mate, and to do that against an unbelievable team like the Chiefs. I didn't watch it until Monday morning properly on telly, and, I was pretty blown away by what a performance that was. It was everything we sort of said we'd do on the Monday morning in a preview, and pretty much everything came to fruition. So it was, you don't have those days too often.
1: Just on that, why do you watch it again? Do you watch it for enjoyment, or do you watch it as a coach looking for things even though you finished up with them? What's the feeling around watching it again?
0: Oh, that was probably it. You wanted to, we sort of, every week you plan and you have a meeting 10 days before the next opposition, and you preview and you sell to the boys on a Monday morning how you want to play and how you think you'll win and what are the little intricacies around your game plan that you think we can get over the top of an opposition. So, when you see things come off that the key attack leaders wanted to drive, and as coaches we drove with the players, and everything sort of comes off as you expected. It's a bit of job satisfaction, I suppose. So it's always... it's part of the reflection piece, and as I say, it's probably, what is it, Tuesday now, so we can probably put it to bed.
2: Yep, fish and chips, Alfie, we'll move on. But just one thing, though, because that Hurricanes coaching environment, it's not just Saturday night where the boys were awesome. The whole season, just standout team. So if you were coaching, if you were Laidlaw, would you repeat that formula that was successful this year and carry that forward to next season? Is that how the coaches would approach it, or would they start the season afresh with how to perhaps have different strategy and get better in different ways? But if they do carry on that same formula, I guess it bodes well for you when you're going to have the Blues when you come up against the Hurricanes, because you know how they go about their business and how they build structure and how they build strategy.
0: At about... at about 2 o'clock on Sunday morning, after a few Guinness, Clarkie stopped talking to me about rugby. He's not going to tell me anything from now on, I reckon. I think the beauty of where the Canes are at the moment is that there's some really good frameworks, and the boys are completely bought into a mindset of around how they're going to play the game. And I think there's a bit of a misconception that, we played a bit of sevens and we just threw the ball around willy-nilly. But I think, it took a while to get to a stage where you have the frameworks where you see an opportunity to kick, you kick, and if not, you run, and those sorts of things. There was a lot of control in our game, I reckon, for the style we played. So I think they're in a pretty good place with, they've got Cam, Rubes, Geordie Barrett, Billy Proctor, Morbs. They all really understand the game, and then they can just pull the strings on that full pack that I've got that is amazing at the moment. So, I would say that Clark, there'll be a lot of the same, but as there'll be a little bit of evolution around trying to come up with a little bit different. So, but it's in a good place.
1: Just back to the Blues, we're jumping around probably a little bit like your brain has around Canes and Blues stuff over the last few days. There are a few players moving on, Hoskins, AJ Lamb, Dalton, just to name a few. I know there are a few others as well, but does it feel like a rebuild? How much are you starting from scratch, and how many names, how many more players do you have to get into that squad?
0: Especially those three boys you've just mentioned have been a massive part of the Blues and huge for the club. And there's a blow to see them go. But there's a hell of a lot of talent in the place at the moment. And there's a good few of the old dogs still around. Paddy Toops is in the offers, and the and the Bodies and those sorts of boys all around. So I know everyone's pretty motivated. We'll give everyone a bit of a break, and look, we'll look to get up there. And the first thing for me is to understand the Blues and make sure I'm 100% understanding of who the Blues are as a club and how I add to that. So I'm looking forward to it. We'll try and take a week off to stop thinking footy for a while.
2: Yeah, I was going to ask that because you mentioned before you're going to have a road trip north, but I'm sure you've got some you're in detail with some family time to give back there a little bit. Do you get away from rugby? But I guess it's also hard. We're about to start an All Black season in a week or two's time. You'll be no doubt diving into that space as well. How do you get away from the game?
0: Yeah, I suppose I get away from it from not coaching a team and just watching it probably. Look, it is important to, I suppose, switch off a little bit. But, the road trip will be with my wife and we'll get away and we'll see a few people. Ange's been around me a while to know that footy's pretty massive. And so some of our downtime will involve, as you say, having a bit of fish and chips in the pub and having a beer and watching a bit of footy. So, we'll take a little bit of time and see some mates over the next 2 weeks and switch off.
1: Just lastly, mate, how likely is it that Artie Sarvia is wearing a Blues jersey next season?
0: I wouldn't say never say never, but I Artie's got massive respect for that, for the Moana and anything that goes on there. So while there's any chance to for Moana to survive, that's where Ards will be.
1: Okay, good stuff. All right, mate. Well, hey, a massive congratulations with everything you achieved with the Canes and very best of luck looking ahead to the Blues. We greatly appreciate you jumping on again. Good man.
0: No worries. Thanks, mate.

0: It's simple. Win and the dream stays alive. After a draw with Iran and a tough loss to Egypt, New Zealand heads into its final group game needing a result to keep its World Cup hopes alive. Standing in the way, it's Belgium. And the All Whites have one last chance to produce something special on football's biggest stage. Can New Zealand pull off the upset and give themselves a shot at the knockout rounds? The All Whites against Belgium. Kick-off 3 p.m. today, live on Sport Nation.
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3: 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Little Bros takes the lead from Arkansas kid Don Corleone. Little Bros, it's Hayes again. Little Bros, 3/4 of a length.
2: Like father, like son. 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
5: Now, it is of a great pleasure, a disappointment, sadness in part of us, but huge pleasure to be able to bring in. Sadness for why we're talking about him, because I'm devastated. I've seen him for the last time in a Crusaders jersey. It is the heart and soul of the franchise, one of Izzy's all-time favourites, along with many of the rest of us. It is a very good morning to David Harvilli. How are you, Davey?
6: Yeah, boys, yeah, and I appreciate having on, and what an intro. Thank you.
5: Mate, what you've brought for Super Rugby has been immense, but tell us about the decision, Dave. When did you know, realistically, that this was the swan song for you?
6: Probably at the start of the year. I just felt like it was sort of coming to that right time. I was still playing some great rugby. I felt like over the last couple of years that I was still playing some of my best footy, and I wanted to make sure I did that in the last season. And yeah, it's probably started this year, sort of through March, where I sort of felt like this was coming to my last year.
7: Oh, sad when I heard the news, but I knew it was coming, Davey, my favourite teammate of all time. Absolutely loved everything about how you went about your mahi. Tough as nails. Only one person swallows a toothpick and then gets back out on the field, and that's David Harvilli. Hey, Davey, look, upon reflection, well, what has the last 24, 48 hours been like for you? When you think back to your journey in the jersey, started in 2015, what has that moment in those last couple of 24 hours been like for you?
6: Yeah, it's been, when I think back on my career and walking into the, I guess, rugby park for the first time, it was pretty crazy. Like, I walked in when, at a time where there's some, you know, obviously you, the likes of Richie McCaw, Kieran Reid, you know, the list goes on. I was truly blessed to be able to walk in at a time where I just learned so much. And over the years, we had so much success with the Crusaders, winning titles, and the Lions tour was an awesome part of my career. And then winning that one, the first one, and then being able to captain the side was pretty special. In 2025, probably one of the highlights of my career, being able to win a championship as a captain, and then making sure that, you know, when I left, the team was in a great spot to carry on.
7: Yeah, I've done that in droves, mate. You've been one of the most impressive Crusaders of all time, and I mean that sincerely. Like, I couldn't speak more highly of you. But it's not also always just about the Crusaders. You're a proud Tasman Markle man too, so there would have been a little bit of reflection too. And you got your last season as well with the NPC side that no doubt you're looking forward to.
6: Yeah, 100%. I'm definitely looking forward to it. Like, some my great mates are from the top of the South. They're like Ethan Blackadder and Mitch Drummond. So, yeah, get to

0: go home and I guess sort of, yeah, give back to the next generation there. And there's some awesome talent coming out of Nelson Marlborough at the moment, and being able to go home and, yeah, just be around the family for, I guess, another 4 or 5 months before I shoot off. It's going to be pretty stressful, you know, rugby, like, you're always away, you're travelling, and you're not really being able to get that family time. So being back at home and in front of the family and a few hot-cooked meals for mum is going to be pretty special.
1: Who's looking after the boat, bro? You need someone to store it at home, or, you know, need someone to take care of that big 7 metre?
0: To be fair, it doesn't get a lot of ocean, to be honest, over the rugby season. So, yeah, with Japan not being a full season, I'll be looking to come home and take that out as much as I can. So, mate, any time you can catch a flight from the Mount to Nelson, get down there.
2: Oh, how good. Now, Dave, can I double back here? Maybe it's a story other people know. I don't. The toothpick story, what's with that?
0: Yeah, so back in 2020, somehow I've eaten food or maybe a slider with a toothpick in it, and it's caused all sorts of things in my bowel. And long story short, I had to go to hospital for sort of 7 days to get it removed, and then, yeah, bounced back through COVID.
2: It's crazy. Far out. That sounds like my worst nightmare, and exactly why I tell my kids to look at what they're eating, Davey. It's you've got in retirement, you've got an ACC campaign that they can tap you on the shoulder for.
0: Yeah, I don't know how long it's been in there for, but it caused me a bit of grief. And then, yeah, all sorts of infections sort of in my bowel. And then it was actually quite lucky because at the time, it was a week before we went into lockdown. So I've come out of hospital, shown to lockdown. There's no rugby, there's no training for about 3 or 4 months. And literally once the lockdown happened, I was sort of good to go. That's probably why I hadn't come out in any sorts of media or anything, because I was in lockdown.
3: Oh, mate, honestly, it was the most craziest story. I couldn't quite believe it, but I could believe that you got back up and you got back onto to your feet and you hit the ground running. Davey, can I just ask a question, like, with you and the way that you got yourself ready to play every single week? Like, everyone that knows you are not surprised, because you're really meticulous with your preparation, you're a true professional. But mentally, how did you get yourself up to go out there and take on the very best and do it so well?
0: Yeah, certainly a tough one. Like, week in, week out, the Super Rugby is one of the hardest competitions, and when you're playing back-to-back against the Kiwi teams and the NZ Derbies, it definitely takes a toll. But I always wanted to be the best, and I always wanted to have my name in that conversation. So every time I had my week and I planned my week, that was sort of what I was going for, and I wanted to perform each week. And over the years, a lot of great crusaders have been able to do that week in, week out, and back up performances. So those are the things that I wanted to achieve.
2: Now, mate, you are a fan favourite as well, including a text has come through from Jim, a regular here, who says, thanks to Dave H, one of the Crusaders' best. Good luck with the Marco in Japan, a leader of men and humble with it. They followed their leader. And that is, that's the kind of legacy that you're leaving, Davey, is that people will remember you for somebody who, no matter where things were tough, whether they were going well, you were just walking the walk. That must be pretty. Look, I don't like talking about you like it's past tense here, Dave. You've still got plenty of footy life ahead of you. But to know that the wider public see you in that way, what does that mean to you?
0: Yeah, it's pretty cool, pretty special. And yeah, thanks for those kind words. It means the world. And without the fans, like, our game's nothing. And yeah, every time I sort of had an interaction with anyone in the street, or I just wanted to make sure that I give them my time. And yeah, still got a few, like I said, a few months left in New Zealand. So yeah, anyone out there that wants to say g'day, make sure you come up and say hello.
3: Davey, just quickly before I let you go, something's just popped in my mind, and I don't know if you remember, but 2018, I was doing a tour around the country with Joe Whelan. I was sitting down having some lunch with you, and you were asking me a few questions because you were thinking about potentially shooting off back then overseas to Japan. When you think about that moment, are you, and what's gone on in the last, 8 years, are you happy you made that decision to stay here?
0: Yeah, absolutely. Yeah, definitely. A few wise words from you and a few others for the other boys. Definitely made that decision easier. And you know, if I had left in those early days, I wouldn't have achieved what I achieved. And I'm certainly happy that I stayed. And it's a great career that I've had in the, I guess, the All Black and Crusader jerseys. But definitely something that I wanted to do was a lot of things that I ticked off. So. I'm pretty happy I stayed.
2: Yeah, I can imagine the advice Izzy would have given you anything about staying in New Zealand rugby. He knows all about. If he talked about Japan, did he mention make sure you get a good out clause in the contract? Was that his?
0: Yeah, mate, he's giving me the full rundown. So
1: he's just chasing that yen, mate. He's got plenty already.
2: We're not throwing that kind of shade. But David, when do you think that the rest of us will know whereabouts in Japan you are landing? What's your expectations on the process from here?
0: They like to do it their way, and I'll be respectful of them, and they'll release it in sort of a couple of weeks.
1: Beautiful.
2: Fantastic. Hey, listen, we couldn't be prouder of what you've done on our screens and our fields here, Dave, as a footballer. You've given us everything, and we can't wait for one more season with you, the Marco. I tell you what, the All Blacks could do far worse than to say, hey, fancy coming to South Africa with us, since we're leaving only three 100%. Rugby players behind for the trip anyway. So we hope that you're still in that conversation, mate. But anyway, we'll be touching base with you again throughout the year, no question, but it would be wrong of us not to want to give you that pat on the back to say well done, congratulations, and thank you, Davey Harvelli.
1: Thanks, brother.
0: Cheers, team. Appreciate you. Thank you.
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5: 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Thanks to our mates at ECN. 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
2: We're going to have a deep dive into a situation that is, it's vaguely expected, but also the timing could not be worse for netball, who just consistently find themselves in a situation of timing couldn't be worse over the past 18 months. But we're on the eve of the ANZ Premiership Final. It's been a great season for netball, considering that many thought, well, this was it. It's the death rattle for provincial netball here. It's not going to be able to be sustainable. They haven't got themselves where they needed to be. It hasn't been pretty. It has been pretty in the build-up. But the performance this year has been great. And the standout side got themselves home advantage to the final, the Northern Mystics. Well, just a few days out, Nathan Lim from the New Zealand Herald has broken exclusive that the Mystics are looking to launch a bid to join Super Netball over in Australia in a couple of years' time, 2028, the article states that it is targeting. Now, we don't know what is happening with the ANZ Premiership. We don't know what happens beyond the season, very similar to where it was last year. TVNZ is a live-to-air funder, a partner, has not been funding it. They've been taking it and sharing it. I think what we've seen on screen has been good. Those who've attended the games, it's been great. But, Stephen, this is...
16: It's hideous because Netball New Zealand were forced into a situation when Sky pulled their millions of dollars. And I can tell you, Sky put in millions of dollars, right, a year to make that competition sustainable. Then they said, it's not making any money. It's not garnering the viewership that it needs. Time to pull the pin, because they are all about it. They've said it. Sophie Maloney, their CEOs, have said it many, many occasions. You know, if it's not working for us commercially, we're not going to do it regardless, right? Which I find interesting, because she's a champion of women's sport. And this is a women's sport and a high-profile women's sport, and they pulled the pin on it. And so they've had to dip into their own funds, their reserves, which I was not surprised they had reserves. And I think when I was trying to work out what it costs to cover a game, Sam, how many games have they had this year? Have they shown this? Is it 10 or 12 games this year? Like 10 weeks in a row? Am I close?
2: Yep, so we're a couple. It's two games televised, isn't it?
16: Yeah, but it's one. If it's two games on a day, right, same spot and same court or different court? Oh, okay. Courts. So you're probably getting close to $500,000, $700,000, $800,000, right? So they've dipped into their reserves there, but that's obviously you can't sustain that if that's your wedge. The fact that they are going to the Mystics are going to look at 2028 is an indictment, A, on the competition for potential unsustainability, and an indictment on Netball New Zealand, regardless of whether they're waiting for a new CEO or not, of not communicating what the hell is going on by the end of the season. They should have had this sorted by now. You've got a whole season. You know the situation you are in at the start of the season. What are you doing? Now, it could be quite a case economically. I know from going out looking for money from a podcast and things like that, and talking to my commercial contacts, money's hard to come by, right? So yep. You're never going to replace what Sky gave them. Never going to replace. But to leave people hanging and a competition hanging that has a magnificent history. And I think Rob Wright, the assistant coach of the Mystics, is well within his rights to tee off. He's been quoted as saying, personally, I think this is a disgrace. It's the third year in a row our competition's been on a lifeline.

0: My understanding is the worst scenario is that the competition goes to a completely amateur competition, which would be a disaster. And then he goes on to say he's not sure that Australia's appetite would want a New Zealand team by saying, quote, my concern is Australia's probably now going, why would we want a New Zealand team? They've already got half the Silver Ferns playing there. So I wonder whether the silence, Sam, from Netball New Zealand is because they're actually concerned they might not be able to run this thing next year or have a comp and are completely embarrassed, that they've dropped the ball.
1: I don't know if they're embarrassed, Stephen, but there will be genuine concerns about whether there is a comp running this year.
0: Wouldn't you be embarrassed, Sammy?
1: But this is the people trying to solve this problem aren't the people that created it now, Stephen. Yeah. The people who created that problem are gone. So to say that they are embarrassed by that situation, I think is a little unfair. Those who had previously set the table, sure. But as far
0: I'm not saying the Mystics should be embarrassed. I'm saying people in New Zealand should be embarrassed. I'm with you.
1: Yeah, but I'm saying that those who have come in and taken up the realms with the new helm of the board, of course, the interim chief executive and Jane Patterson, as well as the incoming one.
0: Why should they get a free pass, mate? They've been around the game before.
1: It's not a free pass, Stephen. It's saying that they need to get their ducks in a row. What could be the worst thing that would happen? We go back to amateurism for that competition. Yep. Okay.
0: Yep.
1: With that being the case, don't you need to make sure every duck is in a row before you start pushing ahead with it? Because right now, Netball's put on a good season. Hmm. They're starting to grow again. The Silver Ferns are getting back into camp off the back of this, and they have the Commonwealth Games to get involved with and aim for. And if they can pull things together there and somehow Netball New Zealand finds themselves with the Commonwealth Games champions, they're going to be in a far better bargaining position than they are right at this very moment.
0: I hear you, but if they're commercially savvy, they would have not taken that into account and kept going, right? And that's one of the issues, things I've discovered. There's not a lot of commercially savvy people out there who look left of centre and are still waiting just for that, what I call the sticker sponsor. Give me the money, put it on the thing, and away we go. There's so much more to it nowadays. And clients, sponsors, are more demanding now as well. And I think that's where you've got to be really weird. Netball New Zealand have to be smart. But I just think it's sad. And I met Maya Wilson, who works with us right here. She loves the idea. She thinks the Mystics are a sharp organisation, great people, good thinkers, which they are. Otherwise, they wouldn't be doing this. But for them to have to lead the charge,

0: Oh, hang on.
1: I could call you on that. Warriors, NRL. What's the difference?
0: The Warriors.
1: They're in a competition in Australia, and I've did the local game show this week and recorded interviews with Rugby League Identities in Wellington and also Christchurch, Canterbury. The Warrior effect, and let's even take in the NRLW effect, is having a massive impact on numbers wanting to play the game of rugby league, particularly young women. Now you've got what you consider our premier female sport saying, one to team going, we want to play in a comp that's better. If they start beating, if they get accepted in 2028 and they go and play and start beating up on people because they're stacked with silver ferns, that's a massive bonus for the game here. Massive. Because young women and young men are going to go, I want to play netball because look what I'm seeing every week.
0: But what they're seeing every week, what? A New Zealand team competing in Australia?
1: Yeah.
0: But what about the competition here, Stephen?
1: That's what I'm saying. It's not. Oh, my point is, it's not a bad thing that they go there. If they go, they go. Because right now, and you look at an article like this, we are not privy to what's going on in Netball New Zealand, as Rob Wright says. Nothing's changed. No one's talking. There's no flow of information. You get this really sit feeling in your pit of your stomach. They might not be a comp next year.
0: Yep.
1: There might not be a comp next year. And so you might see more New Zealand netballers flicking off. Now, what does that say about... So suddenly, the Mystics become, like a Warriors, like any team, they become a private entity and away they go. And that's your netball. Not great, huh?
0: I don't have a huge problem with it, Stephen. I'm not worried if they do. And Super Netball is a competition. The bits and bobs I've seen, I think, plays really well. Mm. It looks like it goes well. But if you go over in Australia, let's be perfectly clear. Super Netball's not kicking the door down. It's not the sudden...
1: You just signed a five-year deal with Nine.
0: Yeah, but it's as far as the public awareness, it is minimal. It is low.
1: But you could say the same about netball here too.
0: I would argue that the local comp here in the wider sporting context, rather than its fans, which obviously a larger fan base physically numbers over there.
1: Coverage context rather than a sporting context. Coverage context, yeah, okay.
0: More people are aware of what's going on in netball in this country than are aware of what's going on in netball in Australia.
1: Yeah, fair play, but that's a scale thing too, right?
0: For sure.
1: Yeah.
0: But also a place where that team is held positively or negatively.
1: Yeah.
0: And the Diamonds, we look at... I'd say that sporting fans in New Zealand have also got to... can tell you more about the Diamonds than most of the sporting fans in Australia. You and I have worked with plenty of journos across the ditch, and if you ask them to name Diamonds players or talk about where the comp at... Ask them to tell us the name of the competition that they play in with the Silver Ferns every year. And there'd be many who wouldn't be able to come up with the Constellation Cup.
1: I think I'm with you on this. It would be a tragedy if there was no ANZ Championship. Absolute tragedy. And that would then suggest that economically it's potentially not viable anymore because no one wants to step up the plate and own it. Now, I don't know how the Australian model works. Suncorp, I think, are the sponsor of the big insurance company. My God, there's a massive bank, ANZ, sponsoring the ANZ Netball Championship. You know, are they tapping them? Who knows?

0: scale perspective, the marketplace here is so small. And probably sponsors is going, yeah, we're not going to get bang for buck because they're asking a certain number.
1: Well, we talked about putting a New Zealand team in the Big Bash, didn't we?
0: Yeah.
1: And
0: that's,
1: I want to say,
0: that's rescaling, right? Melbourne, two Melbourne teams coming together.
1: Exactly. Listen, I'm not entirely sure where I sit with it. I've got no issue with it. I'm not like, how dare they? I'm not pulling a black hearts here on anything. But what I am saying is, if they, being the Mystics, through what Rob was saying through his quotes, are already questioning whether they've got the value, what do you reckon the Aussies are saying? If they're publicly questioning, they might not have a desire for this. What does it say? And if they do have a desire, much like the criticism of those saying, why go into the Big Bash? It's like, well, Australia haven't wanted us for a while. Now, if they're going to let us in, why? Why would they be letting us in? Because they feel that they need to be propped up in some shape or form. It doesn't mean it goes well. For every Auckland FC, there's a Wellington Phoenix. And I don't say that as a blight on the Wellington Phoenix, but they have never achieved results of a huge standard. They've got a loyal fan base, but it is a small, loyal fan base. I love everything that the Wellington Phoenix have done. They've opened doors in New Zealand football. I don't want to discredit it, but it doesn't mean there's going to be success. Would a Northern Mystics side going over there and finding themselves near the bottom of the table for many seasons be good for netball in New Zealand?
0: Oh, well, I think with the small amount of players you need in a netball team and the amount of netballing talent that New Zealand has, you could damn near field a Silver Fern side. And I think you would. I think you would have instant success.
1: I would damn well hope so. Otherwise, that's not a great look either.
2: Scotty and Izzy.
0: I did a social thing at Hot Spring Spas for David Nika, and I had to sit next to this guy whose rig is ripped. It was embarrassing. He said, "Take your shirt off and come into the spa with me." He said, "Yeah, see ya." Oh my gosh, these professional athletes, you've got to admire them.
1: Okay? 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
2: 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When it comes to New Zealand sports turf, nobody knows it better than PGG Rights and Turf. They've been in the industry for over

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6: The Warriors are rolling again after a convincing 38-20 win over the Cowboys in Christchurch. But it doesn't get any easier. This week, it's second against third as the Wars take on a red-hot Dolphins side that's won seven straight since these teams last met. The Warriors edge that contest by just 2 points and they'll need to be at their best again, especially with Jackson Ford sidelined through injury. The Warriors against the Dolphins. Kickoff 5 p.m. today, thanks to our mates at SEN.
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9: Time now to cast our attention to the Glasgow Commonwealth Games, which are starting to creep up on us. Next month they are. New Zealand's full team has been announced of 116 competing team members. And to get a little bit of a look into how things are placed and what the expectations are, we're joined on the line by New Zealand's team chef de mission, Nigel Avery. It's a very good morning to you, Nigel.
10: Oh, thank you. Good morning. Thanks for having me on.
9: Well, we're there. All the namings have been rattled through, 116 as we mentioned. The size is obviously smaller than previous campaigns due to fewer sports. Your take on what the numbers ended up being?
10: I think it's about where we thought it would land, and largely a lot of it was governed by how many quota spots we were actually allocated. So that was actually a good thing to have, I suppose, for some sports, given that, you know, they might have more athletes than quota spots. It's a signal of strength, but also hard at the same time for those athletes who, you know, at the back end of that that selection process.
11: Nigel, Stephen McIver here. How are you?
10: Good, Stephen. How are you?
11: Yeah, cool. What's the last mortgage rate, by the way? What's a good mortgage rate right now?
10: Well, you're still close to 4.5% if you're willing to bet on it. Well, the rates staying the same as they are for a while?
11: That's not bad. I mean, numbers are important, and traditionally at the Commonwealth Games, we do well. I mean, you yourself, what, 2 golds, a silver, and 2 bronze. When you look at the calculations for expectation for medals, how many medals do you think the team can bring home with what the talent you've got?
10: Yeah, good question. We don't have that on our radar. Sort of high-performance sport, New Zealand definitely do.

0: The challenge is that the sport, the number of athletes is about half as it was in Birmingham, which we did really well, 50 medals, I think. And so you can't just sort of mathematically go, well, half the team size will get half the medals. We just don't know. I think we're going to get a fair bit of success right across the board. There'll be some successes of people that we know we think should do well, but some may not, and we'll get some surprises. So it's going to be a mixed bag, kind of like it normally is.
1: Nigel, with the games being punted around in the lead up, Glasgow had a pretty short lead in. What's your information as far as readiness and preparations for the New Zealand team to settle in easily?
0: Look, pretty good, really. We're up there towards the end of March, and I was really, really impressed with the organising company's, I guess, status of where they're up to. I think sometimes not having time helps you make decisions, and that's clearly what they've had to do. But also at the same time, being very pragmatic in what they can or want to deliver, because obviously it's a limited budget, a really short runway, and look, they've been pragmatic. So it's going to be different compared to other games, and I've been at pains to explain that to our selected athletes, just so that expectations aren't sort of blown out the door when they're thinking they're going to get one level of service and another one is going to be provided.
2: It does feel a bit like Commonwealth Games light, but in many ways, when you look at it, only four venues, so it'll be quite an efficient Games, I would suspect, logistically for you.
0: 100%. Yep. Very close, and the Scottish Exhibition Centre is hosting six of the sports. They're all walking distance from where those athletes from New Zealand are staying. Athletics is a relatively short bus ride, and same with swimming, cycling, and

0: and artistic gymnastics. So, yeah, logistically, it's going to be a lot easier to get around for the athletes and for me personally too, being able to get out and support the team. It's not so much sitting in cars and...
1: Nigel,
2: looking at your team, and you mentioned names, well, you didn't mention names. I want you to mention some names because I think people get excited when they can look forward to someone. I mean, I think it's a shame that poor Sam Ruth, even though, you know, the league stress fractures, the whole nine yards, kept out because he could have been an absolute wonderful addition. But when you look at across the board at the disciplines, what excites you most about this New Zealand team?
0: Yeah, I think it's a combination of sort of, you know, experience and youth. You know, there's some experienced campaigners. You know, people like, you know, Tom Walsh is an example. It's his fourth games. Mr. Kurnov in gymnastics is his sixth. And then some, you know, really exciting young ones coming up. You know, some of the female weightlifters, you know, the young ones, they're really strong. They're sort of, you know, world junior medalists as a pedigree. You know, so there's that. You know, things like having, you know, three male shot putters all throwing over 21 metres at the same event is just extraordinary. Same thing, you know, there's three female pole vaulters in athletics. I guess the sport that I'm really looking forward to seeing how they go is netball. Look, you know, it's no secret they've had some troubles in the past, but having spoken to the to Dame Nolene, to the coaching staff and the players, there's a real sort of undercurrent of excitement there, and I think they've just got to really use momentum to build on what is for them a particularly short runway as well to prepare for these games. But, you know, I think be super excited to see what they look like. But right across the board, there'll be some talent. I mean, you got Elise Andrews, you know, she'll be smashing it out of the park. Erica Fairweather in the pool, Lewis Klebert in the pool. So it's going to be fun to watch.
1: Nigel, what are the biggest challenges facing the New Zealand team here? What do we know about the weather forecast? What is going to be making it harder? The things that New Zealanders as a team and you as a collective as well need to really be zoned in on for these games?
0: I think it's like anything, just focusing on the fundamentals, right? Just making sure the athletes are healthy, happy as much as they can be, creating an environment, you know, they can feel relaxed at sort of at home, but being away, obviously. The weather, it's gonna be the same for everybody. So we've just got to be prepared for whatever Glasgow happens to throw out in those 2 weeks. It could be a scorcher. It could be cold. It could be even

0: And so we've just got to be prepared to accept some of those relative deficiencies and get on with the job at hand.
1: Look, there's no doubt that the Commonwealth Games gets called into question by fans, but when it arrives, New Zealand gets right behind. What I love most about it is that it provides an opportunity for some people to reach their pinnacle in sport and to be part of a wider New Zealand team rather than some small self-funded trip to represent a sport in far-flung regions of the country that don't get that moment. So to see them get that moment, I think, always remains special. We've had many of the athletes on the show, Nigel as well, Marco Molo most recently, his incredible story from begging for a membership on to join a CrossFit gym based on a Facebook competition to going on to be a cleaner for that gym, then moving on to working there, now being the owner. And now here it is at his first games, believing in himself to give weightlifting a crack again. That's what we get from the Commonwealth Games, and I can't wait to experience it all over the next month or so. Appreciate your time, mate.
0: Yeah, thanks very much for your support, and we'll be hoping for your support from everybody at home, so cheering us on.
1: I'll be full noise. Yeah, you'll hear us in the studio, that's for sure. Scotty and Izzy, me and Rob, big on the Com Games. Where does it sit for you, Stephen?
2: Yeah.
1: It's yeah.
2: Yeah. It's a yeah.
1: I don't think that it's what it was. No one's going to tell you that it is. But the fact remains, it's New Zealanders achieving things at a level that still is higher than many would have dreamed of making at some point.
2: Yeah.
1: I like watching people chase their dreams, and for many, this is them wearing that fern. This is them achieving it. Now, I don't think we should be necessarily saying, well, participation, everybody gets a ribbon, right? But I do think that that still has a whether it's the Commonwealth Games or an event of this level, I think still has a place.
2: Okay, so the cynic in me says it's not relevant anymore. But to your argument, out of my gym, my box office gym, we've got a boxer going. Jordan Wilson's going. She's boxing out of my gym. She's representing New Zealand. And I've seen the work that she's put in, and I'm going, how good. She's going to the Commonwealth Games. But when you've got countries that don't want it, can't afford it, and are struggling to find a country, you have to ask the question, where does it relevant sit in world sport? That's all I'm saying.
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4: For the All Whites, it's simple. 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And the All Whites have one last chance to produce something special on football's biggest stage. 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The All Whites against Belgium. 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
2: 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Little Bros takes the lead from Arkansas kid Don Corleone. Little Bros, it's Hayes again. Little Bros 3/4 of a length.
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4: Right, well, there's going to be a new role in town for New Zealand rugby and what is shaping up as quite a big shuffle on and off the park for the sport that dominates the headlines in this country. And the man stepping into that role is Michael Collins, who is the new Chief Rugby Officer, and is joining us from the show from Australia as well. So there's some serious commitment for a job he hasn't even started yet. Really appreciate your time, Michael. Congratulations.
5: Thanks, Ife, and really happy to be on your show.
4: Now tell me, the role is, it sounds great. What's the job? What is your job in a nutshell?
5: Look, it's a really wide remit, and it's working across everything from community participation all the way up to sort of the professional game, collective employment agreement, and overseeing the tournaments and competitions. So for me, that's a fantastic opportunity to sort of have influence and help shape the game.

0: 73 for my mighty Mulus. CEO, or CE now they say, Taranaki Chiefs. You're currently the director of sport at Bond University. But it's your quote about getting the job that intrigues me. Every one of those experiences has shaped how I think about what New Zealand or New Zealand rugby need to do to keep thriving. What do you need to do to keep rugby thriving, Michael?
1: G'day, Stephen. Thank you.

0: in sort of, you know, if we go back all the way to the grassroots, I know that when I was coming through, probably when you were coming through, a lot of people join the game at 5 years of age and go through their club school system and stuff like that. So, you know, for me, basically just going back to the basics, getting people involved in the game at an early age, making sure they have a great experience and finding the love for it.
1: Michael, that is music to the ears of people that both Sam and I have talked to in recent weeks in the Clubland. Clubland is struggling to field teams in many, many grades. There's a huge upswing in some junior areas, but more so in women's rugby. But to get it back to the basics, you say, you've got to look after your clubs, don't you? Because they are dying at the end. I don't use that lightly. I'm not, or disrespectfully, but Clubland is struggling.
0: Yeah, and look, Steve, obviously I'm still based in Australia, so I'm not at the coalface of the issues and the challenges at the moment. But I have spoken to people, and I do hear that sentiment coming through. And you know, part of my role, part of my job is going to be able to, is going to put programs and things in place to make it easy for the volunteers, make it easier for the people running provincial unions and clubs to connect back with the game. That could be different parts of rugby, you know, different styles of games, introducing that to get people involved.
2: Michael, you mentioned that you've got a wide remit there. I think calling that a wide remit's calling the Grand Canyon a little hole in the ground. It covers so much of the sport and areas that all need a lot of focus. With your, you know, haven't taken on the role yet, of course, but as far as balancing that out, how do you, you know, go from a meeting about how to get 5-year-olds in to working on collective bargaining agreements with professional footy players who are looking to find a way to supplement their income and not need to head across to Japan and like within the same day? That sounds intense.
0: Yeah, I think it will be intense, Sam, but one of the things that's impressed me through the recruitment process is the quality of the team that I'll be joining within New Zealand Rugby. There's some really good operators across all those departments. So obviously, look, I won't be doing that alone. And part of the appeal for me to take the role is to work for New Zealand Rugby, who I've always sent as a benchmark as I've come through from a schoolboy player into sort of working in provincial rugby and then working across super rugby clubs. So, yeah, like I said, there's some really good operators working within New Zealand Rugby, and yeah, it is a wide remit. We'll face those challenges as they arise.
1: If I was you, I'd be excited about working with Don Tricker. I've known Don Tricker, for a number of years, and mate, the guy's a genius. And to have him now full time out from the Padres into New Zealand rugby, that must excite you. The depth of IP he has about working with people.
0: Yeah, absolutely, Stephen. And, you know, over the past 6 months, I've watched from afar from here in Australia, and I think, you know, Steve Lancaster and the board have made some fantastic appointments, over the past 4 to 6 months, and Don's definitely one of those. I was working with Taranaki Rugby last time he was in New Zealand, and, he made a massive difference to the high performance of the professional game. So I'm really looking forward to rubbing shoulders with Don on a day-to-day basis in the office.
2: When it comes to the job, speaking to New Zealand Rugby's new chief rugby officer and Michael Collins, when it comes to the job and all it entails, how do they connect in? They feel like they could very easily be a couple of separate roles here, Michael. So how do they connect in from the professional game right through to grassroots to you?
0: I think there's obviously a very natural pathway, and you know, in saying that, not every player wants to be a professional rugby player, but the systems are connected. New Zealand Rugby over the past 12 to 18 months done a lot of work on the male pathway space to make it a simpler and more clearer pathway. So I think from the club game to the professional game, if players and coaches want to start on that journey, there is a connected pathway these days. And, you know, I've been working outside of rugby for 4 years now, working in some areas is really complex where there are different challenges and to get

0: competing agendas and stuff like that. Coming back into rugby, I think, you know, the basics are all the same. You want to create a great environment for people to play the game, for people to thrive, whether that's in the community game or in the professional game. So yeah, look, there will be different competing things that from time to time from between the professional and amateur, but by and large, you know, we're working on rugby. We're trying to create great opportunities for people to thrive within the game.
1: Michael, I got a quick two-part question for you. Are you still an Airbnb for New Zealand tennis players on the Gold Coast? And B, how's Joe going in the Nutrigrain Ironman series?
0: We still have the odd tennis player come and stay when he's on the Gold Coast. And, you know, one of the things as Kiwis, we love supporting other Kiwis, and we've had a lot of different sports people come through and stay in the spare room here on the Gold Coast. And it's great to see them chase success. And in terms of Joe, mate, he's in the pre-season. He's I've just heard him banging around the house. He's off to swimming, and I think he's grumbling about a 4-month pre-season, getting ready for the cool and get a gold. So it's pretty chilly here this morning. So he'll be. It's an outdoor pool. It'll be a bit of a frosty one.
1: A chilly 23 degrees.
2: Yeah, exactly. I don't want to hear it, Michael. Do not want to hear it. As one surf dad to another, Joe Collins is an absolute weapon of an athlete, but he's also a hell of a role model. He's great when he comes back to New Zealand as part of the Black Ferns, and anything he does in around the New Zealand sport, he's a real role model, mate. So you've done something right with him, and congratulations there, and best of luck for this new role. It is a massive one. We can't wait to keep tabs and catch up as you continue in the progress, mate.
0: Thanks a lot, and yeah, always happy to catch up.
1: Thanks, mate.
2: Michael Collins there. Joe Collins is a beast.
1: Weapon?
2: He is a beast of a competitor. Saw him in the flesh at the Nationals end of halfway through this year. Yeah, beginning this year, and he is.
1: You were just looking at his rig. You're going, that guy's got a rig, right?
2: I'll tell you what, his opponents was looking at his rig and thinking, I'm not going into collision here. I'm not, we don't need to make this a contact sport.
1: Sam, you're not wearing Speedos, my son. Just keep that poster of Joe close.
2: On that note, very unusual note, Steve McPhyper,
1: I did a social thing with, like, weird turn of events. I did a social thing at Hot Spring Spas for David Nika, and I had to sit next to this guy whose rig is ripped. It was embarrassing. They said, oh, Steve, take your shirt off. Yeah, I said, it's not Steve, it's Stephen for a start. He said, take your shirt off and come to the spa with me. He said, yeah, see ya. Oh my gosh, these professional athletes, you've got to admire them. And that's what

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2: A pretty dour 0-0 draw yesterday against Paraguay, but it's not the game or the way that played that matters necessarily. It's the results, and that is that Australia are through to the knockout phase. But the World Cup stops for nobody. 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It's the third day of four in the third round. We've got matches today coming out of Group G, H and I, and then J, K and L tomorrow before we get into the knockout phase the day after that. And we begin the cutthroat nature of the World Cup. Jordan Canellis with you here this morning. And alongside me, it is a pleasure to welcome back to the call of our World Cup coverage, Captain Socceroo himself, Paul Wade. Morning, Paul. How's things?
3: Jordan, what an absolute joy to see you. It's a beautiful day outside. And everybody's looking forward to it.
2: I see you've got your green and gold scarf on as well, which is appropriate. And we can all breathe a sigh of relief after the Socceroos progressed through to the knockouts yesterday, Wadey.
3: Yeah, look, honestly, when they start to play that first half, I thought, this is it, boys. That's the sort of positivity we need. And then in that second half, I thought, oh, here they come. If there's one thing that Paraguay do, it's they finish strongly. They're more than happy to defend. They'd only conceded 10 goals in 18 games the whole time. I'm thinking, come on, boys. And when we gave the ball away, and the rest is history.
2: Yep. Paul Wade is here with us. 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So six more games coming our way today. As I mentioned, Norway and France is our match for coverage this morning, which gets underway in just under an hour from now. Highly anticipated match, although both teams already through to the knockout phase, just positions to be decided in the group standings. And Norway have named a second string team, unfortunately, for us. We wanted to see the Mbappe-Haaland matchup, which still may happen in the second half.

0: Senegal and Iraq will be playing for a win. Neither team are good enough to, or it won't be good enough for either team to draw that game. So they need a win, both teams, to try and finish in the third place. And then later today, Group H at 10 a.m. with Cape Verde against Saudi Arabia, Uruguay against Spain, and then Group G to finish the day off with Egypt and Iran and New Zealand and Belgium playing each other. And we'll talk about that group in this hour here, Paul Wade, as that is going to be pivotal for Australia, as we'll be playing one of the teams from that group, whoever finishes runner-up. But let's do a little recap, firstly, of yesterday, and we'll do that with our Green and Gold update.
1: Our Green and Gold update. This is the latest from inside the Aussie camp.
0: All right, Wadey, let's get your thoughts on yesterday's game overall. So it wasn't the sexiest game of football to watch, but you'd say over the course of the 90 minutes, Australia were the better team.
2: Yeah, they did, especially down that right-hand side. I love that, the way we were going for it. We had quality out there, Sakati sitting behind Boss, and there were so many options out the right. What I couldn't believe, boys, is that we had the ball out wide, and we had the smallest bloke in the middle, Iran Kunda. I thought to myself, surely if you up front, you would put Iran Kunda out wide so that he could make runs forward. You know what I mean? He was receiving the ball with his back towards goal more often than not. And I'm thinking, oh, if he was looking side on so he could see the ball and he could see the goal, one ball through, boom, he's one-on-one with the keeper. So that was the only frustrating thing for me. But he made those changes. He timed them right as well, I thought, in the second half. So he's still got them fresh for the next game.
0: Yeah, that was. I would agree with you there. He doesn't look natural as a centre forward, does he, Iran Kunda? He's best football that we've seen him play for Adelaide United, for Watford in the last season, is when he's making those runs down the channels out wide and angling in towards the box and trying to terrorise the defence. He didn't look like he knew how to play the centre forward role.
2: No, not at all. I'm sure that, you know, Popper's worked on this. It's not as if he's gone, oh, yeah, Nestori, will you play at number nine? Yeah, if you don't mind playing number nine.

0: banter, and behind-the-scenes moments. Wherever you are, Sport Nation is only a tap away. 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Don't worry, you can still get your fix of Scotty and Izzy.
1: You know, old school, you know, with the, with the plastic and credit ball.
2: Yeah,
1: that's... And you know, you're on your way to 30 and you're thinking, oh, yeah, I'll go get 100 here.
0: Or Rick and Chappie.
3: Ricardo thinks he can take five penalties and score two.
4: So
3: 40%. Which I think is outrageous.
4: Yeah, well, you think I get more?
3: No.
4: Okay, all right.
3: Two out of five against a Premier League goalkeeper.
0: Afternoons with Staffy.
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8: 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What a reaction. 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
1: You know, old school, you know, with the plastic and credit ball.
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0: No.
1: Okay. All right.
0: 2 out of 5 against a Premier League goalkeeper.
2: Afternoons with Staffy.
3: Brett Phillips, first Supos.
4: 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I can't remember a more pronounced certainty of who's going to play in the final.
2: Millsy and Guy.
5: Devin Conway is with us now. Mate, cheap tickets to the T20s, that must be great news for you. 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
2: And of course,

0: Yeah, well, you think I get more?
1: No.
0: Okay. All right.
1: 2 out of 5 against a Premier League goalkeeper.
2: Afternoons with Staffy.
3: Brett Phillips, first Supos.
4: Everyone's just saying, get a ticket to the final and go and watch Yannick Sinner play Carlos Alcaraz. I can't remember a more pronounced certainty of who's going to play in the final.
2: Millsian Guy.
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6: 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Beautifully caught a ball. What a reaction. Low and to his left. Took it two hands. Simply sensational.
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1: You know, old school, you know, with the, with the plastic and credit ball.
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7: Ricardo thinks he can take 5 penalties and score 2.
0: So
7: 40%. Which I think is outrageous.
0: Yeah, well, you think I get more?
1: No.
0: Okay, all right.
1: 2 out of 5. Against a Premier League goalkeeper.
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3: Brett Phillips, first Supos.
4: 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I can't remember a more pronounced certainty of who's going to play in the final.
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6: 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What a reaction. Low and to his left. 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

0: Supposed, everyone's just saying, get a ticket to the final and go and watch Yannick Sinner play Carlos Alcaraz. I can't remember a more pronounced certainty of who's going to play in the final.
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3: 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Beautifully caught and bowled. What a reaction. Low and to his left. 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Simply sensational.
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1: You know, old school, you know, with the, with the plastic and credit ball.
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0: Or Rick and Chappie.
3: Ricardo thinks he can take five penalties and score two.
4: So
3: 40%. Which I think is outrageous.
4: Yeah, well, you think I'd get more?
3: No.
4: Okay. All right.
3: Two out of five against a Premier League goalkeeper.
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8: 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Beautifully caught and bowled. What a reaction. Low and to his left. Took it two hands. Simply sensational.
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2: 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Beautifully caught and bowled. 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
2: You know, old school, you know, with the, with the plastic and cricket ball.
0: Yeah, that's...
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1: Or Rick and Chappie.
3: Ricardo thinks he can take five penalties and score two.
4: So
3: 40%. Which I think is outrageous.
4: Yeah, well, you think I get more?
3: No.
4: Okay. All right.
3: Two out of five. Against a Premier League goalkeeper.
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6: Everyone's just saying, get a ticket to the final and go and watch Yannick Sinner play Carlos Alcaraz. I can't remember a more pronounced certainty of who's going to play in the final.
1: Millsy and Guy.
0: Devin Conway is with us now. Mate, cheap tickets to the T20s, that must be great news for you. You won't have friends coming out of the woodwork asking you to get them for you.
1: And, of course, live sport.
2: Ball driven. Beautifully caught and bowled. What a reaction. Low and to his left. Took it two hands. Simply sensational.
1: 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Wherever you are, Sport Nation is only a tap away. You've tuned into Sport Nation, but this program isn't available outside of New Zealand. Don't worry, you can still get your fix of

0: Bernie's, that must be great news for you. 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
1: And, of course, live sport.
2: Ball driven. Beautifully caught and bowled. What a reaction. Low and to his left. Took it two hands. Simply sensational.

0: sport.
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2: Yesterday, South Canterbury arable farmer Colin Hurst was elected as the president of Federated Farmers. He joins us now. Congratulations, Colin. How does it feel?
3: Oh, yeah, good morning, Erin. Yeah, absolutely great. You know, I'm really rapt to be representing farmers across the country. It's something I've always aspired to.
2: And 3 years as vice president there under Wayne as well. He was a very visible and popular president. Can you give us some insight into sort of what happened behind those closed doors yesterday and why there wasn't the kind of appetite for Wayne to serve that fourth term?
3: Yeah, it's a good, very good question. Look, I've been on the board for a similar amount of time as Wayne. And, well, we basically started together and had a lot to do with Wayne. Look, he's done an outstanding job. Just recognise his great tenure. Really great, yeah. That's probably it, really. You know, Wayne's a hell of a good guy and,
2: He does leave a legacy, doesn't he? I mean, he's put a lot of effort into modernising the organisation and getting a lot of new members. But you've been there right beside him through all of that as vice president, haven't you? So how will you sort of continue the work that Wayne started?
3: Oh, you know, we'll definitely carry on. Look, we've just launched our priorities for the government or for the election coming up. You know, there's five key things we're working on there. Cutting the cost of farming. So this is something I'm really passionate about. And that's sorting out RMA, getting rid of a lot of the red tape. And the other one was enabling the technology and infrastructure. And this is essentially, that's more red tape that's essentially coming out of government and trying to get some sort of nationalised standards that where farmers work to. And conservation and the environment, we're really keen on that. Want to sort of build on that. You know, this is our QE2 trust, making sure that's funded. This is essentially farmers volunteering their land to be put into the conservation for the future, really, basically locked up. And then supporting young farmers and supporting local government, because that's something that is pretty broken. And we all know it's happened to our rates, so we're certainly pretty keen for the government to sort out local government. So it's business as usual, basically.
2: Yeah, BAU, I guess. But there'll be a lot going on in each region with that local government infrastructure. There's been some pretty iconic presidents in the last few years. What's going to be your point of difference, do you think?
3: Look, we're just going to build on the legacy of Federated Farmers. We've been around for 127 years, and we're not going away. One of the things that Federated Farmers does that no other advocacy organisation does, we've got our representation around New Zealand. We've got 24 provinces with a president who is out there day in, day out, getting the best deal for our members within those areas. And essentially, when a member pays the Federated Farmers subscription, they're paying for all the professional support, but also paying for contributing to the volunteering of our provincial presidents and executives in the region. And, you know, this is our strength. I'm absolutely amazed of the dedication of our team around the country.
2: Yeah, exactly. And having Sandra in that deputy role will be amazing as well. I mean, she's an incredible woman, isn't she?
3: Oh, no question about it. And already had a couple of phone calls with her this morning, and we're trying sort of seeing how we're going to

0: the board. And we've got Chris Dillon down in Southland. He's our new arable chair for the across the Federated Farmers Country, and he's on the board too. So yeah, we've got a good team, and we're going to be fighting every step of the way to get a good deal for farmers.
1: Yeah, those boxing gloves will be on until, well, I guess the next year, really, because
0: well,
1: it is a
0: look. Yeah. They never come off.
1: Never come off. This is your first interview, I guess, and first interview with the Rural Roundup. I would really like to get to know you a little bit better, Colin. So I've got some quick fire questions lined up. Are you ready?
0: I'm ready. Yeah, ready, waiting.
1: All right, coffee or tea?
0: Coffee. I'm halfway through my black coffee at the moment.
1: You're a black coffee man. That makes sense. I guess that's every farmer, isn't it? Favourite crop?
0: Oh, wheat. I love growing wheat.
1: What is your most useless skill?
0: Useless skill? Oh, geez, that's a hard one. Lots of them. I don't know. I'm still thinking about it. I'm a good all-rounder.
1: You're a good all-rounder. Okay, all right. What's harder, farming or politics?
0: I just don't know. I love them. They're both good. I don't think it's hard. They both come naturally. Yeah. Okay. I'm a farmer that started in the 80s, and I've come through the tough times, and I know what it's like, and you know, when things are tough, and yeah, but also know the good times. And I've always been a political type as I come up through the ranks of feds. You know, I was always sort of the quiet guy at the back of the room, but yeah, politics are what makes us country people.
1: Yeah, and I guess farmers are the toughest politicians, aren't they? Not that you're a politician, but you know, I guess you're in that role now where you're mixing and mingling with them. My last question for you there, Colin, it is a pretty tough time in the arable sector at the moment in particular. Prices are low. There's not a whole lot of confidence, is there? What do you want to see for the arable sector in the next, you know, a couple of years, and how are you going to help it?
0: Yeah, well, I think having me as the president will give the opportunities to arable to have a bit of focus. The thing that a lot of people don't understand what arable means, so it's sort of crops and seeds that is harvested with a combine harvester. And the interesting thing about the arable sector is it's mostly domestic, so we don't get the big headlines that the other big sectors do. But look, I'm also a dairy farmer too, so I've got my foot in all sorts of camps. So, and I think it's definitely on the up. Prices have been lifting. We've had a pretty poor season in Canterbury. Yeah, and I'm thinking for a lot of our growers out there that have managed that, and a lot of them are questioning what they're doing. And the costs of new machinery and, I'm going to say, fertiliser has been through the roof. So I think I heard the price of oil is down at 73 cents US, so that's sort of below the start of the war in the Middle East. So I think we're on our way back as far as cost goes. And the income, the prices are up for grains and seeds. So it's moving the right way anyway, Aaron, looks of it.
1: We've been talking about GE editing on the show this week. What's your opinion on that, and where does Federated Farmers stand? Do you want to see the country bring in gene editing?
0: Well, that's a very good question. And Federated Farmers policy is farmers should have the ability to choose. And I might just expand out on that a little bit more. We've obviously got the gene bill in Parliament at the moment, and it looks like it's a bit of a stalemate. But what I understand, and we heard the presentation at the Primary Industries Conference from Jared Maher from MPI, explaining what's happening around the world. And I think the key thing that I picked up on that is the European Union.
1: The three-tiered approach, isn't it, in the EU that they've voted through?
0: So, look, Wayne Langford's our previous spokesperson for GeneTech, and I will most probably be picking up that spokesperson role. But, look, I will be working with our Feds team to delve into what opportunities we are to move that new bill forward.
1: Thank you so much for your time. I really appreciate it, and I'm sure we'll be on the blower every other week.
0: Yep, great to talk, Aaron. Yep, I'm looking forward to it.
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3: The Rural Roundup with me, Erin Speedy. From the paddock to the pub, this is where New Zealand talks. We champion the people, the grassroots and the good yarns, breaking down market moves and rural news and talking to the legends that keep our country going. 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
7: 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This week we're taking a different approach and talking about hunting and fishing for survival with Brando Yelovich, or you might know him as Wild Boy. Head to wherever you get your podcasts to listen to the full chat, because this is just a tiny snippet of his adventures. He's a survivalist, adventurer and best-selling author who has spent years living off the land and exploring some of the world's most remote, wild and harsh places. He's skied 600 kilometres across the Greenland ice cap, kayaked nearly 5,000 around Vancouver Island. He's journeyed the Himalayas. He became the first person to cycle west to east across the Australian desert, more than 5,000 k's in 130 days. Most recently, he spent 2 weeks surviving in remote Africa with nothing but a slingshot for TV series Naked and Afraid. Brando, welcome into the Rural Roundup.
8: It's lovely to be here talking to you.
7: I really want to start with Naked and Afraid. You were literally dropped into remote Africa. You could only take one item and you chose a slingshot. What kind of food did you get? 2 weeks in the wild, a lot of it was crabs.
8: Yeah, the coastline that we were on wasn't super abundant and the waves were really rough. It was like being on the west coast in a storm. So really, it was just the rock pools, and in them there wasn't much. Lots of crabs, lots of oysters. When we moved inland, it became a little bit easier, but also

0: more challenging in another way. Like, there was obviously fish near the estuary. We got fish, but you know, fish aren't the easiest thing to catch. You can kind of just wait for them. Yeah, mostly crabs. I've eaten a lot of crabs in the last 14 days on that challenge anyway.
1: Yeah, the aim of the show is you're fully naked in the wild and you have to survive. Being fully naked, were you warm? Were you cold? What was the weather like?
0: Yeah, I definitely struggled with the temperature. It was very cold. I was allowed to share bits and pieces from the experience online. It hasn't aired yet. But the point of difference on this challenge was that four times throughout the journey, I was able to kind of put a message out there to the world. And one thing that I really talked about was how cold it was. It wasn't just like, you know, sleeping in some warm tropical paradise at night. Mm. It was 6, 7, 8 degrees at night, and it was windy. We used each other's bodies for warmth. We were literally sleeping on the fire, wrapped in like an animal hide. Yeah, it was very, very cold. I think that, for me, was the biggest challenge. Like, finding the food, not too hard. A building shelter, not hard at all. But staying warm at night, like, the nights were very long. You'd go to sleep. If you went to sleep too early, you know, you'd wake up at midnight and just kind of have to be awake for the rest of the night. But if you went to sleep too late, well, it would be too cold to go to sleep. So there was no kind of easy option. At about 2 a.m. every night that I was there, I think I was awake and literally just kind of sleeping on top of the fire. We heated up rocks and we're cuddling them to stay warm. You know, it was not fun.
1: I guess comparing, you know, that experience to your other adventures that you've had, where did that fit on the scale of challenge, I guess?
0: You know, it's quite interesting. It was quite short. All of my other journeys have been very, very long, like my longest being 600 days. So literally 14 days was the shortest thing I've ever done. But at the same time, I came back, I would almost say, traumatized from the experience. Like, not in like a serious way, but it was real.
1: Yeah.
0: there was no movie magic. It's not like just some weird little show. Like, you're literally out there with nothing, with no clothes, surviving, and sure, there's a camera crew, but they're just there to capture the raw experience, not make it any easier. So how does it rank against my other adventures? I would say it's one of the toughest things that I've ever done. Yeah. Like, it was really the ultimate test of my skills as a survivalist. And it was an incredible experience. I would 100% do it again for a longer duration of time. I think when I got to the end, I was thriving. Yeah, I thrived. It was cold, don't get me wrong. That part of it was really hard, but every other part, I was in my element. You know, I was living my best life, being the best version of myself, constantly performing at a really, really great place for me as a human.
1: Coming back to, you know, your 600-day journey, so that started when you were 19. You mentioned before you were on the wrong life track and decided to circumnavigate the entire coastline of New Zealand. You were the first person to ever do that. 600 days living off the land, despite growing up in Auckland with little to no hunting experience. How on earth did you do it?
0: That's a really good question. I think I just took every day as like a new one, like one step at a time, one after another for 600 days. I just kept pushing forward. Like, I think for me, the biggest driving factor or force on that was curiosity. And it was the curiosity for the unknown. Like, growing up with ADHD, my brain is very unknown. It's unknown to, like, well, it has been when I was a kid, unknown to me, unknown to the people around me. So it was a

0: So, you know, when I put myself into an environment which is just full of unknowns, like that's where I thrive. You know, I thrive in the unknown because, like, I have to adapt and I have to change and I constantly have to be using my, you know, practical, working, creative brain to come up with solutions to challenges or to find food or get across estuaries or harbors. There was just a never-ending stream of opportunities to learn, to experience, to explore, and that's really what kept me going, and that's why I did it. Was well, I couldn't not have done it. Once I started, there was no stopping me. You know, I jumped on that boat, and there was no way to get off it. And really, if I'm being completely honest, like I'm still not off it. Like I don't see that first expedition as just that first expedition. Like my life is an expedition, and I constantly need to be moving. Like it doesn't matter if it's forward, it has to be in some direction. Like I just have to move, and I have to be doing things. And if I'm not, I get depressed, and like that's just I'm not fun to be around when I'm in that state, you know?
1: And I guess ADHD is a real advantage for you in that bush, in that environment, right? You were armed with a crossbow and an air rifle. Can you remember your first meal that you killed and processed yourself?
0: Yeah, my very first kill was a seagull. It was right at the very top of New Zealand. Well, I didn't really know what to do. I thought the best thing would be to burn the feathers off the seagull. So I got my little gas cooker out and like singed all the feathers off, and then proceeded to like kind of rotisserie it over my gas cooker. It was disgusting.
1: I can imagine. It sounds like it.
0: But like that was. I threw myself in the deep end. I put myself into that scenario and that challenge because I really wanted to know what it was like to survive, and not necessarily just like, you know, survive as someone with a whole lot of survival experience, but yeah, I wanted to put myself in a situation where if you don't do it, Brando, you are going to die. Like to be completely frank, like. At that point in my life, when I was in Auckland, I lived in this little grotty apartment on my own. It had no natural light, just fluorescent bulbs, and I was depressed. I didn't want to live. So for me, I was running away from a crappy situation, a crappy life, and every step that I took, I was falling in love with myself. I was falling in love with nature. I was discovering a new side of me and the world that I'd never experienced before. You know, I was high on life for the first time ever.
1: It sounds like a very, very profound journey that you went through, which has led you to here, and I guess still an ongoing journey. What was the single most important survival lesson you learned, one that every kind of hunter or outdoorsman should know?
0: I think, like, when it comes to true survival, like there's so many different things, but in terms of really surviving, it's about mindset. Like there was so many times on that journey and on other journeys that I've been on where I had a negative mindset. And that negative self-talk really can change the outcome of things very quickly. And I don't think that's just, you know, survival is extreme, but really in everyday life, we're all just trying to survive. And so I don't think like this lesson.

right? It's hard to get on top of your mindset. And if your mindset's wrong, well, you don't often know that you're in the wrong environment. So everything that I did was, to make sure that my head was in the right place. And sometimes that looks like making sure you're well fed, making sure you are hydrated, getting enough sleep, having enough warmth, like all of those little tiny things compile.

is a hunting for survival. You're eating anything. You're eating everything. Like, you're not picky. You're eating bugs. You're roasting spiders. You're eating tiny little crabs, and not just like the tasty flesh from the inside. You're just throwing the whole thing in. You know, you're eating possum. You're eating rat. You're like, there is no, if it's got nutrients, if it's got calories, if it's got protein, it's food. There's like, that's the difference, really. You know, when we go hunting, we take the cuts that we want, and if we're really good at being sustainable and really good at cooking or using the full animal, well, then you take the other parts that most people just leave behind. But kind of as a rule, you know, you take a deer, you take the back legs, you take the back straps, and if you can be bothered, you take the front, but the rest kind of just gets left. Whereas, you know, in terms of survival, you're boiling the bones. You're eating the brains, you're eating the eyeballs, the tongue, like every part of that animal is food. And to waste any of that is just, you know, it would be absurd in a survival situation. I remember walking around New Zealand and having the leg of a goat strapped over my bag for like 5 days, and I was literally just in the sun, you know, it didn't really matter. I was just cutting pieces off and cooking them in my

0: always, in any case, you know, to carry an emergency beacon, to have spare sets of clothes, to have a dry sleeping bag that's, you know, in a dry bag in your bag, so you have put plans in place, you know, for everything. You know, look at all your bits of kit and think about, how am I going to keep this stuff safe? How am I going to keep it dry? I think so many people think survival is just like being as primitive as you can be. And although that's kind of like the extreme end, and, you know, in a lot of cases, it's quite impressive when somebody can go and do something with very little. In the real world, it's, you know, if you die because you decided not to take a sleeping bag up into the mountains, like consciously decided, I'm not going to do this. Well, you did that to yourself. You know, like,
1: it's funny so you think, say that when you just spent 2 weeks naked in South Africa.
0: Yeah, totally.
1: I guess a little plug here for your socials as well. Where can people find you?
0: So, yeah, just my name, Brando Yelovich. You can type Wild Boy into Google and all my stuff pops up. But I'm on all the channels. Like, I'm a full-time explorer, content creator, dad. I just share my life. And, yeah, I'm very active online, and I do a lot of talking.
1: Yes, yeah, and a lot of upsetting the internet with some of those wild cat conservation videos. I loved them, by the way. But yes, go find Brando Yelovich on socials to see more of his content and everything that he's about. Brando, thank you so much for your time. I really, really appreciate it. And what a profound conversation we have had. And there'll be a lot that I take away from this as well.
0: Oh, thank you very much. And I hope you have a lovely day.

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4: The Warriors are rolling again after a convincing 38-20 win over the Cowboys in Christchurch. But it doesn't get any easier. This week, it's second against third as the Wars take on a red-hot Dolphins side that's won 7 straight since these teams last met. The Warriors edged that contest by just 2 points, and they'll need to be at their best again, especially with Jackson Ford sidelined through injury. The Warriors against the Dolphins. Kickoff 5 p.m. today, thanks to our mates at SEN. Rural never calls winter a problem, it's just another season. Farmlands, rural never rests. From school fields to senior club rooms, this is where Kiwi sport begins. Welcome in to the local game on Sport Nation.
5: Good morning and welcome to the local game for Saturday, June 27, 2026, brought to you by Farmlands. Rural never calls winter a problem, it's just another season. Farmlands, where rural never rests. What have we got for you in the next 60 minutes? League, nothing but rugby league, but two different parts of the country. We go south and talk Canterbury Rugby League with the boss, Malcolm Hum, about, well, is it a place to be for the 20th NRL franchise? And how big an effect was that game against the Warriors and the Cowboys last weekend? And then we'll talk to their media manager, Will Evans. Will is a diehard Warriors fan, but we ask the question, if there was a 20th NRL team in Christchurch, would you, Will, jump ship and be whatever they're going to call themselves? And then we'll go north and talk Wellington Club Rugby League. And today there is an absolute cracker of a battle. Two legendary clubs in Wellington Rugby League. The Petone Panthers up against the Wainui Amata Lions. We'll speak to both coaches before 9 o'clock this morning right here on The Local Game, brought to you by Farmlands.
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5: Malcolm Hum is the boss of Canterbury Rugby League, and he'd be a pretty happy man right now after what he witnessed at One New Zealand Stadium at the weekend when the Warriors played the Cowboys. Am I right in saying that, Malcolm?
7: Oh, most certainly, Stephen. Just a fantastic event with three games, but obviously the main game being extraordinary. So, yeah, it's great for Christchurch.
5: As a leader of rugby league in Canterbury, how did it make you feel with that many people, that many games on one day, and just the vibe that was around Christchurch?
7: Oh, look, it was certainly a great vibe. And for us, we had our junior footy on Saturday and we had the Warriors down there. We had the NRL there with the World Cups. So it was just tremendous. We had great weather. And then leading into Sunday, obviously the city came alive with plenty of Warriors jerseys around the place, and I'm sure the hospitality establishments will be rewrapped. But it was exciting. It was it's always good to get footy here. We've been starved of rugby league in Christchurch for many a year, so it's just great to have a stadium and fill it up to watch the Warriors and get the win as well.
5: Malcolm, when I look at rugby league organisations around New Zealand, I quickly look at Canterbury because you guys seem to be leaders of

0: biggest growth sport in the Canterbury region last year. What are you doing right?
1: Yeah, I think it really starts with, for us, it starts with coaching. We've got a clear strategic plan and a clear vision of where we want to get to. And it starts with coaching, ensuring our, you know, from a young age that our tamariki are getting good coaching and they're enjoying the game and they keep coming back to play it. And that just can, you know, it typically snowballs. So we've had significant growth.
0: It's really interesting, the approach, because I'm a great believer that good organisations are led from the top. So I'm putting you in that position there. But you're also putting it into the sports field where the coach who's at the top of the tree is the most important person to create that culture. Is that culture paying off in spades?
1: Oh, most definitely. As I say, we've had 1,000 new participants to our game in the last 3 years, and they're not just coming and going and giving it a go. They're coming and staying. They're loving the game. Our youth game is growing significantly. And now we're tapping into secondary schools and primary schools, and they're enjoying it as well. So we're sort of spreading our wings a little bit. Some of it's trial and error, but we're having a go at a few things to see what really works.
0: Gee, you'd be a winner if you could tap into some of those Christchurch private schools, couldn't you?
1: We're trying all schools, mate. I tell you,
0: mate. But what I'm saying is, if you get into them, you'd have done job done.
1: Well, we are, and look, with our secondary schools competition that we started, 3 years ago? There was only a few schools started, but it created a real FOMO for all schools, and it's been fascinating to watch some of these schools that haven't been traditional rugby league schools and are now really wanting to be part of our game. Which is exciting, and it's great that they're getting an experience and being able to play it, yeah.
0: It's exciting and somewhat surprising, considering we're talking about a high-impact sport. And, you know, I'm a dad, they're growing up now, and you have mums who don't want Johnny or Sally throwing themselves into it. So is it the NRLW effect? Is it the NRL effect? It is the Warriors effect? Can you put your finger on it?
1: I think it's a real combination, and I think one of the other key ones is around the Kiwis. You know, back in 2024, we had the Kiwi Ferns, Gillaroos and Kangaroos here. You know, they spent a week here in Christchurch and created a hell of a lot of excitement for young ones. You know, they made themselves available. They engaged with our community. The Warriors have done the same. I think it's a real combination.
0: But it's not difficult, is it, Malcolm? Because rugby league is taking a fan-first approach and opening the doors.
1: They certainly are. They're taking a community approach and understanding, you know, for some of these players where they originally came from and really engaging with that group of people, whether it be schools, whether it be clubs. So I think that's part of it, that it's real for some of these young ones, and the pathways are really visible as well.
0: There's a lot of noise after the weekend's game about Christchurch, the Canterbury region, because you've got a beautiful new stadium, which, by the way, sounds great. I know that sounds an odd thing to say, but my God, that place went off. That it is the destination for a 20th team in the NRL. So you're at the top of the pile in Canterbury Rugby League. Is the 20th team in Christchurch sustainable financially?
1: I certainly think from a financial perspective it is. I think that from a, I think

0: starting to explode in terms of the player numbers are there both for NRL and NRLW. So most definitely in terms of sustainability.
1: Well, I suppose it's important from a pathway development because then young rugby league players can see the goal at the end of the rainbow, so to speak, rather than having to take their wares offshore.
0: Yeah, most definitely.

0: We see a real opportunity in retaining these players in the Canterbury region, should there ever be an NRL club here.
1: Do you think there will be an NRL club there?
0: I'm hopeful, Stephen. I'm certainly hopeful. I'm not in those conversations, but I'm certainly hopeful in terms of...
1: Yes, but you will, Malcolm, you will be aware of groups. I mean, I believe... Graham is looking after one group or headlining one group. I don't know what's happened to the Kias, the Moffat thing. Yeah. I mean, so that's two I know of. Do you know, is there one or is there two now? Well, I mean, come on, you're in the game.
0: I'm not even sure of those. I've met with those groups in the past even, but I'm absolutely not sure if they still exist or not. So, I probably know as much as you in terms of where things could be going, but what we do know is that there seems to be an appetite by the NRL to have another team. They need another team, a 20th team, and I think Christchurch is probably, you know, we know it's open knowledge. Peter Valandis was in Christchurch over the weekend, as was Andrew Abdo. You know, I'm sure there must be an appetite. They're here to have a look. So we're confident. You know, we're hopeful as well that there will be a team here soon.
1: Could you turn Canterbury into a rugby league region?
0: I, I, I, I, I.

0: couldn't be held there. No, there's a new vibe in Christchurch, I can tell you.
1: Well, here's hoping the events, Otatahi events, do their job, because I know this past week, the amount of turnover in its first, I think, 6 to 8 weeks, has surpassed what they had budgeted for the whole year of making money. So that's a really positive sign. All right, my friend, I appreciate the time. Here's hoping, and I think we all would like to see a second team. I know the Warriors would not like to see a second team because, you know, they pretty much own rugby league as far as the NRL goes in New Zealand. But a local derby would certainly go down a treat, wouldn't it?
0: How good would that be?
1: You didn't take long to get there, did you? Malcolm Hum, I appreciate your time. Have a great weekend.
0: Thank you, Stephen. Much appreciated.
2: 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The All Whites against Belgium. 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
8: 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Grabbed by Little Bros. Little Bros takes the lead from Arkansas kid Don Corleone. 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
1: Canterbury Rugby League followers are still celebrating the Warriors' appearance at One New Zealand Stadium and beating the Cowboys last week. And why wouldn't you? It was a hell of an occasion. But now there is talk and real enthusiasm from across the ditch about that 20th team when it comes in sooner rather than later of being a Canterbury-based team. And why wouldn't you with a stadium like that? But there's so much more to it. Will Evans is the media manager for Canterbury Rugby League. He's a good friend of the local game. And I know, Will, that you're a big WAS supporter, right? I'm going to hold that for a moment. First and foremost, what did you make of the weekend in Christchurch with that game there?
2: Oh, look, just amazing. What an occasion. What a few days it was, starting sort of, you know, later in the week. Just the feeling around the city, around the region at the local footy on Saturday morning, even at the grounds for the senior footy on Saturday afternoon, and then Sunday was just incredible. You know, Warriors takeover of the city. It was like Magic Round. I've been at Magic Round, it felt like that, but just for one team in Christchurch in the lead up to the game, and then, you know, the occasion under the roof at One New Zealand Stadium was just phenomenal. So, yeah, just an unforgettable day for rugby league in our city.
1: You talk about the Warriors takeover. Did you get caught up in there, what they call the hecoy to the ground?
2: I was at the ground a bit earlier for some New South Wales Cup, so I missed the hecoy, but certainly saw the footage of the Warrior Nation marching down Cashel Street, and yeah, what a scene that was. They do it well, and they've done it all over, but that was one of the good ones.
1: Mate, the game was sensational. The stadium was outstanding. The noise even coming through the television suggested it was such a special day. Was there any part of the game where you closed your eyes and imagined that being a Canterbury team in the NRL playing?
2: Yeah, look, it's easy to imagine now, I guess, with that groundswell of support. And obviously there's a lot of out-of-towners there, but it was really, you know, a local occasion. It did show the popularity of the Warriors, but also the NRL in general, and just the growth and the passion for rugby league here. And, you know, to see that ground packed out, you know, 12 times a year instead of one. For an NRL match would obviously be a bit of a dream come true for the region.
1: Now, I preface this conversation by saying you're a Warriors fan. If, and you have to be the fan in this part of the conversation, if Canterbury were granted a license as the 20th team in the NRL, would you, God help your friends, switch allegiance?
2: Really hard to say. I mean, you just got to go where your heart takes you. I don't like to say this too loud, but I was a Broncos supporter when the Warriors came in. It took a long, long time for me to let the Broncos go, and it was a very natural thing. So I think it would be the same again if a new team comes in from here. It would be very much about how I feel about it, whether they're a passionately supported second team, as the Warriors were for a long time for me when I was a Broncos fan, or whether I, you know, whether the South Island team would become my second favourite team. But, I'm going to sit on the fence and just say the heart wants what it wants, and that's what would dictate things.
1: Does it surprise you the continuing growth and popularity of the Warriors? Yes, it's a successful year. We know that. But they sold out last year, and they didn't have a great year. But what do you think is capturing the imagination of rugby league fans in this country?
2: I think it's just the whole picture. I mean, the NRL is a great product for one thing, and the Warriors are just doing it so well. And I think probably for the first time, and, you know, no offense to what they've done previously, but they're looking after the whole fan base, the whole country. These last 3 years are the first time they've actually brought games to the South Island. Every other game in Christchurch has been the Australian team bringing their home game here. And yeah, ironically, all of their great work is doing more than anything to push the barrier for a South Island team, despite the Warriors sort of pumping the brakes on it a bit themselves, publicly. So, but

0: Yeah, I mean, you know, they're a great team to support. I think obviously the rugby's union's become a bit staid, and you know, that's been well documented. And yeah, it's just it's a good time, and it's getting new supporters on board, and it's energising rusted on rugby league fans.
1: And is this rubbing off well on people wanting to play rugby league in the Canterbury comp, both men and women?
0: Yeah, absolutely. I mean, particularly juniors, rugby league was the biggest growth sport in Canterbury in 2024, and by quite a margin. So, you know, that just reflects the growth in the game. Yeah, juniors numbers are exploding. Women's game in particular is and female participation is exploding as well. And the, you know, NRLW's had a lot to do with that, and the Warriors coming back into that competition certainly helps. So yeah, it's just a great time to be involved in rugby league, be a rugby league participant, fan, everything about it's just, it's just all sort of come to a head, and it's halcyon days.
1: Yeah, can I ask a question in the sense that, have you spoken to mums and dads whose young daughters are wanting to play, and are they saying why they want to play?
0: I guess it's just the whole environment. From a junior point of view, we have our kids playing all together at the same venue at Canterbury Park every Saturday. So it's a great, you know, it's a great occasion every Saturday morning, and a great sense of community. And that's, you know, that's what it's all about. You know, grassroots sport in general, but particularly rugby league, it's all about community. It's very tight knit, and everyone looks out for each other. And you know, when it can filter all the way through to seeing the elite product, that's so much fun and so enjoyable and so passionate as well. It just all ties in together.
1: One of the big questions when you look at about establishing another NRL franchise is commercial sustainability. Do you believe, from where you sit, and you've been in Canterbury and the Endon game a long, long time, do you feel there is the commercial worth in the area to sustain a 20th team there?
0: Yeah, for me to say, I'm not really a dollars and cents guy, but obviously they'll need the backing to get it off the ground, and that'll need to be locked in before, you know, just about before anything. But I think so. I mean, you know, the Warriors can only do so much here, and you know, Christchurch, Canterbury in general is just on the up. We've got this amazing new stadium, and it's becoming, you know, a great destination to come and visit, you know, let alone the growth itself and the population here. So, I think it can. Obviously, there's far smarter people than me that will crunch the numbers on that one. But, you know, for the layman, it does seem like it'll make sense.
1: Mate, just on one final thought, a lot of people said that the opening of the stadium was like a very healing moment for the region after what it's been through. Did it feel like that for you?
0: Yeah, I think so. And obviously, it wasn't the first event at the stadium. We've had the Super Round here and a couple of other things prior to the Warriors game.
1: Yeah, but sorry. Yeah,
0: yeah. Certainly did. I know, you know, I moved to Canterbury after the earthquakes, but I know it's, you know, anyone that was here and you know, you're still, the sense of it still sort of lingers over the city, but it is, you know, it is healing. The city centre itself is amazing. Just to be able to have a stadium right in the middle of the city where, you know, so many buildings came down and that sort of thing. And now, you know, it's quite unique having a great stadium, let alone one with a roof that's so awesome inside in its own right, right in the middle, you know, smack bang in the middle of a city, 5 minutes walk away from, you know, the heart of the hospitality area and all that sort of thing. So it did, it, you know, the whole, I guess, the whole last few months with One New Zealand Stadium opening has certainly felt like one of the final pieces, I guess, in the healing process.
1: Yeah, Will Evans from Canterbury Rugby League. I always love chatting footy with you, mate. And if you do get a 20th term, I'll be calling to say, okay, when does the change start?
2: Scotty and Izzy.
1: Do the Warriors still have that mascot?

0: winner of the 2024-25 Centang Stallion Award for worldwide earnings. Currently fifth on the Australian Premiership. Only sire in Australian Top 20 Premiership with a runner-to-winner ratio of over 50% per Encanto, standing at Little Avondale.
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9: The local game now turns its attention to Club Rugby League, and we're going into the Wellington Club Rugby League competition, and a cracker of a game this afternoon at 2:30 at Wise Park, home to the Wainuiomata Mata Lions, who are third, and they're up against fourth place, the Petone Panthers. The coach of the Wainuiomata Mata Lions, Kieran O'Brien, joins us right now. Morning to you, mate. How are you feeling about this one?
10: Afternoon, Steve. Thanks for having me on. We're really looking forward to the game this weekend at Wise. Tough game against Petone. And they got one over us in the first round over at their home ground. So we're looking to return serve on them.
9: Is this one of those matches you talk to the team about? This is like a real derby. Like this one has special mention because of the history of these clubs.
10: Yeah, that's right. Both clubs have long, proud histories. And that definitely comes out on the field when we meet. Tony, they got a big, strong forward pack, and we'll need to match that this weekend. The weather's not looking too good, so it's going to be nice and tight around the middle of the field, and we'll need to be tough.
9: What are the conditions of Wise Park like? Does it chop up in the wet?
10: Yeah, it's pretty chopped up at the moment. There's been a few games there in the last few weeks. And the weather in the last week, 10 days, hasn't been too good. So

0: It is chopped up, so it'll be a bit of a mud bath, but it's the same conditions for both teams.
1: For those that don't know the Wainua Mata Lions, I mean, who are some of the players that you say, they've got a future in them, or who are some of the guys that have been around forever?
0: Yeah, well, if you're talking about future, we've got quite a few young guys at the club this year who will be pushing for representative honours. Mm-hmm. Talking about the Regan Gray, Khan Mason, Fasipa Itula, and there's a few more. These boys have been with us the last couple of years, and they're all in their late teens, early 20s. And we needed that injection of youth because we had a lot of players leave to go pursue rugby league in Australia, and a few guys retire. So it's been great for us this year. The last 2 years have these young guys come through and bring their energy into the team.
1: Do you have generational players whose dads played?
0: Yep. There's plenty of guys at our club whose dads played, or, you know, their uncles, and even their mums and aunties. We're quite a tight-knit community. You know, it's a small group of

0: is the embodiment of what communities are about. How much work goes into using, if you have club rooms, I'll have to check on that as well with you, to make that a community hub at least once a weekend, to keep people in check and recognize what's around them and the world that we live in?
1: Yeah, it's, as I was just touching on, it's a small group of volunteers we have. We do have a club rooms. It's quite a big club rooms too. And it's the original building that was built back in 1957, I believe, when our club first started. So there was a lot of people that, you know, put a lot of time in to build the club back then. And there's a lot of people now that are still putting in countless hours, you know, as well as working full-time jobs to keep the club going. Yeah, I'm sure it's the same around the country at different grassroots clubs and around Wellington as well.
0: How important is it for you to remind your players about history and the legacy of what they of the jersey that they are playing in?
1: Yeah, it's very important. You know, our club has a proud history going back into the 80s and early 90s where we rose up from second division into the premiers and became national champions, you know. So we won the Lion Red Cup three times in our history, twice in the early 90s and then once again in 2007 when it got brought back, when the competition got brought back after a 20-year hiatus. So the players are aware of the history and it's our job as the coaches to remind them of that so that they can, you know, be inspired and keep performing.
0: I don't want to play a them and us game, but I've spoken to some club rugby coaches around the country, and they say they're struggling to field teams in their just standard grades. Is it the same in rugby league at the moment, or is it a little bit different?
1: No, it is the same across the board. I think we're at the start of the year we did have a couple of defaults in our opening round. But since then, the teams have sort of gathered their troops and seem to be playing every week now. So, yeah, there has been a few defaults earlier in the season, but I think once people get into the swing of things and into the, you know, the second round of the season, we don't see that as often. But it is an issue, I think, amongst all sports at the moment, you know, with the cost of living and people being busy. It is harder to get people to training and on the field.
0: Because it does sort of bring a question mark to me, almost a red flag. And you said it yourself a moment ago. You know, you're losing players to Australia. What is drawing them to Australia? Is it got nothing to do with the sport, but more about a better supposed, and let's be careful here, the grass is greener on the other side attitude?
1: Yeah, I think it's a bit of both. There's obviously a lot more opportunities in Australia, if you're looking to pursue rugby league, because of the sheer amount of teams over there, not just in the NRL, but in the grassroots levels. So that is appealing to a lot of the young players here, who, you know, in their late teens, early 20s, might have finished an apprenticeship and looking to move over and play at a high level of footy. That is a reality we face. And then there's also the boys that go when they're even younger than that, when they get picked up by the NRL clubs, whether it's to Australia or up north to the Warriors.
0: Does that concern you, particularly with the young ones, you know, getting out of home early and going into sort of, I think they call them club homes, you know, with a mum there and a dad there to look after them. Does that concern you that maybe they should be staying back in New Zealand first and then going when they're, let's just be blunt, a little bit more mature?
1: Yeah, I think it depends on the individual situations. You know, you do hear of some stories of guys going over maybe a little bit too early and they're away from family and the pressures of the game can be too much. But, you know, it is a great opportunity for them to go and that's why they take it. Yeah.
0: It's interesting you referred to the Warriors up north. I was going, God, the Warriors. And then I realized you were talking about the Warriors. I mean, their success, does that dictate numbers at the start of the season that want to play footy? Do you see growth coming from what they are doing?
1: Yeah, 100%. I think, you know, the way the Warriors have been performing and also the vibe behind the whole Up the Waz in the last few years has definitely contributed to the growth of the game across the country. And we've seen that here, especially in our youth grades. There's

0: a lot more people wanting to play rugby league, which is great for us. And we just got to keep making the game appealing for them to, you know, to enjoy. But yeah, I know it's good for New Zealand rugby league across the board when the Warriors are going well, for sure.
1: What is the uptake in young women wanting to play the game?
0: Huge, huge. That's been our biggest growth here in Wellington, off the back of the success of the NRLW. And so we've seen, you know, a couple of years ago, we didn't have any under 14 skills grades. And now we're seeing multiple teams in the grade, representative teams off the back of that, and going to tournaments and performing well. So I think the NRLW has been great for the women's game. And I think, too, the young girls knowing that

Yeah, we've got some classy outside backs who have been in good form for us. A couple of young boys on the wings, so we'll be looking to them in the muddy conditions to use their feet and their and their footwork. So yeah, well, I think we're going along all right. It'll be a tough game this week, but the boys are up for the challenge, and like I said earlier, we owe them.

0: Millsy and Guy.
1: So interesting text here about Leicester. I think once he's fit, he's that guy who's on the bench who they know can cover essentially three positions.
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5: Here on The Local Game, brought to you by Farmlands, we continue our chat on Club Rugby League in Wellington. We've already spoken to the Wainuiomata Martyrs coach, Kieran O'Brien. Now we're going to talk to the Petone Panthers coach, Dallas Vincent, because that's who the Lions are playing. And he joins us now. Morning to you, mate. How are you?
6: I'm really good, thank you. How are you?
5: Yeah, no, I'm cracking, mate. Rugby League, nothing better to talk about. And we haven't spoken about Wellington Rugby League on the show yet this season, so time to do it. This, for me, when you look at it, two favourite clubs in Wellington, long-standing, legends have played for both clubs, the Lions and the Panthers, today at 2:30 at Wise Park. How good does it get?
6: It doesn't get any better than this. We've got a long history against Wainui. It's going to be a tough match on Saturday, and we're looking forward to it.
5: Yeah, now I've already spoken to Kieran O'Brien. He says Wise Park might be a little bit rough underfoot. Are you prepared for that?
6: Oh, look, I think it's their superpower for Wainui. When it's boggy and wet, it's tough for teams to come there and get a win, so it will definitely be a test for our boys.
5: Kieran said the one thing he has to contain is your pack. Who are the players in your pack that you'd like to sort of, you know, pick out and say, yeah, I need these guys to get going?
6: Well, look, our captain, Leo, needs to lead the charge. He's our loose forward. But our strike weapons are our second row, Singer, who played for the Orcas last year, and our vice captain, Romeo. I think if those boys stand up and hold their ground, it gives us a good platform to be successful against Wainui.
5: Now, because everybody like yourself are volunteers and coaches, how many chances do you get to train these guys a week?
6: So we do a video review on Monday nights, and then we train Tuesdays and Thursdays with an optional recovery session on Wednesday. So it's pretty much the whole week and all day Saturday.
5: So in the world we live in, everybody's busy, right? Everybody's trying to make a fair crack to live and just be happy. How easy is it to get to the buy-in of players nowadays?
6: It's tough at the moment because obviously players have got families to look after. This is a part-time thing for them. So getting commitment is tough, but we've managed to do it this year and we've got a good crop of players who have done the work since November and really bought into trying to take it out this year.
5: So when I hear things like that and know that and the history of the club is so great, do you decide how the culture works or is it a collaborative effort?
6: No, it's a collaborative effort. It's all driven by our senior players. We just obviously put forward the blueprint of what has been successful in the past, and then we let the senior players drive our culture.
5: See, you haven't won a championship. You've won 24 of them. I think that's the most any club's ever won, but it's been 20 years since the last time you won. What do you think you can do this year to maybe change that?
6: Oh, look, we have to work hard as a club. We have to obviously, beat the top teams at the moment, which has been tough this year for us. But, look, if we can make the finals and get a bit of luck, in the quarters and be lucky enough to make the semis, it's anybody's game and anybody can take

0: make it out once they get to that stage.
1: I know volunteer coaches and managers take their job seriously and you know, probably sometimes dream about doing it in the big time, but because you're a volunteer and because these guys are all working, how hard is it to sort of want a no dickheads policy? You know what I'm saying? Because that seems to be one of the most successful lines I've ever heard. No dickheads, create the culture and move on. But, yeah, it's a bit hard when they're not pros.
0: Yeah, it is tough. Look, yeah, you have to be really conscious of being too tough on the group of men. Obviously dealing with a lot of stuff outside of football and, you know, a lot of them have kids, a lot of them have businesses or work. So we've just got to really work within what they can provide to us and not be too harsh on them, but obviously have clear standards that we set and they can't obviously go below. So, you know, it's a really tough situation to monitor, but we get there.
1: I hear a lot of good stories about rugby league around the country at the grassroots level, seeing an increase in playing numbers, specifically in young girls wanting to play because of NRLW, and then there's the Warriors effect. Are you seeing that at Petone?
0: Yeah, most definitely. Probably our best team at our club is our women's team, coached by Gula. They're doing amazing things this year, and we've had such a huge influx of juniors come through over the last couple of years based on what they've seen from the Warriors and the Kiwis. So, yeah, definitely has a big effect on us.
1: How important is club culture to Petone?
0: Oh, it's massive for us. We've had a tumultuous sort of 10, 15 years. You know, our club was in dire straits probably 6 years ago. We've managed to rebuild it and get it to a stage where we're stable and we've got good numbers. So culture is everything for us.
1: Does it become a community hub?
0: Yes, it does. The Petone community is huge lovers of league. You know, when league's doing well, the community's doing well. So, yep, it plays a big part.
1: Do you think sometimes having a team saves people?
0: Oh, most definitely, especially Petone. Absolute mad for league. You know, the years that Petone Rugby League have done well, you've seen the community get right behind the team and the club. So we're definitely seeing that this year and last year.
1: Do you think people that aren't involved and look from the outside, like I am a little bit, do you think they sometimes underestimate the power of the club community in any grassroots sport?
0: Oh, most definitely. I think, you know, rugby league as a whole in New Zealand, we struggle to get numbers and players. A lot of our juniors go to rugby or go overseas, so you know, when they feel that they're safe and they feel like there's a good environment, it tends to attract a lot more players. When we don't have that in place, a lot of players tend to not play or go play another sport. So it's really important for us.
1: You drag the players, but do you drag the mums and dads with them? Because that's, for me, is the critical part of it all.
0: Yeah, most definitely. So a lot of our players and mums and dads, all their kids play for our juniors. That in turn attracts more mums and dads. And, you know, we've really noticed a huge jump. So we went from maybe 30 or 40 kids to about 150 over the last couple of years. So the recipe is definitely working.
1: How good is it to wear that Panthers jersey? You've done it.
0: Oh, I love it. I'm a proud Panther. I love it every day. I'm so proud of our club, and you know, we're just trying to build a platform so the new generation can come through and be proud of their club as well.
1: Do you have generational players like dad or mum played for the club?
0: Yeah, most definitely. So that's a big part of our club. We've had, you know, granddads, fathers, sons, grandsons that have played for the club. So we want to continue that tradition, but we also want to get new you know, players that are on the fence, whether they want to play rugby or golf or soccer, really invest and come and play for our clubs, whether it's in the juniors, seniors or our women's.
1: In the battle of the big cats today, how do you get past Wainui Mata? You're 2-0 on them, so they've got something to play for. How do you maintain that dominance?
0: Oh, look, we went dominant in the two wins. We it was hard work and dedication, and we got lucky. I think it's just the same recipe. We just got to stay in the grind for 80 minutes with Winery. Winery's the top team of the competition this year, so we just have to keep doing what we've been doing, trusting our processes, and if it all works out, we'll get the win.
1: Do you have a half that can change the game?
0: We do. We have young Cully. He's been exceptional this year. If he kicks good field position, if he steers the big forwards around, I'm sure he'll have a big game and contribute towards our win.
1: Just don't want to get stuck in that Wise Park bog, right?
0: No, but he's fast, so it might suit him.
1: Oh, so he walks on mud?
0: He does sometimes when he listens.
1: Oh, Dallas Vincent, coach of the Petone Panthers. Good luck this afternoon against the Wainua Mata Lions. Nothing like a derby, regardless of the sport, and this one sounds like it'll be a cracker. We'll talk to you another time.
0: Awesome. Thank you very much.
1: Dallas Vincent, the coach of the Petone Panthers. That will be a cracking old game at Wise Park this afternoon. Get along, take your gumboots, I think, as well. Kick-off time to go at 2:30. Of course, this is the local game brought to you by Farmlands. Rural never calls winter a problem. It's just another season. Farmlands, where rural never rests. But like my producer Henry, who's in the house right now, lots of footy in the last hour, but I hate to say it, all the talk has been about that 20th team, potentially, and we have to say, potentially, in Christchurch after the spectacle that it was, the Warriors and the Cowboys. What are your thoughts on this one?
2: Yeah, first of all, Christchurch as a city has gotten a lot better, I think, over the last couple of years. I've been down twice this year, and I've been really impressed with the new stadium, with how it's all developing, sort of the way they've got that old school feeling of going to a game there with the Riccarton Strip, the markets, Riverside Markets as well. It's a great setting there. I think it would work. I'll say this. I think it will work, but I think I like what Andrew Webster and both Cameron George said this week on Sport Nation. They discussed about how I think the NRL must look into developing their
1: talent base.
2: Not only their talent base, but sort of the amount of money they spend on New Zealand NRL first before they just chuck a new franchise in there. So they've got to be careful about how much infrastructure there is in New Zealand before they just chuck a new team there. Because I don't think that they maybe spend enough money on the Warriors and put enough into the Warriors.
1: Protecting the patch, right?
2: It is.
1: Protecting the patch. And I get that because they literally own the rugby league scene in this country. And fair play to them. And they are just running hot. Regardless of result. And I think that's the envy of a lot of teams in the NRL, that regardless of what the Warriors are doing right now, and they're having one of those outstanding seasons, people want to just go and watch it. And if a Canterbury team could replicate the fan-first approach and be competitive early, let's say in the first two or three years.
2: Like Auckland FC did, right, when they came in.
1: Yeah, right, and not lose a coach and not lose the players like Auckland FC are doing.
2: Correct.
1: And then maintain the status quo, I think we're in for something special. So I find it interesting. My biggest concern is sustainability.
2: Yeah.
1: You know, Melbourne's got about 5 million people.
2: Sydney as well have about 7 teams.
1: Yeah, that sustains, you know, that. So if we can't sustain two teams in this environment, I would really worry.
2: It would be interesting to see how it all goes, and the success of the team is a lot, but it's also interesting to see what Will Evans said about the fandom around it, because how many people were wearing Warriors jerseys in Christchurch? Like,
1: I was there on the day. I didn't go to the game, but it was unbelievable.
2: Could you imagine how many people will maybe switch to the other franchise?
1: I left before the game, and another flight came in, and all I could see was Warriors jerseys, and that was 3 hours before the game. But the game is strong, and that's what we love. We love competition, we love sporting rivalry, and rugby league's doing it right now pretty damn well. And that is the local game brought to you by Farmlands. Remember, have a great weekend on behalf of Henry and myself, and if you want to watch some great grassroots sports, just keep it local.

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1: It is such an outdated, old school, and I think, to be honest, disrespectful mindset to think that athletes shouldn't get paid because they're, in inverted commas, not professional. The reason they're not professional is because they're not being paid enough. Mate, I love my job. It is an honour to do my job. I work far too hard, as do a lot of people, to not get paid.

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16: The countdown is on. We are seconds away. Will today be the day for New Zealand and Egypt to break through the glass barrier? New Zealand to kick off, wearing all white, running from left to right as we look at it. Egypt in red with black shorts. Where Sermon looks like he will try to find Chris Wood. In fact, he's gone down the right channel looking for McCoward, who's hovering on that sideline. He gets there, plays a ball in, and almost crept below the outstretched hands of Shobir in goal, and fortuitously for him, it was cleared away by an Egyptian defender. New Zealand retained possession. Now Singh on the right-hand side. He can't get past Fatua, but a positive opening 50 seconds for the Kiwis. Threads a ball to Wood, overlapping as Kakache to the left. Cut back top of the area. Dominant shoots! Nice Singh, and it's just wide. Gee, that was fluid and brilliant from New Zealand. They swept upfield, and it's just hooked wide by Sarpreet Singh. Ball play down the left-hand side. Stamenich is pushed up into a left-wing position. He's got two players on, but he darts in between them.